0: Number one, New Jersey was the surprise runner-up, ranking second overall despite being 49th in affordability. Strong incomes, health measures, and the nation's top safety ranking helped make up the difference. Wisconsin, Massachusetts, and New Hampshire round out the top five. At the other end, New Mexico finished last overall, hurt especially by near-bottom rankings for education, health, and safety. Matt Murphy, Fox News.
1: For the second time in just over a year, the Los Angeles Lakers are being sold. Josh Kushner and Bob Iger have agreed to buy the team for $12.5 billion. ESPN first reported that the pair were buying the team. They have been involved in trying to get an expansion team for Las Vegas. I'm Lee Silicera. This is Fox News.
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3: Summer is alive and well, and our big old dome of high pressure is not going anywhere. Partly cloudy skies, very warm and humid, some spot storms here and there. 79 for the overnight low. The city will stay in the mid-80s. Thursday, partly sunny, hot and humid, a couple of spot storms. 97 for the high, the record 103 from 1936. Partly cloudy, humid, spot storms on Thursday night. 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Chief Meteorologist, Dave Murray.
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1: Couple of news items for you here on Wednesday, August the 12th. A total solar eclipse is beginning to dazzle millions of people in the prime viewing locations in Iceland, Spain, and a small corner of Portugal. CNN's got live coverage as the eclipse unfolds. Now, when will this happen again? There'll be another eclipse over southern Spain, North Africa, Saudi Arabia, and Yemen on August the 2nd of next year. The United States must wait until 2044 when there'll be a total solar eclipse over North Dakota and Montana. I don't know what Trump term will be in at that point, but I'm sure the President Trump will be celebrating the total eclipse in 2044. One other note, out of the Department of Justice, a two-count indictment has been unsealed today, charging 11 individuals with conspiring over a decade to orchestrate more than 1,000 sham marriages to fraudulently obtain immigration status for foreign nationals, primarily people who come from China. Some of these individuals paid up to $100,000 per sham marriage, according to the indictment. Now, this is coming out from the brand new confirmed Attorney General Todd Blanche. He says the Department of Justice is rooting out fraud everywhere, including in our immigration system. So Todd Blanche, newly confirmed with a blockbuster indictment today. Let's continue our political coverage today. Let's move over to the state of Wisconsin. As we reported to you at the top of the show,

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10: All right, I've not been bugging you about this for a few days, but I feel compelled to let you know that your time is almost up if you'd like to join us on the unforgettable Gulf of America cruise happening in November, just after the election. We'll go in and out of Fort Lauderdale. Imagine taking a vacation after this tumultuous election and calming your spirit in the turquoise waters, dipping your feet in the white sand beaches, eating our incredible food, and having insightful conversations about the future of this country. Mike Gallagher and I will be there. Well, you'll have insightful conversations with me. With Gallagher, I can't make those promises, but you will be entertained. We will dive into the issues shaping America and American politics as we cruise through some of the most stunning destinations while honoring the 250th anniversary of our nation. Book your cabin today, because if you don't, you're going to run out of time. Text the word cruise to 94878 or visit scottjenningsshow.com and click on the Gulf of America cruise banner. All right, following up on a little news that just came into the Scott Jennings Show, I mentioned Todd Blanche with a major announcement today. He says the Department of Justice is aggressively cracking down on birthright citizenship scams. Say that 10 times real fast. Let's listen to Todd Blanche, cut 17.
11: Of birth tourism schemes, we've also directed the Civil Division to prioritize the denaturalization of naturalized citizens who have obtained citizenship through fraud. Our fantastic lawyers have filed a record number of complaints, more than 120 at this point, since January 20th, 2025. We are a nation of borders and sovereignty. The greatness of America is only as strong as our willingness to protect it, and I am proud to be part of the whole-of-government approach to bring down sophisticated networks like this.
10: That's Todd Blanche talking about this network that they're attacking. They've charged 11 individuals with conspiring over more than a decade to orchestrate 1,000 sham marriages to fraudulently obtain immigration status for foreign nationals. This seems like an excellent project. By the way, those foreign nationals mostly coming from

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6: They want the death penalty off the table. I'm Lee Silicera, Fox News. The lawyers for Tyler Robinson, the man accused of killing Charlie Kirk, said the prosecution has not proven anyone else was at risk when Kirk was shot to death at a Turning Point USA event at Utah College last September.
7: Prosecutors say the charge was warranted because Robinson put other lives at risk. Despite compelling video, DNA, and ballistics evidence presented at last month's preliminary hearing, the defense says there was nothing to show Robinson intended to kill anyone else. In a new filing saying, quote, the state has failed to establish probable cause that the shooter knowingly created a great risk of death to another other than Charlie Kirk and himself. The state is required to show more than a possibility that someone else may be killed by defendant's conduct, rather that there was a high probability of that result and that the defendant knew of that high probability.
6: Fox's Claudia Cowan, the defense lawyers, also disputed claims Robinson targeted Kirk over his political views. Prosecutors say Robinson told his roommate he killed Kirk because he had enough of his hatred. One student is wounded, another in custody after a shooting at a high school in Georgia. The shooting at Warner Robins High School involved two ninth graders, and it happened just a week into the new school year. 11 people facing federal charges after Attorney General Todd Blanche says they were involved in an elaborate sham marriage scheme involving Chinese nationals and naturalized American citizens.
8: Chinese nationals would pay these facilitators as much as $100,000 for assistance in obtaining a marriage, which then allowed them to apply for a green card.
6: Blanche says they uncovered more than 1,000 sham marriages. Federal prosecutors in New York found instances dating back to 2016. If convicted, each defendant faces up to 15 years in prison. 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
6: A last-minute hearing has been set for Friday in the federal government's case against the man accused of killing an insurance executive in Manhattan.
21: A hearing in the federal case against Luigi Mangione is now scheduled for Friday after prosecutors and Mangione's attorneys filed a joint request for a conference with the judge overseeing the matter. Details about what the hearing is expected to address have not been made clear.

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2: 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Thomas Jefferson tried them. 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
1: 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I've been around a long time, but I'm truly humbled when I see the real battles our brave, paralyzed veterans have faced defending our freedom and when they come home.
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13: The very definition of never back down. Here's Scott Jennings.
14: After these big election nights, I love to turn to our friend Henry Olson, American political analyst, commentator, senior fellow at the Ethics and Public Policy Center for his insightful takes. Henry, welcome back into the Scott Jennings Show. I want to go over the races with you that we saw last night and really talk about the primary season, but I want to do that second. I want to start with what you have written today in the Washington Post. You have a column out about Alexandria Ocasio-Cortez and the idea that she might run for president. It seems to me she is clearly setting herself up for that. But you've got an interesting take on it today. Tell us about it.
15: Yeah, I just think I have never seen in my life around politics a wide open lane as big as exists on the Democratic Party's left flank with no national leader ready to occupy it. And AOC, if she ever wanted to run for president, my column today says, this is the time. You will never have 50% of the party searching for somebody just like you with virtually no competition. Now, if she doesn't want to be president, that's another thing. But I watched her interview with John Carl. If she didn't want to be president, there would have been different ways to answer that question. I think she does. And if she doesn't grab it now, she will regret not doing it for the rest of her life, because somebody else is going to become the progressive heartthrob, and she may never have a second chance to grab the brass ring.
14: All right, let me play devil's advocate, because I think you make a compelling argument about why she should do it now. I'll just play devil's advocate. In the moments where she has gone out onto the world or national stage to try to prove herself, she has stumbled. She went to the big foreign policy conference over in Europe and kind of made a fool out of herself. I was actually standing in the wings over at ABC on Sunday morning watching her do her interview. I think the idea of simply laughing off woke one is not going to fly with most Americans. So I think there's still work to do here. Do you think the other Democrats see those stumbles and say, she's a shiny object, but there's not much there? Or does that even matter to Democrat voters, in your opinion?
15: Well, some of that stuff I don't think matters. You know, laughing off woke one, as you say, matters in a general election. But in a Democratic primary, laughing off woke one is probably the right approach. The question is, can she think for a Democratic primary and for a general election? So, look, I definitely think that the Munich Security Conference was a problem for her. She needs to train. She needs to read her brief. She needs to come up to speed on things about foreign policy that she probably has not thought as deeply about. But I'll tell you this, in 1967, Ronald Reagan had a live debate with Senator Robert F. Kennedy about the Vietnam War, and Kennedy came off so bad.

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0: leaving the administration at the end of the month to spend time with her family. President Trump made the announcement this afternoon. The 28-year-old was the youngest person to serve in the post. She says she will continue to serve as an advisor to the president. Two people are dead after a military helicopter crashed in central Texas.
1: Cliff Coleman, spokesperson for the Bell County Sheriff's Office, confirming an Army Apache helicopter from Fort Hood military installation crashed near Salado, killing two people on board.
2: It was crashed into a field. You could tell it was a violent crash.
1: Saying the crash sparked a wildfire that forced several homes to be evacuated. Noting Fort Hood's Criminal Investigation Division is looking into the cause.
0: Fox's Kristen Goodwin, Governor Greg Abbott writing on X, Texas is forever indebted to those who serve our state and nation. A grand jury in Los Angeles County has indicted Nick Reiner, the son of director Rob Reiner and photographer Michelle Singer Reiner, on murder charges, adding an allegation he was lying in wait before the attack. Reiner has entered a plea of not guilty in the stabbing death of his parents last December. 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
8: Summer is alive and well, and our big old dome of high pressure is not going anywhere. Partly cloudy skies, very warm and humid, some spot storms here and there. 79 for the overnight low. The city will stay in the mid-80s. Thursday, partly sunny, hot and humid, a couple of spot storms. 97 for the high, the record 103 from 1936. Partly cloudy, humid, spot storms on Thursday night. 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Chief Meteorologist Dave Murray.
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5: Are you tired of catering to idiocy? 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
7: And things are going great for our country. Go ahead.
8: President, can you tell us about your ride on the airport catering truck in Turkey? Why did you need to do that?
7: Up to Secret Service. I just follow what they'd like to do. So I go by Secret Service and the military. They wanted me to go in a different flight, a different plane, equal safety, but they wanted me to do it, so I do it. I do what they say.
9: What was the nature of the threat?
7: It was a threat out there. I didn't really ask them much about it.
9: I get a lot of threats. President, Darlene Graham has made it to the runoff election in South Carolina. What are you going to do to help her get over the finish line?
7: She just called me to thank me for the endorsement, and it's great that she's doing so well, and she's a very good woman, and she's got good genetics because she's related to Lindsay, who's a real professional. So we'll see. I'm going to call her right now. She just called me 2 minutes ago. She won by how many points?
9: Well, it's not done yet, but she's clearly the victor as opposed to all the other people.
7: And that's good. That's what she won.
9: Will you campaign for her down in South Carolina?
7: I mean, just so you understand, I like the other people in the race also. They're all Trump. I mean, they're all Trumpers, but, I endorse her. I think she's great. It's really an honor of her brother, and she's really a very smart woman. You know, Lindsay loved his sister. More than anything else, he would tell me about his sister, that she's just outstanding. Yeah, he actually said, she's better than him. That was hard for Lindsay to say. So she's out there, she's doing a great job.
10: Mr. President, you've mentioned 2028 several times in the last few weeks. At the dinner, you put on a Trump 2028 hat. Are you serious about seeking a third term?
7: Everybody asked me that question, and you know that the law is very strong on that. I'd love to run, but the law is very strong. I get asked by even tonight, they're screaming at the event, 2028. Now, everybody wants me to do it, but the law is very strong.
5: So that's POTUS. Welcome to the radio program. And getting into, well, I mean, we got a lot of stuff to hit today. We got the Todd Blanche thing happening. We've got the leftover elections yesterday evening. My dog not sleeping. Yeah, she won't sleep, man. So we got a lot of stuff to hit. Welcome to the program, Dana Lash, with you. We're at the top of this first hour. And the elections yesterday, I feel like, especially with the DSA stuff, and I know Trump, POTUS was asked about that. He was also asked about the switcheroo.

0: I guess, that he was doing.
1: Yeah.
0: His switcheroo, which wasn't a big deal. I can't remember who they, it was like one of his deputy comms people that I think that they had in the, that they had switched the spot with him. But wait a minute, can I ask a question? If they think that it's such a, if they, because the headlines were that he's a giant coward. Did you see all of those? That he's a big giant coward because he didn't, he switched planes and all of this stuff. But if he's a coward, then what does that make for the people writing the headlines that he's a coward, because they're bitching and moaning that they were left vulnerable? That's the whole thing. They were left vulnerable somehow. Good heavens. So which is it? He's a coward, you're a coward, which is it? Pick one. Can't have all the things here. So that is, you know, right kind of at the top. I feel like that story is starting to fall apart, too. Do you think it's starting to fall apart? Because this is not, you know, I mean, look, just there's all kinds of stuff that happens behind the curtains in order to protect Secret Service, or to for Secret Service to protect POTUS. And the way that the press acts, they act as though, I guess Secret Service, they think, is supposed to protect them. Right? I mean, so I don't know. This is, what cut was that? That was cut.
2: There were several of those.
0: Okay, yeah, yeah.
2: Cut two, we haven't gone to yet.
0: I was going
2: to
0: say, let's, because he gets into, so, I mean, this is kind of the thing. You said yesterday that you think that they were mad because they didn't get to leak it. I think there's probably some truth to that. This is cut two. Listen to this.
3: No, not surprised. I have a lot of threats. I have a lot of threats that you don't know about. Any consequential president has a lot of threats. Non-consequential presidents don't get threats. And I think that I'm maybe the most consequential president. There's nobody who's done more than
0: threats.
3: Me in a period of almost 6 years. There's nobody.
0: Definitely has threats. I mean, he's gotten probably more threats than I think anybody else. I mean, he's had definitely more assassination attempts on him than anybody that we know of. And maybe, you know, there would be a hell of a lot more if Secret Service wasn't, if they weren't doing everything that they could to get that. So that's the thing. Let me stop at that for a moment. I just had a thought mid thought. Secret Service got a lot of stuff after Butler and the guy that was on the golf course, etc. They got a lot of stuff. And I actually was talking to someone in Secret Service just about standard operating procedure and protocol and things like that, right? They got a lot of stuff. They got a lot of stuff for the ladies. Remember those lady officers? And then there were all of the headlines about, oh, well, are there standards lowering? Here you have a situation where Secret Service did exactly what they were supposed to do, and they maneuvered Trump out of the way of the threat, and the press is still bitching about it. They're still mad about it. They're still mad. Why? They're mad. They just want something to get mad about. They just want something to just be upset about. That's all they care about. And it's just so damn frustrating. I mean, the story should be that Iran, who these people, well, I can't really. Iran, whom these people would love to give a foot massage to. They love them some mullahs. They're so desperate to be a part of that barbaric, Bronze Age, third world, sex cult circle jerk. They're so, so happy to be a part. They want to be a part of it so bad. The real story should be that their best friend wants to kill the president of the United States and has issued, I don't know how many death threats. Now, that should be the real story, is that he wants that this entity with whom they insist, they and the woke Reich, you know, all of those people who are the products of incest and their family tree all goes back to the same twig. They all think Iran's their friend. Oh, we're so mean. We're so mean. How could we be like that to poor little Iran? But they've issued death threats against the president of the United States, necessitated in this kind of maneuvering. So when the Secret Service does something right, people still bitch and moan. The press is still livid. When they get him out of the way and nobody even knows about it, they're mad. Why are you mad? Are you mad because you didn't know about it? Are you mad because you didn't get to leak it? Are you mad because you couldn't get to leak it to Iran and give Iran some kind of advantage to have them thwart the procedure of keeping the president safe? I mean, what are they mad about? That's the story to them. Not the fact that Iran, that we're expected to kowtow to, Iran, that's killed hundreds of our troops, thousands of Americans. Iran, which funds terror proxies that target our interests and our allies. That Iran, which has issued death threats against the president of the United States, that's not the big story. The big story is that he thwarted them. The hell is wrong with these people? It's just stupid. Just absolutely stupid. We're going to come back to this. So, this is actually funny. This is cut five. Go ahead and play NBC. They're just stunned, guys. NBC, it was a cheat off, I think, last night. Does the cheating matter if both of the sides of the Democrat primary, I mean, it's just like the game at that point, right? This is the game. So this is in Wisconsin. You had the super leftist who defeated the super, super socialist leftist in the Wisconsin governor primary. I want you to listen to how shocked NBC, they're stunned, guys. Late Night Ballot Drop. Late Night, which, by the way, side note, that's an album name. Late Night Ballot Drop. They're stunned, guys. Listen to this.
4: Okay. Wow. What the heck just came in Brown? Which was that that was huge for her.
5: Yeah, so that was about 18,000 votes, and she nets 2,000.
4: Question. Was that that wasn't central count, was it?
0: Oh my gosh.
5: It's possible. There's no remaining vote in Brown, according to our counter. I'll check the website.
4: I said I want percent more, but now I do, because if that was central count, what was his percentage of that vote?
5: Let's take a look.
4: If this was central count, this is the question we're getting at from Milwaukee. If he just got buried in central count Green Bay,
5: it was 44-34. Hong over Crowley.
4: Okay. Can we ask our decision desk what we think that was that just...
5: Yeah.
4: And do we think there's central count left for... Okay.
0: So that's actually hysterical. They're stunned. So they had a late night ballot drop that brought Francesca Hong, that brought her up. She was closing the gap. And so this was going back and forth. So it was going like this, and then she was closing the gap. Everyone thought, oh my gosh, she actually might win this. And then, cut seven, please. Oh boy, there had to be a correction.
6: There are two things. There's the audit log and the results. What we uncovered was that five of the sticks had the audit log downloaded and not the results. It's a human error. These things can happen. So basically what we need to do is go back to the operations center, and we're going to download out of those five machines the results and make sure that it's not the audit log.
0: What? Why is this so difficult? Oh, because of the cheating. Because of all the cheating. So she was closing the gap with absentee ballots, and then she somehow lost the absentee vote, and that was in Milwaukee County. They had to fix what they called a tabulation error. I'm saying. These people. So... we're going to get into the elections. We're also going to get into what this means. And I don't want people to get super excited either. I really don't think that they need to get excited over this. Don't be excited and think that these socialist candidates are getting beat all over the map, because they're really not. And I'm going to, yes, there is a rejection of them by different subgroups of voters, but is it enough, though? Because it does seem, a friend of mine said that the Democrats are just negotiating in terms of their surrender, and I think that that's appropriately put. So we're going to dive into that and more as we move. The folks who make the program possible, it is the friends over at Patriot Mobile, the only Christian conservative cell phone service in the country. 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
7: And now, all of the news you would probably miss. It's time for Dana's Quick Five.
8: So, the stunning fireball, how do you say this? I don't know, it's a meteor shower, it's a fireball. I don't name all of them. I'm like, look, heavenly bodies. It showed, apparently it's twinning with the solar eclipse. The solar eclipse is today. That's probably why everything is so
9: it's the
8: stupid.
9: Perseid.
8: Thank you. But that's, you know what it is? I think that's why everybody's stupid. That's why my comments look like a Chuck E. Cheese fight. You know, like all over social media. It's true. So I'm just, you know, but apparently, so we're going to have a meteor shower. Can one of them hit us, please? I mean, I don't ask for a lot. I realize that. You know, the chance of something like that happening is very slim, but still, there's still a chance. But they said as many as 50 to 100 meteors per hour may be visible under ideal conditions. Well, we're going to have a clear sky tonight, so I don't know if we're going to see anything in Texas. But, you know, so there's, the, you know, if you're one of those, you know, sky watchers, that's for you. NYC, Billionaire's Row, the tower. So this tower, apparently every billionaire has like a pad in this place. But it's raining chunks of concrete, and it's losing value. There are photos of it over at the New York Post where it shows giant chunks that have just fallen out of this, you know, almost 1,400-foot tower. It's on Park Avenue. It's 94 floors. And it sold for $22 million, and then now, which was $33 million just 2 years ago. And now they've got, what, almost $4 million gut punch, blah, blah, blah. I just don't care. If you're stupid enough to sit here and spend that kind of money to buy in a dumbass apartment overlooking a dismal city run by a terror-simping communist, then, you know, you deserve to have the drop in real estate value. Honestly, who sits here and buys in a concrete jungle like that? Reevaluate your life. I don't care. Alaska Airlines flight and MIA was forced to lock down a cockpit over passenger threats. So... I was leaving from Miami International. They had a delay Sunday evening because of threats from passengers. Two passengers were removed from the plane. Have you ever been in a

0: slap you right here in this little carriage and just yeet you into the atmosphere. That's how it'll work. And apparently, let's see, the contiguous U.S. breaks its record for hottest month ever. Everyone's going to scream that it's because it's global warming. It's because it's summer. Mm-hmm. And because don't you have like El Nino or Nina or whatever one they are, that's also contributing to the weirdness.
1: Kill Europeans.
0: Oh my gosh, they wouldn't be able to handle it. It's like 94 degrees over there and they're falling down in the streets and drowning because they're running into bodies of water and they can't swim. God bless them. So, yeah, it's a little problem. All right, we've got a lot more on the way. We're going to get into, I got to share with you the dumbest media headline I think I've heard in quite some time. I'm going to share that here coming up. Don't go anywhere.

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7: Welcome back to the program. Dana Lash with you. We are at the bottom of this very first hour and going over some of the... So the election last night, let me go back to this for a moment. Because I know that this is the big thing that everybody's freaking out over. And I wrote, actually, let me go to this. I wrote a couple of pieces. One went out on Substack this morning, and it kind of has something to do with this. The other one went, what did I have? The other one was out last night, I believe. I know, I have like four other drafts going. I don't know what I'm writing anymore. It's just there's been so much that's been going up there. So I want to focus on this for a minute, because I feel like there's something you really need to know that, there's a couple of different things in play. First is what I said last segment about this idea that Democrats aren't really beating these DSA candidates in these primaries. And I will say that every single one of them has been relatively close. I think the one in St. Louis, Kane, the first congressional, was relatively close. Yeah. Wesley Bell and Cori Bush. And I think this thing with Crowley and Hong in Wisconsin was fairly close as well. I mean, it was literally like going down to the 11 o'clock hour as people were finding ballot dumps. Oh, now she's in the lead. Oh, look at this. They found a sack of ballots behind the Toys R Us. It's just crazy. So now I guess it's going to be a Hong in the lead. Oh, well, looky here, though, Midge. We just had Mr. Crowley who found a whole other separate sack of votes that was behind the 7-Eleven. Believe it or not. Believe it or not. Wait, this is different from the sack that was found behind the Toys R Us. Yes, Midge, that's correct. Very different. And I guess now, apparently, this puts him in the lead now. He's in the... Oh, well, wait a minute. News breaking. I mean, literally, that's what it was last night. I remember one time I was... I think this was in 2012. And I think it was Iowa. And we literally, it was one of those things. I used to have to go to Atlanta when I was the token conservative at CNN at the time. And we'd have to go to either New York, mainly Atlanta. I was in Atlanta every week. I was on a plane every week. Still homeschooling my kids too, believe it or not, which is insane when I think about it. I don't know how did I live? I'm like, how did I sleep? I don't even know what I did. So the, primary, Iowa caucus. And I can't even remember what to, Iowa caucus. And I just remember at one point we had the situation, it was Democrat primary, where this person said, oh no, now it's this person. Oh, but oh my gosh, look at it right here. And it was like 1 a.m. I was still on set. I had a 6:05 a.m. flight when I still lived in St. Louis. And my radio program was only regional at the time. And I had to get on a plane to get back to my broadcast because I didn't have a nice little studio in my house. And I had to get back to the station

0: And I remember sitting there at 1 a.m. And I think I was sitting next to James Carville, who had his head in his hands at that point, and I think was sleeping, sitting up. And right when we think we're about to get the call, like we're about to get the signal from production that, okay, you're going to be able to go after this. We're going to do like one more segment and then have a commercial break. And at which point we're going to come unmic you and we'll go from there. Right. And so we're like, okay, great. And then there was literally a bag of ballots that was found. And it was found because Anderson Cooper was on the phone. He was the anchor. He was on the phone with this older Democrat woman who I don't remember what purpose she served, but she and her sister, as luck would have it, were driving her car and they had to stop by the grocery store. This was a big old long story. Mind you, it's like after 1 a.m. We are tired and hungry. I was done. And as she's on the phone, loading groceries into her, she's opening her trunk because she's calling CNN. I guess they got in touch with her because their county was the last one to report. And they said there's a discrepancy. They had missing, something's wrong with the ballots. And the number of people voted doesn't match the number of ballots received, etc. She opens up her trunk and I'd be damned. I'm sure this is on YouTube somewhere. She literally had a bag of ballots in her car. On the phone. She's like, oh, and you could hear her and her sister freaking out on the phone. This was all live TV. At that point, Carville woke up. I'm not going to tell you what he said because I would be fined on air. He was mad and he wanted to go home. And she found this actual bag of ballots, this woman. And they were freaking out and they actually were, and it did alter the outcome in that county, but it didn't alter the overall. It wasn't enough to put it over the hump of the primary for that particular, for Iowa. And it's just par for the course for the left. This is how they operate. They're so used to it. This is what they do. It's so weird. We're like, we go vote. Everybody knows where the votes are. There it is. Pretty easy, right? Pretty easy. And my point is that this has been going on for quite some time. Everyone thinks that these moderate Democrats, I don't believe that there's a moderate Democrat anymore. They really don't exist. You have Democrats that are staving off the inevitable that they facilitated. That there is no moderate. There is no moderate. It's the myth of the myth of the moderate Democrat. Because there is none. There is none. And I say that because remember when they changed their party platform to even meet out the pro-life Democrats, people like Zell Miller and others, they ended up being politically homeless. Zell Miller, I think, ended up going and speaking at one of the RNCs, which was really weird. And then that kicked off this whole thing of like Republicans and Democrats going and speaking at each other's. It was odd. But this whole idea of there being a moderate Democrat, they are just simply staving off the inevitable. That's it. There's no moderate. They all cave. They all cave. Every single one, they all cave. A friend of mine said that this is just negotiating terms of surrender. And I think that that's true. I think that's absolutely true. Because they still had to run super far to the left. They're still going to have to run super far to the left, even just to even keep that base up going into their general. They're simply negotiating their terms. This is Francesca Hong yesterday. This is cut 8. Listen to this.
1: We have built something that will change politics forever. The work we have done will be remembered forever. I know we don't have the final results right now, but what I do know is that we are ready to keep fighting.
0: See, they've built something. Even if she doesn't win, they've been able to make inroads. Like I said, this is literally just everybody, they're just negotiating their surrender. the moderate Democrat is a myth. I don't want people to think, oh, look, there's still a chance. This is done. The DNA of the party has been irrevocably changed. Democrats are never going to go back to what JFK was. Democrats are never even going to go back to 90s Bill Clinton. Democrats are not going to go back to Michael Dukakis. They are not going to go back to any of that. That's done. This is all socialist now. They've been socialist formally at least since 2008. Big government programs, big government health care, big everything. And they've become more ideologically national socialists. What is that? Sounds very familiar. A little scary. But these socialist candidates are winning. It's only a matter of time. They're winning. And they're going to continue to win. They're getting money, and the right is taking the bait and being divided by the same people, really by the same ideology that is happening on the left. You're seeing that being replicated up on the right. And that's one of the reasons why I talk about it so much, because I think it's an existential threat for any kind of GOP victory. I mean, the Democrat Party used these far left ideologues as a get out the vote apparatus, as a mechanism. And in order to seem sincere, they had to adopt a lot of that platform in order to seem like they were one of them, and therefore had the authority to ask that they go and help register voters and go and bring people in to vote, et cetera, et cetera. So that's how this is. That is, they don't have a big tent. They don't have a coalition. The only power that they have is to withhold an endorsement. So if you remember back in Michigan with Abdul al-Salih, you didn't have Elise Slotkin. She didn't get in and endorse. She wasn't endorsing in that primary. If you look in the Mamdani primary, there were a lot of big names that did not endorse in that primary because they were trying to at least withhold the line the last bit they could. And hold the line not because they differ ideologically. They just differ about the means to go to that socialist end. The old guard, and I've explained this before, they believe it's like the frog in the pot of boiling water. You can't jack up the heat super quick because the frog will notice and jump out. That is what the people like the Mamdanis and the terror squad with Rashida Tlaib and all of that's what they believe. That's their MO. It's not that Schumer and Pelosi disagree with them on any of these points. They just think that it should be slower so that more people are moved into supporting that ideology, but that's not what that's not what these other new socialists think. So that's why I say there's no difference between these moderates and these hardcore socialists, really. There might be a couple in terms of how they view certain allies, but that's it. That's really it. They're going to vote the same way they all vote. They'll vote for all the socialist nonsense. And when push comes to shove, they're going to collapse on things like Israel and everything else, just as everybody else in the left does. I mean, that's it. You didn't see AOC did not endorse Francesca Hong. And an AOC endorsement, especially in a far left primary, is pretty coveted. She doesn't have any range of influence outside of that, meaning she doesn't have that range of influence with moderates and independents. But in a far left primary like that, that's a coveted endorsement. And she didn't endorse. That's very telling, is it not? That's it. That's like the favor that they perform for each other. I won't go after your guy hardcore, and you don't endorse my opponent on these things. So all of this, the Democrats, they keep saying DSA. I don't even like that name, Democrat Socialist, because it's a stupid, made-up non sequitur. They're socialists. And it's all the same is. It's all the same government control. There's just different shades of idiocy. I mean, even Lenin said that it's just the step towards communism. But this is just about negotiating who gets to stay and who doesn't. And they're trying to see who has a shot at even winning a general election, if that's even possible with some of these candidates, which you say no, But it's happening.

0: in already. In Texas, we're going to talk about this race coming up. Now, keep in mind, the polling in Wisconsin was heavily skewed towards Hong. That doesn't mean that that is applicable in every state. Doesn't mean, excuse me, that you should be discerning about the polls you're seeing. Yes. But in Texas, Ken Paxton and James Tallarico are uncomfortably close. This is a race that the Republicans can win. So why aren't they trying? As someone who lives in Texas and in the battleground county, that is the last large urban red county in the entirety of the United States, and we have Democrats here trying to plant flags and pouring tons of money into my county, where is the GOP? 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
6: You're also a human being with your own stuff and your own. So it's, you have to have a big capacity. It's a lot.
7: Yes, it's a lot. And I feel like recently I'm re-famous. That's what I feel. I told my kids, well, kids, hold on, because mommy's re-famous. I don't know how it happened. I think it's Mango Mussolini. I think it's him who did it. He didn't know. If he knew how much he was helping my career and my life, he would shut up about me because, you know.
8: Why don't you just shut up about him? Golly, I'm trying so hard. I am trying so hard right now, guys. And I'm telling you what, I just got to tell you, people who are on air for hours a day every day don't get enough credit when we say things that should be said, but we don't because we're trying to be good people. You know what I'm saying? Oh, that video smelled like hormone treatment. That's what it smelled like, Kane. I don't even know what that would smell like, but this first thing popped into my head. Why doesn't she just stop talking about him? Yeah. It's like the only reason that you are the one who keeps making it a deal, you keep talking about him. Just shut up talking about him. If my mom talked about a president that she hated that much, I'd be like, golly, shut your mouth. And then I'd run. But that's the truth of it. She's the one. What did you say, Kane? Say what you just said.
9: Expecting her to not talk about Trump is expecting her to ignore pizza. It's kind of like that.
8: Mm-hmm.
9: You're not gonna. It's not gonna be successful.
8: Yeah. So, I mean, that's the only reason why she keeps getting in the news, and it's not just that she's talking about him. She says the meanest, dumbest stuff too. So it's not that she's just, if she was sitting there talking about him, about the things that she disagrees with, like a rational person, it probably wouldn't get as much press, which is why she doesn't do that. It's why she says the craziest stuff, the meanest, most ridiculous, unhinged things possible, because she knows that will get views. So he's not behind this at all. She's orchestrating this whole thing and then simultaneously using it to frame herself as a victim. Second hour coming up. Stick with us.

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5: Minute hearing. I'm Lisa Lacerra, Fox News. Luigi Mangione, the man accused of killing United Healthcare CEO Brian Thompson in December 2024, is expected in federal court in New York Friday, triggering speculation about a plea deal.
6: The new federal hearing comes as Mangione is also preparing to stand trial in New York State court in less than a month. But if his federal case were to be resolved with a guilty plea, legal experts say his attorneys could renew an effort to get some or potentially all of the state case thrown out. This is because New York law provides stronger protections against double jeopardy. His attorneys could argue that New York is barred from prosecuting him because the same underlying conduct already resulted in a federal conviction.
5: Fox's C.B. Cotton. This week it was determined jurors in Mangione's state trial will be anonymous amid concerns about the public trying to influence them. Nick Reiner, the son of Rob Reiner and Michelle Singer Reiner, indicted by a grand jury in Los Angeles County on murder charges for the killing of his parents last December, and the indictment adds the allegation that Reiner was lying in wait before he stabbed them to death. This comes as Reiner is seeking money from a trust his parents established for him to pay for his defense. One teenager injured, another in custody after a shooting at a high school in Warner Robins, Georgia, about 102 miles southeast of Atlanta.
7: There was a group of students inside the bathroom and a verbal altercation took place between two of the students. That verbal altercation quickly escalated into a physical altercation.
5: Houston County Sheriff Matt Moulton, the injured student has non-life-threatening injuries. The suspect was caught about an hour later, about a half mile away from the school. A White House official says cabinet members were on board the decoy Air Force One when President Trump left on another plane last month. 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
11: Summer is alive and well, and our big old dome of high pressure is not going anywhere. Partly cloudy skies, very warm and humid, some spot storms here and there. 79 for the overnight low. The city will stay in the mid-80s. Thursday, partly sunny, hot and humid, a couple of spot storms. 97 for the high, the record 103 from 1936. Partly cloudy, humid, spot storms on Thursday night. 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Chief Meteorologist, Dave Murray.
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4: Are you tired of catering to idiocy? 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I don't know how that became like a bad thing in society.
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4: Welcome back to the program. Dana Lash with you. We're at the top of the second hour, and we're all watching that Todd Blanche press conference. We're not going to carry it live. We're just kind of watching it. And I know I was joking to the team. I'm like, well, you know that everybody's sitting back there like, okay, great. Yeah, he's talking about, you know, like the Chinese, you know, people coming in on H-1Bs and the Chinese and the, anchor baby scheme that they have. What about Fauci? I think everybody's waiting for him to say, and by the way, here's a live stream of us right outside Anthony Fauci's house. And they'd bang as they blow his door off, kick his door in, throw in a flashbang, and then they go in, black sack over the head. They got him in cuffs and they're perp walking him out. You know that that's what everybody thinks is, that's why they're watching this, right? You know that that's why. Now, would that be too harsh? Would it be? I don't know. I'm just saying. I don't know. We'll just, you know, we'll see. So, but he's, if anything comes up that's super of timeliness or of interest to you, we'll bring that to you. We'll make sure that you have it. All right. So a few things, items of business, ladies and gents. I've got to share with you the stupidest headline I've ever seen.
6: Wow.
4: Yeah. Of this year. This is my nominee for dumbest headline of this year. My nominee. Which apparently I gotta go back and see if I've ever said this before, because now we have a competition. I'm sure I have. But this is the dumbest one of this year. This is something else. So this takes place in Canada. So Canada has a euthanasia problem? It kind of do. Like people, they will actually encourage people, just kill yourself if you can't afford your care, that we made super expensive that you have to wait for forever on, right? Let me tell you this story. An 83-year-old devout Christian grandmother was euthanized against her will, says her family, by a care home in Canada. Now, before I can continue, we've got to stop at the sentence. Euthanized against her will. There's a word for that that takes euthanized against her will, all four of those letters or those words, takes all four of those words and turns it, Cain, into one word.
6: Right.
4: Cain, what word would that be, sir?
6: Murder.
4: It's murder. Correct. So, I mean, where else would you say, well, Abraham Lincoln was euthanized against his will? I mean, where, how are we going to say this? Right? Euthanized against your will. That's murder. We call that murder. That's like Old Yeller, euthanized against their will. This is so crazy that that's the headline. That's how they looked at it. Euthanized against your will.
6: Oh, Lord.
4: It's actually the headline. Not only that, but that's also how they describe it in the Canadian press. Can you imagine seeing that? Bank robbery, victim was euthanized against their will. It's you're robbing the severity of the coldness of that action. So the 83-year-old devout Christian grandmother who was euthanized against her will by her care home.

0: in Canada. I mean, I really am trying very hard to get around the rest of this headline. I just can't. I mean,
1: A what home?
0: a care home.
1: Oh.
0: Yeah, that's the other part.
1: Not sure that's what's happening.
0: It's a care home. Is that a feature of a care home? Just curious. So, good thing they have universal health care, right? Up there in Canada. Yeah. Yeah, I don't
1: Health
0: know.
1: and care.
0: Yeah. There's no difference. There's no legal difference for murder. There's no, just say murdered. No one's euthanized against their will. So apparently the story goes is that Brigitte Stegman, known as Gigi, was euthanized against her will on July 10th. Is that going to be in like the obit? Through the country's controversial MAID program. That sounds creepy. Now remember, MAID, MAID stands for Medical Assistance in Dying. But they can't say it like that. That'll scare people. So they're just going to say MAID. The program sees doctors and nurse practitioners help an eligible person end their life with their consent. Now, this is like the third or fourth story that I've heard of people of like MAID being invoked and the person didn't want to die. Stegman had cancer. She was diagnosed with stage four stomach cancer about 5 months before she took her final breaths involuntarily, apparently. And she lived for the last 2 years in a long-term medical facility in Ontario. Her granddaughter, whose name is Brigitte Crannendonk, Kane. It's Mr. and Mrs. Crannendonk's daughter. Crannendonk is named after her grandmother. She held the power of attorney for Stegman. She was the primary contact. Oh, this is getting interesting. Primary contact for all medical and personal care decisions. She was frequently contacted by the staff at the care home to make decisions about Stegman's care. And 2 months before her death, the topic of assisted death. Oh, I'm sorry. Sorry. Involuntary euthanasia was first induced. Gigi stated that she did not want to pursue it. She was a devout Christian. She explicitly expressed that what is it called, the medical assistance in dying, conflicted with her personal beliefs and faith. And she was extremely weak, largely unresponsive in the weeks leading up to her death. And apparently, one meeting, she was awake and asked why she was so heavily sedated previously, etc. Anyway. Crannendonk informed the staff she was her grandmother's advocate. Anyway, long story long, there's some sus eyes on the granddaughter. They don't like it too much. Apparently, the story says that the family spent her final moments with her. They got to take her outside, blah, blah, blah. She got strawberry ice cream. During that time, Crannendonk and her husband said they were asked by the care home to administer an administrator to physically assist her by handing her quote unquote medical supplies. This is weird. This story gets weirder and weirder, right? So she did not, yeah, long term. So she did not want to get murked, but she got murked anyway. And the doctor kept saying, I have deemed her capable of making her own decisions. And then, et cetera, Crannendonk apparently asked her grandmother if she wanted to follow through with an end-of-life decision. And apparently Stegman said, quote, I'm going to die Friday. They're going to kill me Friday. And then she wept for a long time, repeatedly stating that this was a mistake. That is horrifying.
1: Yeah.
0: That is horrifying. So at that point, the way that it sounds, they said when they went into the room, there was an alarming amount of blood covering her and on the bedding and everything else. And that it was just like a horrifying sight. So I don't know. I don't know. I feel like the story makes it seem like they're a little mad at the granddaughter for not pushing back hard enough. But also, that's your grandmother, and that's a very confusing. I mean, obviously, no one. The way that the doctors, it seems sketchy the way that they presented it to the family. It seems super sketch. The doctor was then explaining, you know, this is the kind of care that she's going to need going forward. And by the way, here's our medical assistance in dying, et cetera. And then the doctor was asking the granddaughter, do you possess the, you know, capacity to make an informed decision about this? And then he was asking her how many siblings she had and all of this stuff. And, you know, and just this sounds weird. I feel bad for this whole family. I feel bad for the granddaughter because she had power of attorney. And now, I don't know, I just get the sense that they're like, I don't know if they're mad at her because she didn't push back or what. It seems like that this was pushed on them relatively quickly in a short span of time. Like, oh, here, by the way, we can kill her and make all this go away. Medically assist her death and make all this go away. What do you say? Let's do it. Come on, let's go. And then the next thing they know, this is not the first time this has happened. There was another story of a woman who was changing her mind, but they administered the lethal drugs anyway, and that was it. This is one of the bad things about this. I just get really, this is all super sketchy. But can I just for a moment go back to this headline? Yeah. Euthanized against her will. What does that tell you? It suggests not only is it media malpractice because it's murder, but it also suggests a complete disregard for life. We are now moving regard for life in a very dangerous position, even out of utero. It was bad enough that people think that life is only valid if it's convenient and wanted in utero. Now it's, and we told you this was coming. We told you this was a slippery slope. Now it's being applied outside, like years, decades later, outside. Now the standard being applied, at least in Canada and other countries that have these euthanasia programs, is, well, are you valued? Are you convenient? Are you an affordable option? And if you answer no to one or any of those questions, then suddenly they're suggesting euthanasia for you. That's insane. That is crazy. It's just a horrible, man, what a horrible way to go. But that headline, though, 83 years old.
2: Can I point something out real quick? Because, you know, when they talk about the maid numbers and all that, this is adult abortion. We just saw 10 Democrat states are now allowing abortion up to the time of birth. So now you have the ability to kill someone before they're born, and now you're able to do it after. And at any time in their life, if they decide, it's unreal.
0: Yeah. I mean, it's horrible. There was a story of another guy who wasn't able to pay his bills for his medication, and his physician actually suggested, gave him literature on the maid thing, right? There was the guy who had a 26-year-old man from Ontario who had type 1 diabetes, partial vision loss, and his family was publicly critical of the system, and they said that he should have been deemed ineligible. The system failed to protect him. And instead of helping, I mean, because you can deal with that. That's an issue you can deal with. Remember, though, they have universal health care. Universal health care is only affordable so long as there are few people using it. So they actually suggested MAID for him, and he underwent that whole process. They killed him. There was another family that filed suit. Let me open this up. This was in 24 where this happened. This family filed suit because they said that this guy got medically assisted death during a day pass from the hospital. They said there's no safeguards to this program at all whatsoever. His physician was saying that, oh, well, he couldn't consent. There's so many of these stories. Yeah, this was filed in British Columbia. It was a 52-year-old, and they said, well, no, we think he's mentally ill, so we're going to go ahead and approve him for medical assistance in dying. And they even said, the family was like, he absolutely was explicitly clear he did not want this procedure. But they said, oh, well, his mental issues. Yeah, we're just going to. So he was wrongfully approved of it and underwent it. I mean, there's all kinds of stuff. There was a 27-year-old girl. This was actually not that long ago. 27. Yeah, that's the sad thing. A lot of these people are in their 20s. And a lot of it is just mental health that can be treated. These are mental health issues that can be treated. Universal health care, though, guys. So a dad was trying to block his 27-year-old daughter's wish to die. She wished to die, and she was trying to do the MAID program, and they were trying to say, how can she consent to this? I mean, she's clearly dealing with a mental illness, and those people that have chronic mental illnesses are supposed to be excluded from accessing this program. But they said, not too bad. They killed her. And there are other families that have raised issues because they're like, well, if we have a family member that needs palliative care, they just speed run you past that. And they're like,

0: Well, let's just do MAID because it's more cost effective than palliative care. Remember, this is what you get with universal health care. I mean, there's all kinds of stuff. The sad thing is that so many of them are dealing with depression, and it is what they have and everything that I've read about their cases. This is something that can be treatable. They can be treated and they can be completely, you know, fine members, productive members of society. But they're never instructed as to that. It's really sad. We got more on the way as we move. Our partners that help bring you the program, it's Alliance Defending Freedom, which is such a great organization. They have been in every single major fight, scoring victory after victory. In fact, a lot of the stuff that you're celebrating today, the reversal of Roe v. Wade or protection of women, women's sports, has been brought to you by Alliance Defending Freedom. They have protected business owners like bakers and florists after the Alphabet Mafia targets them. They actually won a major landmark free speech victory at the Supreme Court on behalf of a Christian counselor. They are right there in the middle of all of the biggest cultural and legal battles. And they win these cases, setting a legal precedent that we can build off of and use to, as a hedge to protect our freedoms. But they rely on the generosity of people like you to continue fighting these battles, because there's a lot of research, as you can imagine, and it is a long, drawn out process to litigate. And they'll fight. They just need help. 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

0: that a shark dragged him 5 feet underwater as officials warn of increased sightings. Or just don't go where the sharks are, right? 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
1: Welcome back to the program. So I saw today, this is kind of crazy. So the Charlie Kirk's murderer, his defense filing was released. His attorney submitted it yesterday after the preliminary hearing. And it is actually insane. I've been reading it, and Lorraine's been following it as well. So the guy's defense is like, well, it shouldn't be a death penalty case because he only meant to kill one person. So the defense has just abandoned the idea of defending this guy at all. Now they're trying to argue just to save him from the death penalty that, oh, well, no, it actually only meant to go after one guy. So you can't kill him for that. That's wild. But you know who's the biggest person hit? It's Gal Sharpton. Her whole little narrative world of clickbait conspiracy theories just coming down in tatters, all due to the guy she's trying to defend and trying to free. They're saying that, well, the great risk of death aggravator that enhances this is, he only fired one shot and he intended to hit Kirk and nobody else was hit. Thus, there was no quote unquote great risk of death to anyone else. That's their whole argument. I got to be honest, this is like the first time I've ever seen anybody argue anything like that. Well, yes, he totally did shoot him, Your Honor. But he only meant to shoot that guy. Nobody else.
2: And apparently the law is even more nuanced than that. Like, even if there's a possibility he could have killed someone else, that's still not the threshold. It has to be a high possibility that he would kill someone else. So because he used a precision weapon, the defense is trying to say that this wasn't putting anyone else in jeopardy, so therefore the death penalty has to be off the table. It's ridiculous.
1: One of the other things that the defense does not take issue with is the fact, and this was apparently also an enhancement to a charge that they're not disputing, is that there were minors present, like minors being under age 14. And the prosecutors, they are saying, well, you know, he didn't really know they were there. I mean, he was 400 feet away, but he only was up there for like 44 seconds. And he only meant to go after one guy. So that's like way different from, you know, like going after multiple people. What in the world? What in the world? But I don't know. I think that's insane that that's, so that's apparently what the argument is. We live in the stupidest of times. That's his whole defense filing is, well, you know, it's, well, he's only going after the one guy.

0: So, you know, he can't possibly give him the death penalty for this. He's only going after the one guy. And it was brought up that he had said, well, I had the opportunity to take out Charlie Kirk, and I took it. That was his direct quote. He wrote that, and I had enough of his hatred. Now, they're not even disputing that. They're just saying, well, he didn't, if they're trying to say that he didn't, oh, they really are saying this, that he was not identifying his particular religion or politics or whatever there, because the state was trying to say he was triggered by the guy's tranny relationship with the furry, right? And that might be one of the motivating factors in him choosing to kill someone in cold blood. And I just, this is so stupid. This is so stupid. I mean, clearly, yes, it was. So what did they, I'm still reading this, but this is pretty unbelievable that, but like I said, though, Gal Sharpton's hardest hit. Yeah. Hardest hit. She was, so I don't really care about this story because I find her to be so inconsequential and no one's going to think about her in 5 years. And she's never done anything for the conservative movement, literally ever. She went from, again, if you don't know about Gal Sharpton, she literally started as a race hustler suing white students over false accusations of racism. And then she went to target conservative gamers in Gamergate. So that's her background. And that was only like in 2016. She's always been a leftist. She just thought that but she's a grifter. She's a con artist. And she thought she could con people out of their money by pretending to be someone on the right. This woman would choke to death if she had to sit here and talk about actual serious policy. If you had a debate with her about any geopolitical issue, she would literally choke on her own stupidity. She's supposed to have a debate with some dude about this whole murder case, and apparently she's already trying to figure out ways to get out of it, just like she's always tried to figure out ways to get out of work, apparently, or at least that's what the rumors say. Yeah, the rumors are pretty harsh on that. When you have a reputation of being work shy and not actually wanting to do the work, and it's a rumor that a lot of people have talked about, very interesting. Makes that whole welfare queen come off real, makes it more understandable why she would marry a gay guy for his money and be the beard, you know? I mean, as long as you can wear $2,000 blazers on your podcast of mommy sleuthing, then yeah, whatever. But all welfare, ultimately, at the end of it, is the same, no matter how you dress it up or how many nouveau riche labels you put on it, right? That being said, so I just find this whole defense filing to be fascinating. It's just absolutely fascinating. So that is the latest in that. I'm not going to be like, I'm not Judge Judy. I'm not going to be sitting here following all this. You know, I'm not like true crime TV. I'm not, unless there's a ghost involved or Bigfoot, Kane. Or unless Robert Stack is hosting. Oh, man. But he's dead. Yeah. Sidebar. Do you know what my favorite thing? I don't really watch TV. I'll watch like, I'll watch anime. That's not really TV, though, is it? Because it's all stream. I'll stream anime. I do not watch TV. Like regular. I just don't. But I'll stream anime. I love World War One, World War Two stuff. Anything about that. Historical docs. And unsolved mysteries. So I went back, like, all the way. I found the unsolved mysteries, and I went back all the way. I didn't realize this came out in the 80s. I just knew that when I was a kid, coming of age, like, in the 90s, it was on, and I watched it. I apparently missed, like, a whole bunch before I became aware of it, so I went back to the beginning. Dude. So whenever I have time, or if I ever have a rare moment that I'm actually alone in my own house, which is never happens, I turn on some old self mysteries. I love the whole thing. Robert Stack, I wish they would have made that man record every word in the English language. Like him, James Earl Jones, Morgan Freeman, you know, those are people that should be required. Like, before you die, you've got to record every word. By the way, Morgan Freeman's amazing in The Lioness, if you haven't watched it. And I will watch The Lioness. That is a except for the lesbian scene, because I don't need a sex scene from anybody, straight or lesbian. The writing from Taylor Sheridan has been phenomenal, and I think he's a Martian. But the Unsolved Mysteries, Robert Stack, like when that spooky music kicks off and he, I can't even do his voice. You're just, I'm hooked. I'm in. So that is as close to true crime as I get, but I have been completely, when I can, I would binge the tar out of that. It's so good.
1: I think Robert Stack was the guy that inspired McGruff the Crime Dog, if I'm not mistaken. Because
0: really?
1: Yeah. That show, like you said, was in the 80s, and I think shortly after that, McGruff the Crime Dog came out, and he had the long overcoat and the hat and spoke like Robert Stack. I think that, I think he was the inspiration.
0: That is fascinating. But that's a great, so I can't, I think I found it on Netflix. I think it's on Netflix. And I went back. The first episode was in 88. I went all the way back and I started watching it. And it's fascinating. It's just, you know, to watch all of, and one of my kids started watching it with me. It's pretty, like, pretty interesting. So anyway, that's, I just don't get into all that stuff. I don't get into all of it. What's the other, there's something else. Oh, I will say this. So, and then I'm going to move on to back to meat and potatoes. So I did watch, the one show that I did watch was Ted Lasso. But then the last season was kind of like, still funny, but I could tell Jason Sudeikis was incorporating the fallout from his personal life as a plot line in the show. I don't want that drama. Like, I want to escape from drama, but I don't want it to be too heartwarming because I can't stand that either. I don't like it. Like, if it's too heartwarming and then they cue the music and, oh, it's warm fuzzies, gag. I just am not into that, right? I just, you know, either be witty, violent, or scare me. That's it. I don't want anything else, right? I want nothing else. I want witty, violence, or action and horror. That's it. I don't need, like, you know, a Gilmore Girls type thing happening with the Ted Lasso. So anyway, the reason I bring it up is because the new season's out, but it's the girls team. So I'm going to say something horribly sexist. I just suddenly stopped caring about Ted Lasso. I don't think I can watch it because it's the women's team. Is that ignorant? I don't care. I'm not asking for anybody's approval. And I don't care if it's ignorant or not. I just am not into it because I think men and women are different in comedy. And it's very, very hard to find a woman who has that ubiquitous everybody appeal that comes easier to male comedians than it does female comedians. Does that make sense? Yeah. There's not a lot of people who have it. Like, I think Gilda Radner, I think Erin Wexler is like the only female who's like in our generation or era that can do it. I've not seen anybody else that can. Because they're all like Amy Schumer. Yeah. They're not funny. Women are just, it's hard for a woman to be funny. I mostly do not find women funny. But like, you know, not everybody can be Shane Gillis, right? Just, I don't know. Am I harsh?
1: Yeah, we love Erin Wexler.
0: Yeah.
1: Think
0: of another female comedian that you like. I like Roseanne, obviously. Roseanne was an icon.
1: I would have to go back years. Like anything recent? Outside of Erin Wexler, yeah. Maybe another name or two, but you'd have to go back.
0: Gilda Radner, Joan Rivers, Roseanne.
1: Yeah, you'd have to go back a while.
0: Who else? Oh my gosh, like for real, who else? Who else? There's like nobody else.
1: There were cast members on, you know, old like Mad TV and Saturday Night Live and stuff like that. There were some really good female.
0: What's her name?
1: Actresses.
0: Who did Bridesmaids?
1: Melissa McCarthy?
0: No. But she started getting a little political. Kristen Wiig.
1: Oh, yeah, yeah, yeah.
0: She doesn't get annoyingly political. The moment you get political, especially if you're a chick, I just immediately, I'm out. You're just, I find you annoying now. You're the annoying chick at the bar. Nobody wants to talk to you. She was funny. That movie was hysterical. But other than that, I don't know. Anyway, long story long, I'm not going to watch the new season because I just can't. I'm not going to watch chicks. Is that ignorant? I don't care. You know what else contributed to that? All the drama with the WNBA. I'm done watching athletic bitch stuff. Done. So done. I don't even like Nikki Glaser, and she's from St. Louis. I just think, like, when you get too into the sex stuff, you're trying too hard. And it just seems real pick-me. And I'm just like, everybody has a vagina. Nobody cares. Or, I mean, all women do, at least, if you can define it. Nobody cares. I'm not shocked by that anymore. I mean, we grew up in the era of reality television and with Cops. It's really hard. Anybody can be shocking, as we've seen. I watched a naked little person climb a light pole on a cop show one time with his Moons Over Miami hanging all over the riverfront. And it was in Miami. Saying. All right, we got a lot more on the way. We got Florida Man, God help us, as we move. The folks who help make the program possible, it's the people over at Burn a Gun. Except it's not a gun. You're like, okay, well, then what is it? Well, let me just explain. So they've got a bunch of different models of this thing, but I don't care about any of them except one, the CL. 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
4: It's his life mission to make bad decisions. It's time for Florida Man.
5: So this not super smart Freeport man, Florida man, decided that he was going to climb a tree while evading arrest during an armed confrontation with a deputy in Walton County yesterday. According to the Walton County Sheriff's Office, deputies were looking, they were working an off-duty detail, and they were confronted by a homeowner during a property dispute. The sheriff's office said the man arrived in a vehicle with a gun in his hand and began yelling at power company employees who were cutting trees in the right-of-way. The deputy gave the man several verbal commands to drop the weapon. According to sheriff's office, the guy refused at first and then eventually tossed it on the ground in front of his vehicle. And then he decided to climb a tree to get away from arrest. He was arrested. His name is Raymond McGlamory. That dude's 46. That's something. He was charged with aggravated assault on a law enforcement officer with a deadly weapon and one count of resisting without violence. So when they're telling you to drop it, you got to drop it, right? You can't. Now, this guy thought he was going to jump. Again, why do people do this? This Florida man tried to jump into a pond to evade arrest. He was going to swim away from the deputies who literally just walked to the other side of the pond and got him. Not the smartest person. I mean, not also because I literally just had two stories yesterday of gators trying to eat people who were fishing in just a little body of water. So deputies were searching for Anthony Candelario. They got a bolo for a vehicle involved in a traffic stop. They saw the vehicle. They spotted him getting out of it. And then he didn't stick around. He immediately took off running. And he decided to run into a pond. Now, the funny thing is that there's chopper footage because they had eyes on him in the air. And they located him from the air. And he ran towards a pond and tried to swim across the water. The problem is that deputies just walked around to the other side. And that's where they met him. So he was taken into custody without further incident. That is hysterical. So, I mean, first off, here's my question. We have an inordinate amount of headlines where these people who are fleeing jump into bodies of water. I know we have canines. Can you have K-gators? Just hear me out.
6: G-nines.
5: I'm saying a G9. Call the G9. And the guy in the pond's like, what? And it's literally the gator, the gator cop. That actually would be pretty amazing.
6: Stuff movies are made of.
5: I would watch that. Would you? I would totally watch a whole movie about I don't want to call it a canine gator, a G9. Right? Hang on for a second. Okay, I'm Googling something because I want to know. Oh, so K9, yes, it's for K9, letter K, number 9. So, yeah, we would have to have G9. Yeah, so G9.
6: Why not?
5: Gator 9, what's up? What's up, gators? I'm just saying, that would work. Do you think, I don't know how well the gator would listen, but, you know, they train all kinds of animals in Hollywood, so we'll see.
6: Keep them hungry.
5: So, this story's funny. A Florida man threw thousands of dollars from Hoosier banks. Okay, you have to understand, Kane and I are from Missouri. I know Indianans call themselves Hoosiers. In Missouri, Hoosier is synonymous with like redneck or hillbilly, which are also slightly different, but you know what I mean. It's like basically one of those terms. So when I hear the term Hoosier banks, I'm thinking of banks where they're like, you know, Hatfield McCoy people that are working there. Got to tell you. So they had this guy out of Newport, Florida. He's going to be behind bars for 6 years now. Ferrigno is his name. He withdrew thousands of dollars from Hoosier banks using fake IDs, and he done got caught. Now he's in the pokey, but I can't get around.

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2: Okay, people, mine starts here.

On the strong recommendation of the NYPD, the First Lady's security detail will be joining her when she travels to visit family in Syria and Lebanon. Now, the NYPD was entirely blindsided by this. And they said, hail no, H-A-I-L. They actually came out, what, like an hour after that press conference by Mamdani's spokesperson? They came out and said, we never said this. They were like, we literally never said this. We never strongly recommended that she take our officers with her on an overseas international personal trip. And in fact, their spokesperson said, quote, yesterday, the NYPD does not send officers to countries with level four travel advisories for discretionary reasons not linked to investigative work. It's not official business. It's not doing anything for the city. And they said, no. By the way, why in the hell would she need it? Because Mamdani described her previously as a private person. So why would private person Rama Duaj demand taxpayer-funded security for a personal trip? Right? That's the big question. Now, remember, she was... There was a big deal about calling her a private person after she faced calls of accountability for literally memorializing terrorists online. She promoted and posted and boosted Hamas and Hezbollah propaganda. I told you yesterday, the Washington Free Beacon has tons of reporting on this. Like, she literally celebrated plane hijackers, suicide bombers, child killers, actual child killers, their organizations, and other quote-unquote Palestinian quote-unquote martyrs and their associated groups. Remember, they also, she had liked all these posts celebrating October 7th. She liked posts that labeled irrefutably documented and proven rapes on October 7th as a quote hoax. And she and her husband hosted a well-known Hamas sympathizer at Gracie Mansion. And this was, I mean, that's, I'm not even getting into everything else on the list. She worked with like this genocide supporting quote unquote Palestinian artists and all kinds of stuff. I mean, there's like so much there. But my whole point in sharing that is that when Zohreh Mamdani was asked about it and was asked about accountability, he dodged and said, well, she's a private person. His direct quote was, she's a private person who has held no formal position on my campaign or in my city hall, end quote. So that was that. Like, don't expect anything else because he never offered anything up after that. So why is Ms. Defund the Police, private person, terrorist good, then entitled to taxpayer-funded NYPD details? She's not. And over at Substack, I included a bunch of posts where Zohreh Mamdani was literally calling to defund the NYPD, the same NYPD that his wife demanded accompany her overseas. Now, here's the thing. Two things on this. I don't even know why she would have needed a security detail in Lebanon and Syria. Anyway, she loves Hezbollah. She's like celebrated their hijackers. So I don't even know. Like, she's a reliable stateside cheerleader for terror bloodshed. So they like her. She's an ally. But here's the thing. And this is why I'm bringing this up today, because I mentioned this yesterday, discussed it yesterday. Why ask the NYPD? What possibly could the NYPD do in Lebanon? I mean, what training does the NYPD have specifically for threats in that theater of operation? Right? I mean, her family is there. They are wealthy. She comes from a wealthy family. Why don't they hire a private, hire private contractors, a private detail? Why doesn't Zohreh Mamdani, his family's rich as all get out? They literally have a mansion slash compound in Uganda where he got married, and they had tons of security there. Remember, we had all kinds of photos of all the armed security that Zohreh Mamdani had. Why can't his family provide that detail for his wife? Multiple sources have said she personally demanded NYPD. Why? Now, I did some research on this. There has never, ever been, ever, for a number of international reasons, legal reasons, all of it, there has never been a locally elected official that has traveled overseas on a personal trip with taxpayer-funded city security. Ever. For obvious reasons. Number one, not for personal trips, right? Number two, the legality of it is insane. What authority would NYPD have in Lebanon? In Syria? What would they even know what to look for? They don't even know the language. They wouldn't even know if you're a security detail, part of your job as a security detail is be familiar with the area. You have to do advance work. So it's not just as simple as them like traveling with her.
You have to do advance work. Security details go in advance.

0: advance. They go in advance. They make sure everything's cool. And usually one or two details, depending on what your, how big your detail is, wait for you there. Or if you don't have it that big, they go back and then they collect you and you're the principal. So you come back with them. So this is something, this isn't just them going over there with her for a couple of weeks. This is like they have to go over there earlier. They have to go to, they would have to go. And she's sorry, but she's not that damn important. She really isn't. She seems like Meghan Markle. She doesn't even work, for crying out loud. She doesn't work. She just wants, she's a welfare queen. She's a glorified Jordanian welfare, or sorry, Lebanese welfare queen. That's it. So I don't even know why they would ask NYPD. That just doesn't happen. When you have municipal officials travel, and now if you're traveling in an official capacity and you're going for a work trip, it's a trade mission, or a foreign government invited you, that is all handled through a diplomatic channel. I've never been overseas on behalf of a foreign government, so I've never worked with a diplomatic channel. But if you're an elected official and you're going overseas and it is a work trip, there is a formal diplomatic process through which you go. And that is also the process that enables you to have security if it's deemed necessary for when you're there. And this also goes through the U.S. Department of State. It also is filtered through them. And then there's like, if it's a high-risk area, they have what they call a diplomatic security service. And so if you're going into a high-risk area, or if it's a high-profile visit, and again, it's related to your elected office, the embassy has like regional security, and then they work with this diplomatic security service that can monitor the official's safety. But even then, they're not like a full-time detail. She wanted that. A full-time detail means they're with you everywhere. They even check the bathroom before you go in. That's what she wanted. That's not even what that does through the diplomatic security service. So typically you have a private security firm that you would contract to go over. So when I went and I was in Israel, went with a Christian group, they contracted a private security firm that is licensed and can operate in that area, in that country. You can't bring in a detail like that. You can't, you know, I'm not a diplomat and I'm not, you know, a government person and I'm not working with government. So I don't qualify for any of the diplomatic stuff. So you have, and that's easy to do. You don't even have to work through the State Department to do that. So why didn't they do it? Now, if you're asking me and I'm telling you, I feel like this was an attempt at a stunt that backfired on them. That's what I'm kind of, and there's another aspect to this that I'm going to get to in a moment, but it feels like this was a stunt that backfired. Like they were going to have NYPD, even though there's never been ever a local or municipal elected official that went overseas for a personal trip and had taxpayer funded security like that. There's never been that. It makes me feel like they were trying to use this as a stunt to stunt on NYPD. But also, here's something else. She's apparently going to be over there the same week that Netanyahu's scheduled to be in New York. Now, I don't know how many officers you need with NYPD, but was there going to be something, like, can you imagine you take NYPD over there? Oh, then you're going to stage an international incident while Netanyahu is in New York. I mean, I don't know. That's what I'm saying. I find it really, really weird. I also don't think that they anticipated that the NYPD was going to hit back as hard and as fast as they did. They did not allow that narrative to get legs. They were on it. They were like, hell no, this does not happen. And they're right to say that. That never happens. NYPD would never say, well, we recommend she take us. That is ignorant. His office lied. And now he's got egg all over his face because he got caught lying. So you have the terrorist sympathizer anchor babies that were caught lying, I think, because they were trying to set up NYPD for a stunt the same week that apparently Netanyahu is going to be in New York. I think they were trying to set up a stunt. Have her over there. Have NYPD. I mean, it is just bizarre. And I was thinking about that after I got off air. I'm like, that is still sticking with me. Why would they have NYPD? That is not the standard operating procedure for anything like this. And the fact that they made it clear, and by the way, when they said sources, this came from her channels. His spokesperson verbatim said that NYPD demanded it. And within the hour, NYPD was like, the hell are you talking about? That is never, A, that's not even legal. It's not even logical. And it's there's no precedent for it. What are you talking about? So I'm just saying, I think that they thwarted a stunt. And it backfired on the Mamdanis. And now they got egg on their face. So that brings me to ask, well, what else do they got planned? Because usually if there's one stunt planned, there's usually another. So that's why that stuck out to me. And I thought about that all day yesterday after I got off air. And then I started looking into the history. I mean, I went all the way back to like the beginning of the founding of this nation. This has never this would have been the first time that this happened in history where you had city police go. So that tells you something. And the fact that his spokesperson went out and so like valiantly, like so confidently said that they demanded this, knowing full well that they didn't. So, by the way, Mamdani said, oh, it was a miscommunication. No, it wasn't. You lied because you were trying to pull a stunt on NYPD. They were setting them up for something. I guarantee it. They were setting them up for something. What? We got a lot more on the way as we move. Our partners that help bring you the program. 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

of drivers if they make a parking change. What? That sounds kind of weird. They describe it as a major parking change. They're trying to get people to cut back on their driving for 5 weeks at a time and use public transportation. It's the one car challenge. So that doesn't sound like parking, you dipwits. It sounds like driving change, not parking change. How did this work? Don't understand. So they're saying use public transportation. I would rather not get $600 to not ride public transport because most cities run it horribly. It's, you know, it's awful. I think I've had okay times, and I've had to ride trains to New York and D.C. before and in and around D.C. I've had to ride the train many times before. It's not horrible, but no, hell no. And besides, in a lot of these areas, I mean, no, but you have to work around their schedule. You have to work around public transport schedule. So no, they said 2,000 households can be eligible to participate. You have to be 21 years old or, oh, and here's the other thing. You have to use the Go Karma app to document your travel and vehicle mileage during the program. So you have to be spied on. That doesn't sound any fun. Should letting children play alone outside be considered a crime? No. And anyone who suggests that it should be locked up and yeeted.

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6: PVA has brought me back to life.
5: Show them their sacrifice hasn't been in vain. 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
1: Welcome back to the program, ladies and gentlemen. It's yours truly, Dana Lasher, at the bottom of this third hour. Okay, so we'll talk a little bit about the election. I'm not getting into every Democrat primary. We're not going to do all that. We talked a little bit about the elections that were last night. Of course, you had Francesca Hong, who didn't go very far. All right, that's, and still how it's not that socialists are losing. It's just Democrats have given up. One other quick thing. So I saw this from the Transportation Secretary, Sean Duffy, said that they are launching a new campaign to recruit video gamers as air traffic controllers, and they want to supercharge the entire hiring process to get the best and brightest. And they said so far they've had historic results. 94% of their hiring goal was met, fastest time ever in the history to reach that target. Over 2,000 hired, the most in a single year, and 2,000 of the best and brightest candidates in the pipeline, reaching the academy quicker than any class before them. I love this. I could do this. I love this idea. Yeah. Love it. Also, just make sure that they know that they just can't respawn like planes and people. Okay. Doesn't work like that. You know how there's no other spawn point. It's just one go, right? Just saying. So that's awesome. That's a really cool thing to see. So do you remember this? Oh gosh. I went and I found this. It's a Far Side cartoon. I remember this when I was a kid. And it's like these parents, you know, Gary Larson, who does Far Side. So this is back in like 05. And it has these parents watching their kids sitting in front of one of those old floor TVs playing a game. And in their thought bubble, it's a picture of a want ads. And it says Nintendo experts needed, $50,000 salary bonus, or looking for good Mario Brothers player, or can you save the princess? We need skilled men and women, $75,000 plus retirement. And this is the one I'm talking about right here. And like, do you know a Nintendo expert? Please read him or her this ad and all this other stuff. And it's like, oh my gosh, Sean Duffy just made this a reality. Yep. This is no longer just a comic for Far Side. It's reality because now you can be an air traffic controller. That's so cool. So yeah, I thought that was hysterical. Oh, dreams do come true. Okay. You guys ready for something nuts? What was that?
2: I'm bracing myself.
1: Okay, so if you follow me on X, you've seen this video. I've tweeted it out, so you've seen it. This, how do I describe it? It is a video of this insane woman. It started as a traffic stop, right? Now, what happens with a traffic stop? What do you not do during a traffic stop? Oh, one thing that you don't do is get out of the car as the officer is approaching you. And why is that? Well, for a number of reasons. It's to keep you safe, to keep the officer safe, because actually the most dangerous types of interactions, and we've talked about this a million times on the show, for police are these traffic stops. That's when the chance of the officer getting hurt or getting shot and killed increases dramatically. So the cop pulls this chick over because she's speeding, and it could have been

0: just a simple speeding ticket. Maybe not even. Maybe you wouldn't have even cited her. But she immediately decides her best response is to be crazy. Now, there's something I want you to watch in this. First off, she's nuts. I don't think that she's actually crazy. I think she's this entitled bee who's just having, I think she's a tantrum. She's having a tantrum. I think that's, I don't think that all, I'm going to be honest. I don't think all the people saying that they have mental illness have mental illness. I think a lot of them are just bitches. I really do. Who are just having absolute tantrums and they refuse to deal with cause and effect in society. Now, I'm not saying for people who have listening comprehension that I don't believe that there isn't mental illness. I do. But do I think that as many people are mentally ill as claimed? No. And I don't think this chick is either. I think that she is indulgent and entitled and self-obsessed, and she's just a brat who was never taught how to manage her feelings, apparently, or she was coddled and given everything and never expected to manage anything. You don't act like this. I mean, she knows the consequences, but she thinks that because all these people have been filming all of these encounters now and all this stuff with ICE and being able to ignore that, because there's no, like, you don't see a serious effect, she thinks that she doesn't have to follow the law. So that's the first thing. The second thing, I want you to really appreciate the calm demeanor and the kindness that every single one of the professionals that you see in this video, the kindness with which they treat this woman. They are kind. They don't yell at her. They don't raise their voice to her. They're not even rough with her physically. I would have hauled off and knocked her damn teeth out of her head, like, within 5 seconds. Oh, you're out of the car? Pop. You're done. They are so, they take a lot. And I just want that to be appreciated. This is cut 16. Go ahead.
1: In the car. Stay in the car.
2: Oh, I'm sorry. I don't have time for this.
1: No, you're really staying in the car.
2: No, I simply don't have time.
1: Stay in the car. Stay in the car.
2: Can I help you, sir?
1: Stay in the car. You're being pulled over.
2: Thank you.
0: She thinks she's going to...
1: Let me know the unit. Stay in the car.
2: I need to go.
1: No. I need to see your license, registration, proof of insurance.
2: I can't do that.
1: You're going to be placed under arrest.
2: That's fine.
1: Okay.
2: Hands don't touch me. Don't touch me. I'll put my hands anywhere. Just stop touching
1: me. Hands behind your back.
2: Stop touching me.
1: Hands behind your back.
2: Stop touching me.
1: Turn around. Hands behind
2: your back. Stop touching me, and I will put my hands behind my back. If you stop touching me,
1: put,
2: I will
1: turn
2: put my
1: around,
2: hands.
1: Hands behind your back.
2: Okay,
1: you're going to be placed under arrest. Turn around, hands behind your back.
2: Please stop touching
1: you're
2: me.
1: You're placed under arrest for obstruction.
0: Orders.
1: Hands behind your back.
2: Of what? Justice?
1: Yes.
2: This is justice.
1: Yes.
2: I have somewhere to be, man.
1: Hands behind your back.
0: So does he.
2: No.
3: The officer calls for backup as the suspect refuses to cooperate with any
0: of
3: his instructions.
0: This is like Arrested Development. Duh, we know this, dummy.
1: Turn around, hands behind your back. Please, do not do this.
2: I'm not doing that.
0: You see how these last listeners think they can get away with all this stuff?
2: Cops, they beat the shit out of me.
0: No one believes you.
1: We're not looking to do that.
0: But I can see one.
2: I can see you.
1: Placing you under arrest.
2: What?
1: Turn around.
2: What did
1: put
2: I do?
1: Your hands behind
2: what
1: your back.
2: What did I do?
1: You're,
2: what did
1: you're
2: I
1: being,
2: do?
1: You're placed under arrest.
2: Why?
1: For obstruction.
2: Of what?
1: Motor vehicle stop.
2: A motor
1: you're
2: vehicle
1: looking
2: stop.
1: To leave. Turn around, hands behind your back.
2: I'm looking to leave this situation.
0: Well, tough. You should have complied and would have gotten in it. You would have already been done. You would have been done
2: can
0: and out.
2: Take me to the hospital?
0: He seems really nice. Like
1: you're
0: he would have
1: just
0: probably just
1: down.
0: Not even
2: right now. Take me to the hospital.
0: Oh, please, like, help. You gotta fast forward.
2: They probably missed me.
1: Stop.
0: Look, she gets crazier. Can you fast forward it to where she's screaming at them in the car?
4: I don't know if they got the full video. Hang on.
0: Can we, because I just want when she's in the car and then when they get her to the hospital, because she demanded to be taken to the hospital for no other reason than she's just, I know it was a 9-minute video. She doesn't, just like, well, I know Steve's like, dear heavens. Was it 9 minutes?
4: Yes.
0: Was it really? Because I watched the whole thing and it didn't feel like 9 minutes.
4: Yeah.
0: Maybe because I was trying to envision all the ways I choke her out.
4: Yeah, it's action-packed.
0: Okay, Molly. He calls a female officer in to deal with her. Because she's like, I don't need to touch me. And then she makes up some BS about, no, the last man that touched. I'm like, I don't believe you. I don't believe you because it seems situational. First off, people don't sit here and put themselves in positions like this. Yeah, so here she is putting her in the car. He's putting her in the car so nice.
2: Men touch me when I ask them not to.
0: Oh my gosh, shut up.
2: Doesn't bring up any bad memories.
0: Oh, shut up. You're so stupid. This is so stupid.
2: Please, take me to the hospital. Okay. If I
5: will you take me? Now!
0: Oh, my gosh.
5: I don't know!
0: I didn't hit her.
5: What about now?
0: This is just her having a tantrum.
6: You're going
0: to
6: stay.
0: Okay, so now if you want to, I won't make this. Like, the lady officer's trying to, like, shove her in the car. I would have thrown that bitch in the back of the car like a sack of potatoes. I would not. Oh, my gosh. I could not do what police do. God love you, police, because I would literally be on the news for being the worst cop. Oh, my gosh. I'm not even playing with you. Here she is in the hospital.
5: Look at all these women. How about the full peanut gallery? Why don't we get the whole hospital down here?
0: Oh, it's crazy. Now the poor
5: nurses. Change. No, don't change. How about you just lay here and do nothing?
0: The nurses. I feel so bad for the nurses.
5: Can I speak to the doctor yet?
6: Yeah, you want to? I'll put her in there.
7: Yep.
0: She's trying to get out of the bed. This is how you get restrained.
5: Get away from me.
0: You're going to get restrained now because you're stupid.
5: Get away from me.
0: She clearly wants to be in the situation because she's not doing anything to get herself peacefully out of the situation. I don't think she's crazy at all. At all. I don't think she's crazy at all. I think she's just up and she's having a tantrum because she got in trouble. Right?
7: Yeah.
0: That's it. If she would have been like, oh, officer, why am I pulled over? At worst, she would have gotten a ticket. It's probably something she could beat in traffic court. But the guy's so nice. If I'm being honest, I don't think he would have cited her. I don't know if he would have. But she immediately decided to choose none of the above and go straight to crazy. And I mean, like, crazy, like, tantrum crazy, irresponsible female adult crazy. I don't think she's anything else but that. But how nice is everyone there? Even at the very end of the video when they're putting these restraints on her because she keeps trying to kick everybody and get out of the bed. How nice is everybody? One of the officers that's dealing with her is a big dude. Did you see that dude, Kane?
7: Oh, yeah.
0: What was he? Maybe. I think he was like 6'4", probably 250.
7: Yeah, that's it.
0: Easy. Mm-hmm. And he's sitting there. He looks at the camera one time, like in a very Arrested Development kind of natural camera cut. And he looks at the camera like, are you getting this chick? Are you getting this chick? He's a big dude. And he's undoing the Velcro of the restraint that's a cushioned restraint because she keeps trying to climb and flip out of the bed and all this other stuff. She's screaming the entire time. So, like, also the medical professionals. I couldn't do that. There is no... The Lord has not given me patience. I do not have that virtue. I do not. I mean, if I want something, I want it now. I'll make my decisions. It doesn't take me long to come to a decision. I know exactly how I want to deal with it. And when I see stuff like that, well, then, Kane, just go ahead and say that again.
8: Make chloroform great again.
0: Yeah, you know.
8: That's what we need.
0: Sidebar, does it work as quickly as it does in the movies? I don't want to try it out on anybody, but I've always wondered.
8: Yeah.
0: I'm not saying that I have any.
8: I don't know if it does or not, but it seems like it would.
0: I know, right? You just wondering. I mean, they could have done that immediately. Oh, man, I would have taped this chick's mouth shut and immediately sedated her.
7: Yeah.
0: I don't care if it's against her will. And then I would have just kept her tethered to the bed and put a curtain around her and not gone back except to maybe give her a drink of water and sedate her again. That's it. I'm just no, no, and no. But how many times do you think they got to deal with something like this a week?
7: That was enough.
0: That's enough to last a lifetime. You guys only watched like a minute of it, and you're all like, oh, my gosh, Dana. But think about how often they have to deal with this. Lorraine made the point that, you know, these cameras totally backfired, for instance, on BLM and all this other stuff. But I think it's all these progressive chicks, and you know she's a progressive. Oh, you know she is. You can tell by the stuff she was saying to the cop and all this other stuff. You know she was. So all these progressive chicks, they're all like those chonks tried to run over the ice guy. Up in Wisconsin?
7: Yeah.
0: They're all like that. Like, they feel like they're entitled. They're entitled because we were told by the feminist cottage industry that we're special and we can disregard everything. We don't have to follow law. That's how they all operate. I don't think that they got to follow any rules, any laws. It's not applicable to them because me too or something. I don't know. This guy's just trying to do his job and keep people safe and keeping this chick from, like, ramming into people while she's speeding. And could you see, that was a residential area they were in. So I'm sure for her to get pulled over, she's probably going pretty much over the speed limit. And, I mean, you can see that was like a subdivision that she was in. So there's like stop signs and bus stops and things like that, right? I don't know. I'm just saying that just seemed kudos to those cops and the medical professionals, because I would have drowned ass in the next body of water that I drove past. I'm not even kidding. All right. We got more on the way as we move. This is why Dana is not a police officer. Just I would be beating everybody. Our partners that bring you the, there's no good way to segue out of this. It's Super Beats. 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
1: Welcome back to the program. We're finishing out this third hour, and we got a couple. We got some bits of audio to share, and then also this story that I wanted to get into. I'm going to save this for tomorrow. It's from the Washington Free Beacon. Abdul al-Sayed, I don't know if people realize that he has been buddying up to the Nation of Islam. And in fact, they were present at his election night party. That's kind of a big deal, I think, right?
2: And also not surprising.
1: And yes, simultaneously a big deal and also not at all surprising that that. So it used to be that people would run away from those associations. And now they really don't feel like they have to anymore, if you notice. They don't feel like they have to run away from any of these associations because they don't think that there's anything wrong with it, and they think that they're going to be able to actually sell it. So that's, I mean, so something. And also, another quick thing. Apparently, so you have the Silencer Shop and several other entities, including Gun Owners of America. They've notified the ATF and DOJ of their intent to transfer suppressors tonight without complying with the enjoined requirements of the NFA. So that's something else to kind of keep. Suppressors are, it's so weird because all the times that the left wants us to be like Europe and then they have suppressors in Europe, it's considered like bad. It's considered trash. You're trashy if you go hunting and you don't use a suppressor. And then when you have people who hunt in Britain and they come over here and they're like, what? It is a thing. So
2: yeah, how dare you help your hearing?
1: How dare you? What? So that's something else to keep an eye on as well. And then also tomorrow, Zohreh Mamdani continues his war on Amazon. He loved the idea of government-run grocery stores using private contractors, but he doesn't like Amazon doing it. I know. All right, so today in Stupidity, Kayane.
3: We know the entirety of the left is a performative political organization. And with more performance, here's Jasmine Crockett in a new black scent. Listen to this. I've never heard her talk like this. Listen.
4: Yeah. Feeding kids, allegedly. Let me put the allegedly on there, y'all. I mean, like, there's a lot going on, like putting water on. He was doing a lot. I'm just saying, like, there's a lot of nonsense that's popping off.
3: Okay. Do you know what she...
1: This is a girl who grew up richer than me in the richest neighborhood in St. Louis, and she went to the toniest private school that is as expensive as Ivy League in St. Louis.
3: And 5 years ago,
1: she was a socialite.
3: Didn't sound a thing like this.
1: Exactly.
3: Years ago.
1: She's trying to appropriate like urban culture. So that does it for us today, folks. You can find us on the podcast, YouTube, Facebook, like and subscribe, Substack, Chapter and Verse. Make sure you go sign up there. I'll be back with you tomorrow.

0: Sometimes it feels like the news is full of things that have never happened before. And that is not exactly true. 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I'm Sally Helm, host of the podcast History This Week from the History Channel. Trade embargoes? Thomas Jefferson tried them. Rent too high? We've been arguing about that for a while. Each episode is proof. 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

0: 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I've got a great giveaway for you. Three Dog Night is coming to the factory August 16th.
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2: Fox News, I'm Chris DeMeo. White House Press Secretary Karoline Leavitt is leaving.
3: In a social media post, Leavitt says since returning to the White House following the birth of her second child in May, she has felt she cannot be the best mom her two young children deserve while devoting the constant time, energy, and attention required of the White House Press Secretary.
2: Fox's Jared Halpern, Leavitt will step down at the end of the month. Two people are dead after a military helicopter crash in Salado, Texas, near Fort Hood. Cliff Coleman, spokesperson for the Bell County Sheriff's Office, says it didn't hit any homes or structures in the area.
4: It was crashed into a field. And you could tell it was a violent crash.
2: The crash did spark a wildfire. Evacuations have been ordered. One winner in Wednesday night's $1 billion Powerball drawing. The winning tickets sold in Illinois. And stocks finishing mixed on Wednesday. 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

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How have you been?

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1: We'll be back and take final calls in a moment with Patty Negri, the Good Witch, author of Dollcraft as well, on our next Coast to Coast program. As we approach 49 years since the death of Elvis Presley, we'll be talking with Miguel Connor about that. And then Amy Robeson joins us to talk about the Akashic Records, your records on Coast to Coast. 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
6: Well, it's a very warm and humid start going out the door this morning. And remember the weather yesterday? We do it again today. Partly sunny, hot, and humid. We'll keep an eye out for a couple of spot storms. 97 for the high. Tonight, partly cloudy, warm, and humid. Spot thunderstorms here and there, 77. Friday, partly sunny, hot, and humid. 99 to 100 degrees on Friday. Instant replay Saturday. 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Chief Meteorologist Dave Murray.
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8: Thanks for being with us. As consumers look for ways to strengthen their financial footing, a new trend is gaining steam on social media. And for once, it doesn't involve buying anything. It's called money maxing. Here's Jessica Dickler, personal finance reporter at CNBC. Jess, what are we seeing?
9: Well, every time a financial, you know, trend hits social media, it of course catches my eye. So when I saw this term money maxing, I was immediately interested. It's basically the idea that you can make the most of your budget and like make some aggressive moves to be a better spender, saver, you know, all-around budgeter. The idea is that the trend started with the term maxing, where you can do sleep maxing or protein maxing. There's a million different ways to sort of improve your all-around wellness. And money maxing is the latest iteration of this, which is just, you know, paying down debt, bulking up your savings, using your reward points, like all the little, you know, financial tips that we often hear, but, you know, kind of going at it more aggressively.
8: And tell everybody about it on social media, right?
9: Yes. Hashtag money maxing. You know, it's fun when I see trends like this that are about, you know, promoting financial wellness and long-term security. So I think that's a great thing.
8: You referenced aggressive moves you might make. Anyone that stands out as you were pulling this together?
9: Well, I mean, a lot of it comes down to tips we've heard a million times before, which aren't necessarily, you know, new in this money maxing trend, like, you know, working on your budget, setting some, you know, specific financial goals, whether that's paying down your credit card bill or building up, you know, savings, moving that money into a high yield account to earn interest. But there were some new things that I think are worth noting. I mean, for one, that you can use AI to really help here. I mean, there are, there are some cautionary notes about, you know, putting your financial information to AI and relying on that to get, you know, build you a personalized budget. Mm-hmm. However, there are some financial planning tools that could definitely help. You can identify areas in your budget where you are overspending or services you may not need. You can uncover potential savings opportunities. And so that's a way that, you know, ChatGPT or Gemini could definitely help you here.
8: Wow. We're speaking with Jessica Dickler, personal finance reporter at CNBC. The story is called Money Maxing Isn't a Trend, It's a Cultural Shift. Seems like a frugality might be cool again. How do you get started here?
9: Well, one of the great things about social media is that there is this immediate community. So the best way to get started is to kind of identify like-minded people to kind of motivate you to get going at the outset. Then, you know, start with, you know, looking, taking a hard look at your own finances, how much money

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3: Iran remains defiant. I'm Dave Anthony, Fox News, responding to President Trump's insistence the U.S. controls the Strait of Hormuz, where ships have been attacked for months, disrupting oil and other shipping.
4: With no diplomatic breakthroughs, tension remains high across the Middle East as questions loom about the future of the region and whether or not a deal can be reached on this critical waterway. The Persian Gulf Strait Authority, an Iranian government agency, said Wednesday claims in repeated posts by U.S. officials that the Strait of Hormuz is no longer blocked do not change the reality. The Strait of Hormuz remains blocked and will not be reopened until Iran's conditions are accepted.
3: Fox's Trey Yingston, Tel Aviv. Oil prices, which keeps fluctuating in all that tension, they are down almost 2% this morning. Two U.S. soldiers are dead in Texas, killed when an Army Apache helicopter went down during a training flight after taking off from Fort Hood.
5: It crashed into a field. You could tell it was a violent crash.
3: Bell County Sheriff spokesman Cliff Coleman says that crash sparked a fire that forced people to evacuate some homes. A ninth grade student hospitalized in Georgia after being shot by another ninth grader during a fight in a bathroom at Warner Robins High School. The student gunman fled but was arrested an hour later, a half mile away. Caroline Leavitt is on her way out as White House press secretary, leaving at the end of August.
6: So the White House indicates there is no controversy regarding press secretary Caroline Leavitt's departure. Leavitt says her reasons simply came down to family. She says being a mother and welcoming a new baby while working in one of the most demanding jobs in the world has been the most rewarding yet challenging season of my life, to say the least. Leavitt just came back from maternity leave last month after having her second child.
3: Fox's Madeline Rivera. President Trump posted on Truth Social, Leavitt will be a top outside advisor. Somebody's life changed overnight dramatically in Illinois. They hit the Powerball jackpot worth just over $1 billion. It'll be $450 million if they take the cash option. 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
2: 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A pleasant start, but you might see some lightning as you're heading out the door this morning. 5:03 our time, 75 degrees. Here's what's making headlines across St. Louis on this Thursday, August 13th. Thousands were without power in O'Fallon, Missouri after storms rolled through the area Wednesday. In fact, I checked the Ameren outage map this morning. There are still some people, but thankfully not the thousands anymore. There were also multiple reports of downed tree limbs and power lines in that area. Now, Jefferson County and St. Francis County also had thousands of power outages from that storm. Thankfully, despite all of that, no reports of any injuries. Another battle is brewing between the St. Louis County Council and County Executive Sam Page. This comes after Page appointed two more people to the Board of Police Commissioners without the council's approval. On Wednesday, the board swore in attorney Beth McCarter and Johnny Wang, who's a shareholder at a Clayton law firm. Now, county law says these appointments to boards and commissions is subject to confirmation by the county council. A new lawsuit accuses Washington University of firing an employee over a race discrimination complaint. According to the suit filed by the U.S. Equal Employment Opportunity Commission, the black employee was separated from her white colleague.

0: leaks during a mandatory training session put on by WashU's DEI office back in January of 2025. The lawsuit claims the employee's position was eliminated in November, which, of course, resulted in her being fired. Washington University has not commented on the suit. In sports, Cards beat the Phillies 7-1, the final take in the series. Tomorrow, they're in Chicago kicking off a three-game series against the Cubs. Interestingly enough, all three of the games are going to be day games. All right, we're at 75 degrees here just before 5:05. Thanks for starting off your Thursday morning with us. I'm Kim Sainange for 97.1 FM Talk, St. Louis Conservative.
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2: Well, it's a very warm and humid start going out the door this morning. And remember the weather yesterday? We do it again today. Partly sunny, hot, and humid. We'll keep an eye out for a couple of spot storms. 97 for the high. Tonight, partly cloudy, warm, and humid. Spot thunderstorms here and there, 77. Friday, partly sunny, hot, and humid. 99 to 100 degrees on Friday. Instant replay Saturday. 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Chief Meteorologist Dave Murray.
0: 75 degrees now, 5 minutes after the hour. 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

0: All right, good morning to you. Welcome in to the Mark Cox Morning Show. We are thrilled that you're with us this morning. Got Kim St. Ogden here with me. Here we are. We're up on the Window World webcam now. Simply the best for less. James filled in for Ethan this morning. I think maybe Drew is back tomorrow.
1: Yep.
0: And then Ethan will be back on Monday. So taking a little well-deserved vacation and missing storms and high wind. Kim, I saw where a bunch of people in our neck of the woods lost power last night, huh?
1: Yeah, you know, obviously I saw the rain at my house. I live in the St. Charles area, and it was not that severe. It rained for maybe 10 minutes, and then it was over, so I was surprised when I came in this morning, and I saw that there were thousands, because you had Jefferson County, St. Francis County, you had, of course, O'Fallon, Missouri. Looked this morning on the Ameren, Missouri outage map, and there's, you know, not in the thousands anymore, but there's still a handful, more than 100 people in the O'Fallon, Missouri area who do not have power right now.
0: So hopefully that is not you this morning, and at least we got a little break from the heat when that rain moved through. I'm sorry that anybody lost power. I saw the wind and all that blowing around. We didn't get a whole lot at my house, I can tell you that.
1: We've not watered our grass one time this entire summer.
0: How's it doing?
1: It's actually not bad. All things considered, it's really not that bad. So every time it rains, I'm very excited.
0: I should have done that because I've been paying the big water bill and having the sprinkler do it. It is a superior yard. I have to say, having that sprinkler there is a game changer to not having to drag that sprinkler head around all over the place. I lived without one for 25 years, and I'm not quite sure why I did that. It was kind of dumb. So the big news yesterday, of course, Caroline Leavitt. What do you think, Kim? Are you available for that position? Because
1: man,
0: I'm thinking you'd be perfect.
1: That would be a fun role, but I mean, can you imagine how demanding that job is? I don't blame her. And it's funny because I think a lot of women can relate to that, where you have your child and you go back thinking, oh, I can do this. And then your heart, half your heart, more than half your heart is back at home. And so it's just hard. And I mean, it's not a typical job that Caroline's in. I'm sure that she kind of has to be on 24/7.
0: I'll make another comment here, and I'm thrilled for her. I mean, I don't blame her at all for making the decision that is in the best interest of her family. She's 28.
1: Yeah.
0: It's hard to believe. I mean, not that you should feel bad about whatever it is you do for a living, but it's hard to believe what that woman has

0: accomplished at 28 years of age. I mean, honestly, I mean, she's just knocked it out of the park in terms of her role and her mastery of the issues to stand in front of a hostile press day after day after day, representing one of the most consequential and, you know, obviously controversial at times presidents that we've had in my lifetime. And she stands up and she takes the questions and often throws it right back at them. She's been great.
1: She defines elegance and class. I think she was such a good representation of the Trump administration in that way. And this isn't it for Caroline Leavitt. I mean, think about it. To your point, she's 28 years old.
0: Yes.
1: She did run for office way back when, unsuccessfully. I do believe she probably wants to raise her family, maybe be a stay-at-home mom, help Trump advise in different ways. But ultimately, I think Caroline Leavitt will run for office at some point. And I think she'll be successful.
0: Yeah, well, she's pretty smart. I'll say that. She does have, you have to point out, a rather unusual marriage situation.
1: She does.
0: Her husband is my age, and they now have two children under the age of three, right?
1: Yeah.
0: Wow. I mean, that dude is in for it.
1: Yeah, the age difference.
0: He's going to be in his mid-70s when either of those kids are teenagers.
1: Yeah.
0: Wow.
1: I find the whole age thing very interesting. I know people say age is different, just a number, and to a degree it is.
0: Well, I would agree. These days it is, I think, more so these days than ever before, but still.
1: Do you think it's 30 notable.
0: And 60,
1: it's notable.
0: That's a significant age gap.
1: I mean, we call out the Belichick situation.
0: I know.
1: I'm not saying it's the same. But it's notable.
0: And that has nothing to do with her decision to step away here.
1: Not.
0: I mean, clearly she can financially take the hit. And you're right. The demands of that job must just be incredible. You're never off the clock because Donald Trump doesn't sleep. So you have to be there to answer media inquiries and all of that. Who's the young lady we had on who used to work for Josh Hawley who works in...
1: Abigail.
0: Abigail.
1: Yeah.
0: Abigail Jackson, right?
1: Yep.
0: She's great. I think she would be a strong candidate for that role. You know who else name I heard mentioned who has a show on this radio station?
1: I was going to say Alina Haba is who I heard.
0: Oh, really? That'd be a good one, too. Scott Jennings.
1: I don't think so.
0: They were talking about that on, they were teasing him on CNN yesterday that... asking whether or not he would take the job if it was offered to him.
1: I think it'd be a woman. For whatever reason, every time I think of a press secretary, I think of a woman.
0: Well, I don't know why. I mean, recently that seems to have been the trend, but it wasn't for years and years.
1: By the way, James, do you want to hop on the StreamYard? And I'm saying that because I know we have to have you on there in order for people to be able to hear. And some people are commenting that they can't hear the show. And I think it's because you're not on.
0: Because we have to have
1: we have to have you up.
0: Okay. We'll get that figured out here. I promise you that. We got a great show for you today, by the way. We have got the one and only Zipper Zeppa, who I worked with at Channel 4 for years. I'll tell this story on Zip because I'll tell it before he gets here. When I got to Channel 4, Zip was already there. He had just come over from Channel 2. So if you've lived in St. Louis a long time, you might remember that transition. And he was famous for sort of his off-the-cuff, wild, wacky world of sports intros. And he was sort of doing an ESPN Top 10 before ESPN was doing it. And he was a refreshing voice in St. Louis sports. There's no doubt about it. Unique guy. And when I got to St. Louis and saw him, I'm like, oh, my God, I watched you when I was in high school. And he said, don't say that to me, because he worked in Cincinnati, Ohio, when I was growing up. And he's only, I mean, he's 10 or 12 years older than me, but he was already on TV in Cincinnati doing sports when I was still in high school. So it's just wild that I ended up in St. Louis working with him. So we're going to get Zip on here. He's got some great people coming to town in the coming months for his speaker series, including Bill O'Reilly, who's going to be here. We're going to let him explain who some of those people are so you can kind of make plans to go and see him. A little later, Greg Jarrett from Fox News, one of the great political analysts, will join us. Shannon Bream is taking a little bit of vacation. So we're going to get Greg Jarrett in here filling in for her and talking about some of these legal challenges. I wonder if you'll have anything, any comment on what's going on here in Missouri, because our Supreme Court is about to get involved. The Cole County judge, I saw, Kim, has now scheduled a hearing on that initiative petition.
1: So I guess the letter from the Missouri Supreme Court worked.
0: Well, must have, or maybe they were planning to do it anyway. They had to know about the deadline. So this was the redistricting IP where they got 300,000 signatures. And Denny Hoskins, we had him on a couple weeks ago. He's not, or maybe it was last week, he's not denying that it's not an issue with the signatures. He claims it violates the two subject rule in the Missouri Constitution, and that the whole thing is unconstitutional. He's not going to certify it, and that'll have to go to a court, and they only have until September 8th to make that decision, because that's the deadline for changing things on the ballot. So we will, I think it looks like we got the audio fixed. James, thanks for doing that on the stream. So we're gonna talk to Greg Jarrett a little later this morning. Griff Jenkins, as usual, will be joining us. Jim Talent, Tom Ackerman. We got a full show for you, for sure. Lots to get to. Here's what we'll do. I've gone a little long in this segment talking about Caroline Leavitt. So I think, James, what I'm going to do here is do the shortlist at the top of the next block when we come back. And right now, we'll get to your national anthem.

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1: Morning. I'll tell you what, we are off to a good start as far as traffic goes. Now, there has been some rain scattered through the area a lot. There was some that moved through downtown, up north, even down on 55. They're getting some now, and that's just north of Festus. So we do have some wet roadways throughout the area, but it's not a massive delay problem. At this hour, light traffic everywhere from North County down into the 44-55 area, down to 270 and 55, we're fine. And we look good out west on 70, and it's quiet on the Illinois side as well. I'll keep you posted. I'm Sue Thomas with traffic on 97.1 FM Talk, St. Louis Conservative.
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0: The Mark Cox Shortlist, presented by Rhino Shield.
1: It is uniquely Donald Trump among American presidents who asks, wants to be judged on his personal bravery and all-around tough guy toughness.
2: Yeah, these leftists like Lawrence O'Donnell there on MS Now or whatever the nickname is they've come up for that failing network, he can't stand it. He claims Donald Trump claims to be tough. If he was really tough, he would have gone ahead and defied the Secret Service and ridden on Air Force One to put his own life at risk because that would have proved his toughness. Lawrence O'Donnell wants him dead, I think, is what he wants.
3: The results. What we uncovered was that 5 of the 6 had the audit log downloaded and not the results. It's a human error.
2: Yeah, nothing to see here. They wondered why the results came in so slowly. They're really, let's trust these machines up in Milwaukee, where 5 of 9 USBs went missing after an election, and then they realized that they never had the information loaded on them in the first place. Nothing to see here. Please carry on.
4: Love will win. Grace will win. Humility will win. And kindness will win.
2: Yeah, Stephanie White there, the coach of the Indiana Fever, featuring Sophie Cunningham and Caitlin Clark, says you can go to Hades if you don't like her reaction after Sophie Cunningham got basically assaulted during a basketball game. She didn't see it. Now, she's the coach, bear in mind. She didn't see it. So even though she said she thought it was a good foul, it wasn't her fault because she hadn't seen the replay yet.
1: That is what makes Donald Trump's secret flight out of danger uniquely undermining to both his own self-image and what he wants his most fanatic supporters to believe about him.
2: That Lawrence O'Donnell there again. We played that one twice. That's okay though, because he clearly it's a shame when in the brief second of weightlessness yesterday, I experienced it, didn't you, Kim? I was in my office and suddenly it felt like the world had been lifted off my shoulders.
5: We survived it. We're here to tell the story.
2: We survived the great G-force controversy yesterday, which of course didn't happen to begin with. I just thought it was funny that they were so specific that at 9:33 a.m. yesterday morning, that's what they expected was going to happen. They were so specific on it, and then, of course, nothing happened. I guess I'd rather just not know. James, you can take that music down in the background. Thank you for that.
5: Well, but every time people say the world's ending, don't they usually give not only a date, but they give a time, a very specific time?
2: Yeah,
6: like,
2: except
6: at 12:47 p.m. on this date, the world will end.
2: Oftentimes they do. Who the world's not going to end for is my cousin up in Quincy, Illinois. I keep waiting to hear from him this morning, because I'm sure he's the one that bought the winning Powerball ticket.
5: He does live in Quincy?
2: Yeah. No, I don't know.
5: Oh, I thought you bought a lottery. Didn't you buy a lottery ticket?
2: Oh, yeah.
5: I thought about you this morning as they were saying someone won.
2: I should listen to Sue Thomas.
5: No, it's a waste of your money. You don't say. Your odds are so good. 45.

0: winning. I'm shocked you didn't.
1: 45 draws in a row when nobody won. Finally, one person last night. If you're just waking up this morning, one Powerball. At a Hy-Vee gas station in Quincy, Illinois, somebody bought the winning ticket. So they're going to get a ton of money, like $450 million before taxes if they take the cash payout, or they can take the $1 billion prize over like 30 years. They'll get X amount of dollars a year. I would almost be tempted to take the $1 billion prize because it would pass down to your heirs, right?
0: It would force you to not be really irresponsible with it. I don't know how much you're getting every year.
1: I don't know that you could be irresponsible enough with $450 million.
0: Well, it's not even just that, but think about how many people come crawling out of the woodwork so you've not spoken to in years, organizations reaching out to you saying, hey, would you mind donating a little bit? I'm having a hard time. So if you have this, you could say, well, I really am only getting $3 million $400 million.
1: First thing you'd need to do is change your phone number.
0: Oh, yeah.
1: Only share it with people who truly cared about you as an individual. Then you'd have to exit social media, just like be off of it. Just be one of the rich people who don't do social media.
0: So basically go off the grid.
1: They don't want anybody to be able to get a hold of them. And then cower in a corner with your financial advisor and a really good attorney for a few days before anybody ever knows you won, to set up your trust in a zero income tax state like Florida or Tennessee, let me point out, because no billionaires would want to live in Missouri or California, because they're going to take a big chunk of that out in taxes when you win, just so you know. You would immediately establish residency in Florida,
0: mm-hmm.
1: Because you wouldn't have to pay any state income tax.
0: Well, you could have in Missouri.
1: I know.
0: Things gone a little bit differently.
1: I'm just saying. When you win Powerball, don't blame me when it costs you more. That's all I'm saying. All right. Coming up, we're going to get to Kim on a Whim in just a minute. Next hour, we've got Tom Ackerman in here, and we'll get to the St. Louis Morning Brief. Stay tuned.

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0: There are those who dedicate themselves to a sense of honor, to a life of courage, and a commitment to something greater than themselves. They have always defended this nation and each other. They still do. The few, the proud, the Marines.
1: I'm Stuart Varney, and this is the Fox Business Report.
2: This morning, we find out how much companies were paying for things last month. The producer price index is expected to have cooled slightly in the year ending in July. The consumer price index, excluding food and energy for the year ending in July, rose just 2.5%, matching expectations for improvement. Also, the weekly number of new claims for unemployment benefits is released this morning. Investors are optimistic after reports that investor Nelson Peltz is looking to buy out Wendy's and take the company private. His fund Trian has been a longtime Wendy's investor. Wendy's shares are up more than 10% in the last 5 days. Reuters says American Airlines is shaking up senior management. CEO Robert Isom has been under pressure to improve the airline's results. That's your Fox Business Report. I'm Jenny Cosolda, invested in you.
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0: 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We are also quiet on the Illinois side in general and on the bridges. 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
1: Hey, let's talk about the windstorm we had yesterday. 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
1: 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Kim on a whim.
2: One of the country's largest public universities will soon be doing away with letter grades for some freshmen to protect their mental health.
3: They need time to figure things out.
2: Beginning next fall, instead of getting an A, B, C, or D, some first semester freshmen at the University of Michigan will get only a pass or no credit. And neither designation will count toward their GPA. The university says this will allow students to explore a subject that may not come easily to them or take a course in a new field without the fear that a low grade may have long-term consequences.
4: Oh, all right. Here we go again with the whole... They need help with their mental health, and that's why we have to coddle them. And we can't give them an A, a B, a C, a D, or, heaven forbid, an F.
5: Shouldn't we give them all a trophy?
4: Well, I think if they just go to school, they should get a participation trophy.
5: Whether they learn anything or not.
4: That's probably, yeah.
5: The University of Michigan. This is why you have people like Abdul El-Sayed running... potentially successfully for the United States Senate in Michigan, because you're churning out idiots from the universities clearly.
4: Here's what's also interesting about this. So they're calling it a grade covering pilot program for this upcoming school year, and it's only for the first semester for freshmen, but it's not everybody. It's for students who are going to be in the College of Literature, Science, and the Arts.
5: What?
4: So, yes. So anybody else does not qualify for this.
5: So wait a minute. You're in science and you take that basic 100 level chemistry course and you can get a pass fail on it and it doesn't count towards your... Where was that when I was in college? Huh.
4: Yeah,
5: what I want to know.
4: So they'll still be assigning letter grades for the students so that they just know where they ultimately ended up. But their final GPAs and the transcripts for the first semester wouldn't reflect that. It would just have or no credit.
5: You remember the examples we've had where, I know I've heard it posed as a joke, but I also know it's happened before, where a professor said, how many of you are happy with your grade? How many are unhappy with your grade? Here's what we're going to do next time. We're just going to average out all the grades. So we're going to take the people that got A's. We're going to give part of their credit to the people that got D's so we can give everybody a C or a C plus on this paper. And of course, the people that got A's get pissed off and the people that got D's are thrilled. That's how that works out. That sounds like what's going on here. The people that ace the course don't get any credit for it, but the people that basically almost fail it still get the same outcome.
4: It's the socialism of grading.
5: Oh my God.
4: There's no incentive to do well because all you have to do is skate by enough to get a pass.
5: Right.
4: And even if you got a no credit, does that really mean anything? Because they're trying to say, oh, well, this will help students maybe be riskier in the courses that they're taking, and they're not quite sure where they want to go as far as their major, so maybe they'll try something that they think they might not be so great at. But that's been going on for years and years and years, where you still get a letter grade, but you take it for 2 weeks. You realize it's not for you. You're not great at it. You drop it. I don't know what the time period is that you can drop something and it doesn't count against you, but I would imagine it's at least, a couple
5: different
4: weeks?
5: Maybe a month. I mean, it's different at every university, but those are filter classes. Those are classes designed to let you take the class and decide whether or not this is a good major for you. Does this fit for you? I mean, most of them are not incredibly difficult, except maybe in the science department. I would hope that what you're trying to do there is filter out people who aren't going to make the cut when they get to the really hard stuff. But now you're never going to know. You're just pushing the idiots on through. I've got a story here this morning I'm going to bring you a little later from a teacher. This is going viral this morning, who broke down on camera in tears because he is a literature teacher, and his new group of seniors just walked in the classroom and he gave them two paragraphs to read and none of them could do it. Seniors in high school. The guy, there are tears flowing out of the guy's eyes. He's like, what have we

0: done to these children. They're seniors in high school, and they can't read two paragraphs. So this is the same result in college. This is taking those same failed policies from high school and moving them to a college level. What are they going to do when they're sophomores?
1: I know.
0: And the chemistry course they took as freshmen, which they got a D on because the grades didn't count, hasn't prepared them for the next class.
1: Okay, I'm making a really big generalization here, and I'm sure I'm going to piss some people off. But it is interesting to me that they're talking about how people are really struggling with mental health and that they want to help the students acclimate because it's the first time they're not living with the parents, they're supporting themselves, they have to take more responsibility, yada, yada, yada. That's in part why they want to do this whole grade covering pilot program. But it's interesting to me that it's specifically for the students who are in the College of Literature and the Arts. For some reason, and again, I'm generalizing here, but it just feels like those would be the students I would expect to be needing some coddling. Because the students who are going into the business school or the engineering school, I can only imagine that they would be taking some very challenging courses. And they would want to take a risky course. So why is this not... Why are they not included in it? Why do they have to get a letter grade, but the other students who are going into the College of Literature or Arts or Sciences, they just get the pass or no credit?
0: I don't know. I don't know. I mean, for everyone who's had a demanding parent who demanded that you get your homework done and you do this and you're home by this time, and you, for everybody who I'll guarantee you has looked back on that as an adult, you've thanked your parents for doing that.
1: Mm-hmm.
0: And now we've turned out several generations of kids who have not had that kind of guidance at home, clearly. I've got to tell you, another reason this story shocked me so much about the reading and seniors is that I was spent the day yesterday with my five-year-old grandson who can read. He was reading every sign we walked past at the City Museum. I took him to the City Museum yesterday, and he's stopping and reading signs. He's 5 years old. And why is that? Because my daughter has worked with him and read books to him since he could sit up, and he can read. How can seniors in high school not read? I don't understand that. Same situation here. And now it's the soft bigotry of low expectations. Mm-hmm. That's what it is. And it doesn't matter what the race is. This is anybody who's a freshman
1: first semester
0: at the University of Michigan is not required to pass basic freshman classes. They can just get a pass fail.
1: Yeah. Diana says these are the students who will be doctors operating on us. You're right. I mean, that's, we have to remember that. How have people survived for so many years up until now without being so coddled? Somehow people seem to figure it out. And it's dumbfounding that all these professionals think that we have to dumb things down for people. And one of the quotes I saw in this article says, mental health is a real problem for undergraduates here in Michigan, as it is across higher education. Whatever we can do in terms of policy to enable our students to thrive in difficult and a challenging world that bears on their mental health profoundly, I think that's very much the right thing for us to do. Well, guess what? When you put on your big boy pants eventually, because you will have to, when college is over and the party time is over and you have to go out into the real world and you have a job, you have to show up for it on time, do a good job, or you'll lose your job. You don't get this. It doesn't work like this. People, your boss is
0: not going
1: to, your boss isn't going to say, let me give you a hug and just let's hold hands and talk about how you really sucked at your job today. They're going to say, you're fired. So what are we teaching them? I get that it's hard to acclimate, but guess what? Trial by fire. That's part of the whole college experience is, it is likely your first time kind of out of the nest, and there's a lot of maturing that comes with that. And I think that's a very important part of growing up is, okay, wow, it's time to do things on my own and figure it out. And you will have failures along the way. But again, that's part of the growth process. It's the pruning process.
0: Yeah, be an achiever. Hey, that we've gotten away from that. Achieve something. Prove something. Could you imagine, I go back to what Kim and I did for many years each in the television news business, not making slot. I mean, that's what they called it at Channel 4.
1: Any news station.
0: Don't break slot. Don't ever not have your story ready to go at 6:10 or whenever you're scheduled to come on. And if you did that once, you'd often get called into the news director's office. If it happened more than once, they're probably getting ready to bounce you out of there. Because they have to depend on that for the show to work.
1: I would slap stories together in 10 minutes sometimes. You would surprise yourself how fast you could write a story. And then you'd go on the nightly news at 10 o'clock and you would have no idea. But I just slam that together.
0: Thank you. But you have to make slot.
1: By the way, someone just put on the text line, just put college degrees for sale on Amazon. Stop the silliness. We might as well. Let's sell them on eBay. And you want an engineering degree? Boom, go buy it on eBay, put it in a frame on the wall, and then no one will care, right? You got your degree. Who cares how you got it?
0: Here's the other good question. How do these people get into the University of Michigan? They should be the best of the best. Now, I don't know what the standards are at the University of Michigan, but at most big state schools, you know, it's not the same as, I mean, sometimes the admission standards aren't quite as high, but they're still, you've got to qualify to get into the school. There's no way they tested well. You just, if they can't read, they didn't test well. They're not getting 30s and 35s on their ACT. They're probably getting in the 20s somewhere. Yeah. So,
1: and how many students would take advantage of this and say, you know what, I'm going to try that course that I'm a little nervous about? They're not going to do that. They're going to use it to kind of slack off.
0: Slide.
1: So, yeah, to go party or do what. And not everyone will fall in that category, but plenty of people will just use it to say, whatever, I can just kind of blow off freshman year, and then second semester is when I'll really start to care.
0: Not prepared. All right, when we come back, I'm going to tell you more about this teacher who broke down in tears yesterday talking about what he witnessed in his class with a group of incoming seniors. We'll be back in just a minute.
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3: We've got some heavy rain around 270 right now, and also 55 near Richardson Road at 270 south of 44. So we are rain slowed in those areas. I just heard a report of an accident or a disabled vehicle. This was northbound 55 north of Imperial Main, blocking a traffic lane. So if you are going through there, boy, it's raining through there right now. All right, I'm going to have to post some of this on X just so you can see. But if you're northbound on 270, it's rain slowed, really raining hard around 270 at Gravoy. So some slow-moving traffic there and in pockets up through Manchester. And we have had some rain throughout the area, so don't be surprised by any wet roadways this morning. We are quiet, by the way, on the Illinois side and look good on the bridges downtown. I'm Sue Thomas with traffic on 97.1 FM Talk, St. Louis Conservative.
0: All right, I want to talk to you about the potential rain, the storms. As I was coming in this morning, there was a bunch of lightning off to the east. So I know some more people got rain overnight. I don't know if I did or not. 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
3: All right, welcome back. Wanted to play this for you here. It's kind of long, but it's so important that you hear this. This is a teacher. His name is Darius Cooks, and he is a teacher from Texas. And they just opened school down there, and on his first or second day of class, his name is Darius Williams. His Instagram account is called Darius Cooks. Mostly what he posts up there are pictures of food that he has cooked. But yesterday, after his first class with a group of seniors in high school, He broke down in tears as he posted this. I want to play as much of it as I can, and I'll interrupt where needed. Listen.
4: So I am on my lunch break. It is, 11:30 or something like that. And I just finished a 3-hour class. We have what's called block, and block is where first and second periods are combined for subjects that needed. And so I literally broke down in the middle of class because I'm teaching seniors. These kids are leaving high school and going to college, hopefully, after they finish. We had 2 paragraphs to read. One sentence complete to write. I gave them the sentence stems. I basically completed the sentence for them in the model. These are 17 and 18-year-old kids, and they couldn't fill in 4 words. I gave them the scenario. We annotated together. I gave them the answers before we even had the problem. And they couldn't do it.
3: Isn't that amazing? He goes on to, now he must be in a school that I assume, based on what he says here, that is maybe predominantly minority students. And he goes on to say, I'll quote because it's kind of long, our young black men, our young brown men, our young black girls, our young brown girls, he started crying, don't have the skill set that they're going to need to succeed in life. And who do we have to blame for that? How did they get to be seniors in high school and could not complete a written sentence? He goes, I watch them in class, and as long as they're going back and forth with each other, they seem to be able to make arguments and have, logical conversations with each other. But when you try to get them to read a paragraph and complete a sentence, they're unable to do it. These are basic life skills. How do you get a job that amounts to anything if you can't do that?
5: That's why they're not. It doesn't just fall on the school. In part it does, but it falls on the parents too. And COVID is in part also to blame for this. We set a lot of these students back.
3: Just incredible. All right, we're going to get to a quick break here. We'll be back in the next hour with Tom Ackerman and talk some baseball. Stay tuned.

0: after being shot at Warner Robins High School.
1: There was a group of students inside the bathroom and a verbal altercation took place between two of the students.
0: Houston County Sheriff Matt Moulton says that quickly escalated into gunfire, and the alleged shooter, also a ninth grader, fled the school but was found and arrested an hour later. Two U.S. soldiers are dead near Fort Hood in Texas after the Apache Army helicopter they were in crashed during a training flight. No word yet on the cause. A tropical storm has just formed in the Pacific, but Hernan is not considered a threat to land. Another storm system is headed toward Hawaii.
2: People are preparing for what could be another, perhaps, landfall, whether tropical storm or hurricane.
0: Fox Weather meteorologist Craig Herrera says that system could become a tropical storm today and hit the Hawaiian Islands this weekend. Someone got lucky last night in Illinois. They hit the jackpot, just over $1 billion, the eighth largest Powerball lottery prize ever. Buying the winning ticket at a gas station in Quincy, if they take the cash option, $450 million. 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
7: 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Some lightning as I was driving in this morning, so just a heads up, that still could be a factor this morning. It is 75 degrees dry, though. 6:03 is our time. Here's what's making headlines across St. Louis on this Thursday, August 13th. Thousands were without power in O'Fallon, Missouri, after storms rolled through the area Wednesday. I checked the Ameren outage map this morning around 5 o'clock. There were still some homes without power, but far fewer than yesterday. So that's the good news. Now, I will note there were multiple reports of downed tree limbs and power lines, so be aware of that if you're going to be in that area today. I know Jefferson County and St. Francis County also had thousands of power outages from that storm. Thankfully, no reports of any injuries. Another battle is brewing between the St. Louis County Council and County Executive Sam Page. This comes after Page appointed two more people to the Board of Police Commissioners without the council's approval. On Wednesday, the board swore in attorney Beth McCarter and Johnny Wang, who's a shareholder at a Clayton law firm. County law says these appointments to boards and commissions is subject to confirmation by the county council. A new lawsuit accuses Washington University of firing an employee over a race discrimination complaint. According to the suit filed by the U.S. Equal Employment Opportunity Commission, the black employee was separated from her white colleagues during a mandatory training session put on by WashU's DEI office back in January of 2025. Lawsuit claims the employee's position was eliminated in November, which resulted in her being fired. Washington University has not commented on the suit. In sports, Cards beat the Phillies 7-1, taking the series yesterday. Tomorrow, they're in Chicago, kicking off a three-game series against the Cubs. I should note that I think it's kind of interesting. For whatever reason, all three of the games against the Cubs are day games. All right, coming up on 6:05 here on this Thursday morning, 75 degrees downtown. I'm Kim St. Ange for 97.1 FM Talk, St. Louis Conservative.
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9: Had some rain showers move through the area this morning, and they're still here along 55 and right there at 270 at 55 and even a little north of there along 55. So watch out for that. Looks like they have cleared an accident. It was northbound 270 at Gravoy. Things are thinning out through there. But we had a report of an accident southbound 170 at Airport Road and Meyer Road at Sunnyside. And in general, it's quiet with those exceptions this morning. Just a little bit of rain, enough to cause an issue. Eastbound 70 still looks good. Wright City into downtown. We look great on 6440 as well. And if you are headed in from Illinois, now's the time. Things look great on the bridges. I'm Sue Thomas with traffic on 97.1 FM Talk, St. Louis.

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4: Well, it's a very warm and humid start going out the door this morning. And remember the weather yesterday? We do it again today. Partly sunny, hot, and humid. We'll keep an eye out for a couple of spot storms. 97 for the high. Tonight, partly cloudy, warm, and humid. Spot thunderstorms here and there, 77. Friday, partly sunny, hot, and humid. 99 to 100 degrees on Friday. Instant replay Saturday. 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Chief Meteorologist, Dave Murray.
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7: All right, good morning to you. Glad you're with us this morning. We've got Kim St. Engineer. James is helping us with the board. Ethan's got the day off. We got Sue Thomas with your traffic here. I know there's been a little bit of rain out this morning. I saw the lightning as I was coming in, but I think a lot of that has moved off to the east of downtown St. Louis right now. So hopefully you're in for a decent commute, a decent weather day. I have to tell you, Kim, you know, sometimes we take things for granted in this city. Yesterday, I was reminded of just how unique the St. Louis City Museum is. I honestly had not been there in a while. Probably took my now 18-year-old daughter there the last time, maybe 10 years ago. It's been a while since I've been down there. And what a treasure that place is. Can I just tell you that?
5: Yeah, so I do like it. It is very unique, and it's one of those attractions I forget people will travel to see.
7: They do. There were people there from all over the country. I just managed to pick up bits and pieces of other conversations. But I got to tell you one thing. I'm sore today. I had my 5-year-old grandson there chasing him through these tunnels and trying to climb up and go down these big slides. And, of course, if he went, I had to go because I had to keep up with him because you don't want to lose him in that environment. And, I am sore today. But shout out to those people. One reason I'm sore is because we got the armbands to go up to the roof. That's separate from the regular admission ticket. That's where they have the Ferris wheel and all that stuff up there. But the elevator was out of service. So we had to climb from the 3rd floor to the 11th floor. Ooh. And back down. You had to climb the stairs to get up there. So I'm feeling like I ran stairs yesterday.
5: Well, that's how you stay in shape. You just,
7: no kidding.
5: You have grandkids.
7: I'd go there every day.
5: I don't like the small spaces there. I went there a few years ago, and was it my son Easton? I can't remember. Maybe one of my nieces and nephews. Anyway, they went into one of those spaces that was super tight, and I'm claustrophobic, and so trying to chase them through there, not my thing.
7: Every time I go, I discover something new that I hadn't seen before or didn't realize what Bob Casilli did there all those years ago. I first met that guy. Oh, my goodness. The City Museum wasn't even open yet when I first met Bob Casilli. And I'm driving through downtown St. Louis with a photographer when I was at Channel 4. And I look over to my right and I see a giraffe head sticking up like a statue. And I'm like, what's going on over there? We pull around the corner. I meet Bob Casilli for the first time. And clearly he's just one of those people whose brain was on overdrive when it came to creativity all the time. And he was building this for somebody out of town. It was about to be shipped out on a big truck. And he had this vision for the City Museum, for that artwork you see near Forest Park over there, for the entrance to the zoo, the big snake and all that stuff that he built. And then the City Museum. And, I mean, it was just what a tragic loss when the city lost him.
5: I'll be honest, I didn't know about that guy. And yeah. I didn't know that the same guy who put together the City Museum also did that weird snake

0: You're talking about the one on 64.
1: Yeah,
0: with
1: that
0: the
1: you see
0: the
1: there.
0: Turtle,
1: but
0: this,
1: yeah,
0: the snake.
1: He did all that. Uh-huh. And he was a unique individual. Always enjoyed getting to know him. But anyway, I just hadn't been there in a while. And today I'm sore as a result of it. Coming up, we've got Tom Ackerman. We'll check in with him here at the bottom of the hour. A bit later, my friend Zip Rezepa. Talk about old school. Haven't seen Zip in a while, but I used to go to Super Bowl parties at his house back in the day when he was still the sports director at Channel 4, and just a great individual. And these days, he has been doing a lot of work with like Angel Studios, and I've talked to him about that before. And right now, he's starting his own speaker series. Among those speakers coming to town will be Bill O'Reilly and others, and we're going to get him in here this morning at 7:35 to talk a little bit more about that and what he's been doing with Mater Media since he started that a few years ago. We got more concert tickets to give away. Greg Jarrett will be joining us a little later from Fox News. So we do have a bunch of stuff to get to. Right now, though, James, let's go ahead and get to the shortlist, please.
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3: Wake up. Corporate media is lying to you.
1: Wow. Well, that's not a surprise. How about that? Hassan Piker is angry. That's the crazy podcaster who's been supporting all these DSA candidates across the country. And he blames the national media for that lunatic Francesca Hong losing. Like, she was supposed to be up 20 points if you listen to all the polls. And she lost her race for governor. And the left, Hassan Piker, is now blaming, of all people, the mainstream media.
4: Why aren't we hauling Deborah Birx in front of a committee? Why don't we haul a whole host of the bureaucrats at the NIH and the CDC who were all very well advised of this? How about those federal employees that were trying to get the grants for Fauci?
1: Good point. Chip Roy, the congressman there, still working hard, for sure, wondering why we don't have other people in front of committees, in addition to Anthony Fauci, who, of course, has a blanket pardon. And that may not save him in some of these states like Florida from facing charges. But what about Deborah Birx? What about the others who were there at the time?
5: The way that this scheme allegedly worked is the facilitators used social media and other forms of advertising to market fraudulent immigration services to foreign nationals, primarily from China.
1: Birthright tourism. That is the now Attorney General, officially, Todd Blanche. He laid out the details yesterday of these marriage fraud schemes, primarily from China, where people were paying $100,000 to be married off to some green card holding individual in the U.S. who could then get them a green card. It was incredible.
6: There's also just this fundamental inequity in America today, where we have now trillionaires, didn't even exist a few years ago, and yet 40% of Massachusetts households are going under.
1: Yeah, that's a guy named Seth Moulton there, in case you're wondering, calling for a national wealth tax. There's no floor to how low these leftists will go to try to confiscate your income. Honestly. Again, I'm not trying to rub salt in the wound. I'm not. We had an opportunity to get rid of our income tax in Missouri, and people couldn't see past the lies of the leftists that ran the ads denying it. We had a chance to get rid of that. You actually have people in this country who are office holders, who are running for office, who want a national wealth tax. Well, all this is all socialism is, all the DSA is, it's a bunch of greedy people who have failed in life or failed to achieve their expectations for life. And they've decided that instead they're going to fall back on a worn out political idea that all they have to do is take what you've got and then they'll feel better for themselves. That's what this is. Who cares if somebody's a trillionaire? Who cares if Jeff Bezos created a better mousetrap? He deserves every dime he's got. He didn't make it off the backs of his employees. He paid them very well. Ask anybody that works for Amazon whether or not they're happy with their benefits package.
0: I was going to say, it's not like these people are just taking their money and doing nothing with it. They provided so many jobs. Oh, now, you can be upset that they're rich.

0: And you're not. I think all of us would probably like to be a trillionaire. Well, I don't know if I actually would want to be a trillionaire because you'd have so many people coming at you for it.
1: Oh, you could hide.
0: But my point is, I mean, that it's jealousy is what it is. They're mad about it and they feel like they should be punished because they were successful. They don't like capitalism. They think it's unfair.
1: I would agree. That's exactly what's behind it. But to have a wealth, the idea of a wealth tax, that just everybody, if you, they've just decided, they, whoever they is, if you are making above a certain amount, then you don't deserve that, and you should give it to somebody else. It's the whole idea behind the progressive income tax, that the more you make, the more you pay. What's wrong with the flat tax? If you're a multimillionaire and you pay 10%, you're paying a hell of a lot more than somebody who's earning $60,000 a year or $70,000 a year. I don't know. I can't wrap my brain around that this early in the morning. It's hard to believe that these people get elected to office in the United States. All right, we'll get to a quick break. We've got the St. Louis Morning Brief for you coming up. Tommy Ackerman at the bottom of the hour. Stay tuned.
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3: We've had some rain move through the area this morning, and it's really been raining along 55. So if you are a northbound 55 driver, well, I suppose southbound as well, but it's northbound that has some slow pockets. North of Herculaneum, it's really slow at Imperial Main and at 141 in the construction zone. And then things open up a bit. But we've had some issues along there this morning. But for the most part, we still look good. 70 looks great from Wright City into downtown. We are quiet on the Illinois side. We look good on the bridges. So just take care on 55, especially south of 270 at this hour. I'm Sue Thomas with traffic on 97.1 FM Talk, St. Louis Conservative.

Tomorrow is the day, by the way. If you enjoy a good car show and you want to see some fantastic, beautiful, pampered, older cars. In fact, I got a good friend who's going to take his car down there to Lit Cigar Lounge. They're doing their annual Cars and Cigars event tomorrow night. And now you don't have to have a cigar if you don't want to, if you go down there, but they're going to be having cocktails. It's all right out in the parking lot, the huge parking lot at the District in Chesterfield. And I went to this 2 years ago. I was out of town last year. I went 2 years ago, and the place is filled with vehicles. Like, it wrapped around the corner of the parking lot, and you can go. The owners are all sitting out there in their lawn chairs and happy to brag about what they've been able to do to bring this car up to showroom quality. I mean, it's amazing. Anyway, Lit does this. Go check them out. You can get something cold to drink, and you can go inside Lit if you want, which is beautiful. They've got air conditioning. They've got beautiful big TVs on all the walls if there's a sporting event you're trying to keep up with. And, of course, they've got some of the best hand-rolled cigars in the country. There's no doubt about that. 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Listen, it's family owned and operated. 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He and Dana and Andrew and everybody down there, they're going to treat you like a member of the family. It's in the District in Chesterfield. I think things get underway tomorrow night around 6:30 or so, and it's free. So go check them out. It's litstl.com.

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3: God bless.
4: St. Louis. Morning Brief.
5: Yesterday, because of the storms, which is funny because obviously it was raining and I saw the wind whipping around a little bit outside my home, but it wasn't anything substantial. So it caught me a little off guard when I look at the local news today and I see that St. Charles County, specifically O'Fallon, Missouri, was hit pretty bad. They had at one point 14,000 customers without power. Down power lines, down trees. St. Francis County was hit. Jefferson County was hit, all without power outages. But
6: yeah,
5: thankfully, despite all of that, no injuries.
6: That's good. I was glad to hear that as well. By the way, we talked to Denny Hoskins. When did we have him on? I'm sure it was last week, right?
5: I don't think so.
6: Maybe it was right after he made this decision that he was going to reject this redistricting IP ballot issue based on grounds that it was unconstitutional. Well, we knew there would be a challenge, and it went to a Cole County circuit judge, and the Supreme Court had to step in and encourage him to quickly set a trial date because, of course, September 8th is the deadline for whether or not this would get approved or even could get on the ballot. Ultimately, I think the Supreme Court of Missouri knows they will be the ones making that decision, so they've encouraged the circuit judge, Daniel Green, have a hearing on this. Also, the one on the gerrymandered congressional map and the constitutional amendment limiting legislative power. So, in other words, he rejected that one, and the constitutional amendment, that's the one that would prevent us from ever doing IP reform. Thank you to all of those who voted against Amendment 4. I'm sorry. I'm a little bitter. We had our chance to stop it, and now we may never get that chance to stop it again.
5: So question, this redistricting thing, is this for sure going on the ballot in November, or it depends on what shakes out in court?
6: Depends on what shakes out in court.
5: Okay.
6: His argument is it's illegal. You can't have more than a single subject, and it's multiple subjects in this bill.
5: Okay. I wasn't sure if it was just the wording, because I know that that's been part of the issue, and that September 8th is that deadline. You can't make any changes to the ballot. So, I mean, that's going to be here in less than a month. It'll be here before we know it.
6: It's going to happen rapidly over the next few days. I would expect it to lose in Cole County. And then make it to the Supreme Court, and then they would ultimately have to make the call.
5: Not to be pessimistic, but it seems like pretty much every decision, big decision statewide that's gone to Cole County has not gone the conservatives' way.
6: Yeah.
5: Just saying. St. Louis University offering some free psychological assessments to St. Louis residents. This is part of a $1 million grant that was received and will allow the university to offer these services for at least the next 5 years.
6: How many appointments do they have? Have they filled up already?
5: I don't know.
6: I think of a lot of people that could use that.
5: Says this is the second year of the program, and that last year the center completed 200 assessments covering a range of diagnoses.
6: Only 200?
5: Only 200.
6: Come on, people. Step up. I know there's a lot of you out there struggling. I can tell. I watch the news every day.
5: Well, yeah. So it'd just be the city of St. Louis, I guess.
6: Again.
5: So it says the initial intake phone call can range between 20 and 30 minutes. And then once you're finished with that, you're placed on a wait list for an assessment, which is pretty lengthy. And then participants may wait 6 months to a year before receiving the assessment. I mean, it's great that they're doing these assessments for free, but what's the point if it takes up to a year to actually do the assessment?
6: Must be a huge federal grant or something. They're getting some money for it from somewhere.
5: I guess so.
6: I hate to be a pessimist, but I think that's probably it.
5: Well, Sam Page has stepped in it again. Surprise, surprise. So he was PO'd that the county council didn't actually approve the appointments that he had made months ago to

0: two people specifically. Who was it? I had just named them earlier. It's basically two lawyers or someone
1: who's trying to add to the police board.
0: They want to add to the police board. So he went ahead and just did it himself. And they were sworn in yesterday. Well, county law says, no, you have to have the approval from county council. The woman who's the spokesperson for Paige, who, by the way, I used to work with at Channel 4. Just, you know, put that connection in there on where she stands politically. Just saying.
1: Who is it?
0: Elizabeth Eisel. I think you say her last. Is it Eisel? Eisel?
1: Was she a producer? Very nice.
0: She wasn't on air, was she? No, she wasn't on air. She did more so web stuff.
1: Oh, okay.
0: Still, reading those web stories that you think are biased, well, those are some of the people who are behind them. Anyway, yep. very nice person, I will say that. Do not agree with her politics. But she's trying to claim that the county charter allows the new commissioners to be seated, as well as any other appointees, because the council did not act on the appointments within a month of Paige recommending them. So basically, she's trying to say, well, the charter says that if Paige doesn't get his way, he can poo-hoo like a little crybaby that he is, and then ultimately he can just do whatever he wants anyway. I cannot imagine. I've not read the county charter, but I can't imagine that that's what it says.
1: Well, but properly, what the council suggested... The Democrats on the council wanted to wait until the next county executive got sworn in. Whether that's Dennis Hancock, we hope, or what's his name, the auditor, whether it's whoever it happens, Zimmerman, whoever it happens to be, they wanted to wait for the new county executive to make those appointments instead of Paige.
0: I feel like Sam Paige is just trying to light things on fire there and watch it burn before he goes.
1: Somebody called it when he brought up the merger again. He's tossing a bomb in the room as he leaves the building. Like, just, he knows he's on his way out, and he's trying to cause as much trouble as he can.
0: I would really hope that I could just be pleasant to him if I actually met him in person, but I have so many issues.
1: I had an awkward conversation with him in the lunchroom in here one day when he was...
0: Recently?
1: Probably in the past year.
0: How did you not tell me about this?
1: He was waiting to do an interview down the hall at KMOX.
0: And what did you say?
1: Hey, Sam.
0: That was
1: hey,
0: it?
1: Mark, how are you?
0: So he knows who you are.
1: Oh, I think so. I would hope so. I've been calling him a tyrant for years now. I'm the guy who calls you a tyrant.
0: How are you doing, Sam? Do you want to grab lunch?
1: Thank you.
0: You guys going to go out and grab some bourbon together?
1: I want to learn how you get your property tax assessment to go down when everybody around you is seeing theirs go up.
0: And he wants taxes to go back up because he's PO'd that they didn't pass Prop U.
1: All right, back with Tom Ackerman in just a minute.

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3: I just watched crews clear the accident on northbound 55 north of Imperial, Maine. Boy, they got a lot of rain down there. And the roadways are wet, and it really caused a delay, so it's going to take a minute here for that to unwind. And then 55 drivers run into more volume, essentially in the construction zone on either side of 141, and then things open up a bit. Now, eastbound Highway 30 is slowing at 270, and eastbound 70, 64 both look good out west into downtown, and we are fine on the Illinois side. At least as far as traffic goes, we look good at this hour. 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

0: All right, we'll get to Tom Ackerman when he gets in the door here in a minute. But I was looking at potential names that are being floated as replacements for Caroline Leavitt. And one of them, and Kim, you brought this up to me first. I had not seen this anywhere else. I was really speculating that Scott Jennings might be tapped for something like that. Although my guess is he's high profile enough that that would be a major pay cut for him.
1: He's got
0: syndicated radio shows. He's a regular contributor on CNN.
1: I don't see him taking that role. I don't see them offering it to him, and I don't see him necessarily even wanting it.
0: Well, but he does have a direct line to Mitch McConnell.
1: That's right.
0: There might be advantages.
1: The 20-minute conversation with him, allegedly, when he was in the hospital.
0: Alina Haba is one of the others that has been suggested, and there's somebody named Matthew Boyle, who apparently is a Breitbart Washington bureau chief. On the betting lines, all these names are being mentioned as a possibility, along with somebody named Katie Miller. So I don't know. We'll see. Well, she used to work for
1: Elon Musk at Doge.
0: Mm-hmm.
1: So. Oh, she was the wife of Stephen Miller.
0: Oh, she's Stephen Miller's wife?
1: Current wife, I guess. Yeah, current wife. But then there's also somebody else who I'd never heard of
0: that
1: either.
0: Might be
1: something
0: a little
1: Chang.
0: Close, potentially.
1: I think it's going to be a woman. It's probably because it's been women more recently, but for whatever reason, I think it's going to be a woman.
0: Could be. All right, why don't we get to Tom Ackerman, please?
2: A great sports mind like Tom Ackerman.
3: Baseball is really not a hard sport.
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5: Sports, sponsored by McDonald's, reminding you to round up your total for Ronald McDonald House Charities on your next order.
0: All right, Tom is offering to be the White House press secretary.
6: There you go.
7: I could do that.
6: We'll get down to business. No messing around. I think the president would listen to me.
0: You'd be a very calming influence, I think.
6: Yeah. You know what I would like to do? I'd like to coach the Indiana Fever.
1: you do a much better job than the current coach.
6: Let me tell you, I would have Caitlin Clark averaging 40 a game. I would design every play for her every time she touches the ball.
0: Yes.
6: Every single time. And I make sure she doesn't get touched either. You set a screen for her. You screen like you mean it and get her open. And let's play some good, hard-nosed basketball. And let's get out there and win. Let's go. All right. That's my speech to the Fever. I like the Fever.
0: Well, here's what their coach said yesterday about anybody that complained about her. I didn't get to play this yesterday, but anybody that complained about her comment that it was a justified foul on Sophie Cunningham. Now, she admitted afterwards that she didn't see it, which is why she said that. And this was her comment yesterday to anybody who disagreed with her. Listen.
8: When they go low, we go high. Love will win. Grace will win, humility will win, and kindness will win. I stand by them. I will always stand by them. Everybody else can go to hell.
6: Love will win. Now everyone else go to hell.
0: Yeah,
6: all right.
1: Tell us how you really feel.
6: All right.
0: How's the Fever doing this year? Just out of interest.
6: First of all, she did see it. If you look at the still picture, she's standing there staring at the play.
0: Yeah.
6: I mean, she did

0: see it. So that's not true. She saw it in real time. I knew you guys wanted to talk about the Fever first. That's why I brought it up.
1: I did. Thank you.
0: You know I'm all about baseball. But
1: like, what's their record? Are they doing okay?
0: They're fine. I mean, they got a nice team. I could look up the standings, but whatever. That league has become just ridiculous. Anyway, let's talk about some more.
2: You don't have the drama. Things. You just have shirtless men waving their shirts above their heads.
1: At the baseball game.
0: Yeah, I kind of forgot about them for a little bit. They become so normal. I don't really pay as much attention to the tarps off crowd, but it's great that they're there. What's really happening is Cardinals team's good. I just really think it's fun that an inexperienced young team is doing what they're doing. You know they've won three straight series, as Kim has been telling you all morning, I'm sure, about how their victory yesterday.
2: They just won the series with the Phillies,
0: Another series.
2: 7-1.
0: Beat the Yankees in the Bronx. Beat the Rockies at home. Beat the Phillies 2 out of 3. They just find ways to win, and I think that's great. Are they one of the best teams in baseball, a real playoff team with a roster? The Phillies roster is way better than theirs. I mean, it's not even close. I mean, you look at the lineup, Schwarber, Harper, Trey Turner, Luis Arraez. I mean, all these guys, these are MVP-type players, one after the other. And the Cardinals beat them yesterday, and beat them good, too, 7-1. Alec Burleson is one of the best hitters in baseball right now. This guy is leading the majors in doubles. He is one of the best RBI men in the game with 84. You know who he's tied with? Jordan Walker, also with 84. Tied for fourth in all of baseball. So you're talking about two guys right there, J.J. Weatherholt setting the table for him. This is a great effort by the team. Kyle Leahy, 5 innings yesterday after Pallante went 6 scoreless the previous game. Cardinals' rotation is going to start to get a little worn out because not a lot of these guys have gone deep into 30, 32 starts throwing all these pitches. So they're going to have to find a way to probably go with 6 starters at some point. But it's entertaining to watch them. And you know, these young guys trying to figure it out together. I think it's admirable what they've done to this point. And, you know, eventually the real ranking is, and they're 2.5 out of the wild card, the real ranking is 2. And that would be where their farm system ranks right now in all of baseball, according to Baseball America. That's a big deal. Baseball America is the publication when it comes to analyzing farm systems. And the Cardinals are number 2. In all of baseball right now. I mean, come on now. That's an incredible accomplishment by Hein Bloom and his group. They said they were going to do it, and they've done it. They are rich when it comes to prospects.
2: Why are all 3 games with the Cubs day games? Does that seem really random to you?
0: No, it's Wrigley Field, and that's fun. That's part of the charm of Wrigley.
2: But is it true? Were you telling me, James, that they can't have a game on a Friday night at Wrigley? Is that a thing?
0: James?
3: I thought I read something at one point, or like it's something around the area that they're at. They cannot do Friday nights, and they have to like get a. They can only have so many like night games on the weekends anyway.
0: I'm sure that's the case. I don't know. I can't remember them ever having a Friday night game. So yeah, that could very well be. But no, I mean it's pretty typical that they would have day games. Sunday wouldn't be a day. Wouldn't be a night game unless you had ESPN in town or doing Sunday night baseball. Now it's NBC that does Sunday night baseball. So the only chance you would have would be Saturday, and Saturday they're doing a 120. I think it's great. I love the day games at Wrigley. I'd rather it be a day game at Wrigley. Wrigley's awesome. You take the red line up there, you get off at the Addison stop, you go hit a few bars, do a little day drinking, come in, check out the game, people are having fun. The Cubs fans used to show up and just like look at all the people around them and drink beer and talk to each other. Now they actually are really into their team because their team's really, really good. They become very good fans, I think. Sorry to say, but, you know, Cubs fans are great. I mean, they roar when they need to. They're fun. They create a lot of energy. Cardinals fans pile in there. Day games are awesome. Then when it's all over, it's like 4 o'clock. You're like, all right, now what do we do? Let's go back to the bar. Let's go have dinner. I mean, it's awesome.
4: Go get a Chicago pizza.
0: There's nothing better.
4: Something, yeah.
2: Deep dish is overrated, though.
0: Deep dish is very filling. Yeah, it's like a casserole.
4: One piece, no kidding.
0: It's huge. It's not really.
2: Not for me.
0: I'll argue it all day. That ain't pizza. That's casserole.
2: I agree. It's not great.
0: If you need a fork and knife, which I don't, a deep dish, I would still pick it up. But if you need a fork and knife, that ain't pizza, man. The best pizza, of course, St. Louis style pizza. But very close second is that New York style. Man, do I love in New York City going in, getting a slice. You fold that baby. Oh,
4: I've got to get you some Cassano's pizza sometime.
2: Okay.
4: Have you ever had it?
0: No, I haven't. Where's Cassano's?
4: It's in Cincinnati, the Cincinnati area.
0: Oh, yeah?
2: What's it comparable to?
4: I, it's hard.

0: Hard to say. So it's a thinner pizza, like a St. Louis style pizza, except it's I know it's a combination of the crust and the sauce. They salt the bottom of the crust.
1: Oh, okay.
0: Got a very unique taste to it. And they cut it in little squares, so it's square beyond compare. Is what they say about emos here. Isn't that it?
1: Yeah, that's right.
0: But in St. Louis, or Cincinnati, they've been doing that for years. That's my favorite. It's just what I grew up with. It's my favorite. Got to get you one sometime.
1: I would love to have a slice. Describe the slice. Is it like a New York style?
2: No, it's just a
0: square. They cut them into squares.
1: Oh, they do cut them into squares.
0: Yeah, they do cut them into squares.
1: Okay, so, sorry, I missed that.
0: Yeah, it's good. It's good stuff.
1: And then sorry there's Detroit stuff. No, I love this stuff.
2: Up Tom's out of time, and we spent the last minute and a half talking about pizza.
1: It's much better talking about pizza than anything else. Pizza, everybody can ride with a pizza discussion.
3: That's right.
1: What's the place that you want me to go to in Oxford that I keep forgetting to go to? The pizza place in Oxford.
0: Oh, yeah.
1: On Brick Street.
0: Yeah.
2: Someone says Emo's is trash.
1: On High Street, I mean.
0: High Street, yeah.
1: Across from Brick. Anyway.
2: They said Emo's is trash. The cheese
0: Bruno's.
2: Makes
0: Bruno's.
2: You want a pizza.
0: You got to get a slice at Bruno's. Yeah, that's what we always
1: say. Sorry, Kim.
2: That's okay. No, I interrupted. But someone's saying the cheese at Emo's makes them want to puke. What are you talking about? That's the best part.
1: I don't really care what people say. Provel's amazing.
2: I love Provel. Okay. I mean, it tastes pretty fake, but yeah. I don't care. It tastes delicious.
1: It's awesome. All right, I got to roll.
0: All right, see you. Thanks for the great pizza discussion. I appreciate that.
1: Indiana Fever, call me if you need something.
0: Okay, there you go. No kidding. They do. They do after that. Yeah, that was a pretty ridiculous news conference. She was mad that people were questioning whether or not she supported her players. After she sat down post-game, the whole world is looking at that assault on Sophie Cunningham, and she goes, it wasn't a bad foul.
2: I can't imagine my coach not having my back and not stick.
0: She argues that she does.
2: Player, rather.
0: Like Tom said, you can look at the picture of it happening. She's standing right there eyeballing it as it's happening. And then she went into the news conference, claimed it wasn't a bad foul. And then now 3 days later, after all the complaints, she's claiming that she really hadn't seen it yet.
2: How can you not? How can you open social media and not see it? If you're the head coach for the Fever, surely you've gone back and seen that on replay, because every single person who's not the coach of the Fever has also seen it.
0: Yes.
2: I've seen it over and over and over again, and quite frankly, I don't really care about the Fever, aside from the fact that Caitlin Clark and Sophie Cunningham play on that team.
0: Yeah.
2: That you're never going to convince me you've not seen it.
0: Everyone. Yeah, I would agree with that. All right. Coming up, we'll get to another news for you next hour. A couple of treats. We're going to get to, of course, Jim Talent, who always joins us on Thursday morning. And, of course, Zipra Zeppa is going to be here. We're going to get him on the phone, I should say. He won't be in studio. But Zip's an old friend of mine. We worked together at Channel 4 30 years ago. And these days he is doing a lot of great work. Plus, he's got a speaker series that he's bringing to town with a lot of people you'd be interested in hearing from. We'll get to Zip at about 7:35. Stay tuned.
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5: Well, we've got an accident on westbound 255 past Coke Road. And this is apparently on the right-hand side. Now, it's going against rush hour, but it's down in the area where we had some really heavy rain this morning. So crews are headed that way. Now, they just cleared an accident northbound 55 north of Imperial Main. So traffic is moving well through there, but it's pretty slow approaching 141 in the construction zone there. And northbound 270, slow pockets of moderate volume approaching 21 up through Manchester. Out west, it's pretty quiet. Southbound 61, a little bit of moderate volume at the 64-70 split. And then 70 looks good into downtown. We're quiet on the Illinois side and through North County in general. 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I'm Sue Thomas with traffic on 97.1 FM Talk, St. Louis Conservative.
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7: I'd like to personally congratulate the person in Quincy, Illinois, to whom I donated my $20 yesterday. Somebody up there hit the $1 billion jackpot on Powerball. So if you're just waking up this morning, you didn't win. Unless you know somebody in Quincy or you happen to be driving through. Those are the great stories. Somebody was driving through there yesterday, stopped off at the Lucky Mart or whatever it's called up there, the Hy-Vee, and picked up a ticket, and they won. I don't know what the rules are in Illinois. I don't know if you can hide your identity or not. But this person could get $450 million cash before taxes or $1 billion. And hopefully before we ever find out who it is, they'll have a good attorney and an estate planner working on it.
8: When you say billion, I either picture Donald Trump, billion, or I picture Dr. Evil, and I feel it necessary to put my finger
7: billion,
8: up
7: yes,
8: to my mouth.
7: Exactly.
8: $100 billion. Speaking of billions, the L.A. Lakers are being sold to American businessman Josh Kushner and Bob Iger for a record-breaking price of $12 billion. $12 billion with a B.
7: Here's the great thing about it. The guy that sold it just bought it himself a couple years ago.
8: Yeah, Mark
7: and
8: Walters.
7: And paid $10 billion.
8: Not the Mark Walters
7: no,
8: we have on the show.
7: No. He paid $10 billion for it, and he's making a $2 billion profit.
8: Billion.
7: Billions and billions. And Jared Kushner's brother is one of the buyers. He and Bob Iger. That's Jared Kushner's brother.
8: I wondered about that.
7: Yes,
8: okay. Indeed.
7: So President will get good seats.
8: I would hope so.
7: Yeah. He would have gotten good seats anyway, I would probably guess. So an Ohio golfer is on the course. It's pouring rain, and somebody is videotaping these guys because their cart is stuck. And all of a sudden, one of them gets hit by lightning. There's a guy hiding under a tree, videotaping this whole thing. And then you see this flash of lightning. And it's just a terrifying moment. And lived, right? The lightning bolt hit his arm and knocked him to the ground, but didn't kill him.
8: If you're going to get struck by lightning, it'd be cool if you got at least like a cool Harry Potter lightning bolt. Little scar
7: like
8: on your
7: scar
8: arm
7: yeah
8: like
7: he temporarily lost feeling throughout his body, and his hearing was impacted, but other than that it was non-life-threatening injuries.
8: What do they say your odds are of getting struck by lightning?
7: I don't know
8: about
7: one
8: your odds
7: million,
8: of getting
7: like
8: of having the winning lottery ticket.
7: Oh, far better. Your chance of getting hit by lightning are far better than hitting the lottery.
8: That's insane. A former college track star has unofficially broken a world record when he ran a mile in 4 minutes and 17 seconds. And here's the kicker. While pushing his daughter in a stroller.
7: Wow. I would assume he was using some WD-40 on those wheels to like roll them a little faster.
8: I'm just thinking, I hope the straps were really strong for that stroller.
7: That's the mom in you is worried about the baby safety. How fast was he again?
8: 4 minutes and 17 seconds.
7: That's amazing.
8: I think my mile, I was actually really fast, believe it or not, in school. I was always the person who would win them. Like if we had a sprint, I'd always win in elementary school. And whenever we'd have the relay races, I would finish them. Do I hear
7: what
8: music?
7: What am I hearing?
8: Yeah, I hear something.

0: Is that your computer, Mark?
1: It's not mine. I just silenced mine. Hmm. Must be music. Is it something in the background that with Sue?
0: Maybe. Anyway, I can't even believe the fact that this guy can not only run that fast, but also while pushing his daughter in a stroller. By the way, he was a former runner for Miami University in Ohio.
1: There you go. That must be why he's a winner. There you have it. He and Tom Ackerman's daughter. Pennsylvania boy went fishing. He's 8 years old. Like, I just envision me taking my grandson fishing. You're hoping to pull out a bluegill or something like that. The kid hooked a red-bellied razor-tooth piranha instead. There was a piranha in this lake, a 2-pound piranha in this lake. There's a picture of it here. How it didn't bite through the line with those teeth, I have no idea. But they pulled it in and got to looking at it and realized that it looked like a bluegill, but it had teeth. And he goes, I don't think this is a bluegill. And then they realized it was a piranha. The Pennsylvania Fish and Boat Commission confirmed that it was indeed the South American native fish, and they assumed somebody had it in a tank at home and decided to turn it loose because it's not native, clearly.
0: It's ironic that I don't really watch a ton of movies, but whenever you say certain things, a movie comes to mind. Like in this case, I'm thinking Finding Nemo.
1: Oh, yeah.
0: I'm a piranha.
1: Yeah.
0: That's for whatever reason.
1: This one identified as a piranha regardless. It was. Yeah.
0: It wasn't a piranha, but if it identifies as a piranha, then it is a piranha.
1: Mm-hmm.
0: Just remember that. All right. This is crazy. So this New York City couple gets a ping on their phones for their security system when they're not at their apartment, and they realize there's someone walking around in their home, having a drink, and sitting on their couch. Turns out the security at the apartment complex, for whatever reason, allowed this person to go in. They ended up calling the cops, and the cops thought it was a joke. They actually had to convince the cops that it was not a prank and that some rando lady had somehow, well, because of security, gotten into their apartment and was just hanging out on the couch.
1: Drinking their booze, just kind of hanging out?
0: I don't know what she was drinking, but she was probably drinking something before she went in there.
1: That would be my guess. I see that lawsuit coming, don't you?
0: Absolutely. I think so.
1: Coming up, Zip Rezepa, the latest and greatest in sports, is going to join us at about 7:35 to talk about his speaker series. Stay tuned.

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0: Great.
1: The goal here is to ensure that Iran never has a nuclear weapon. And ultimately, this is going to be a tiered approach. They have to deal with the Strait of Hormuz first, and then ultimately enter into more detailed discussions about Iran's nuclear program. But as it relates to these Gulf countries, there is real concern about the escalation ladder and what happens if major strikes resume against Iran.
0: Fox's Trey Yingst also reports from Tel Aviv.
1: Israel is still carrying out limited strikes in both Lebanon and Gaza. On Wednesday, a senior Hamas commander was killed in one of those strikes.
0: There is also drama in the West Bank.
2: U.S. Ambassador to Israel Mike Huckabee condemning what he calls horrific terror against Palestinians in the West Bank by what he describes as Israeli terrorists after Israeli settlers besieged three Palestinian homes near Nablus, including one belonging to a dual U.S. citizen, trapping residents in their homes using rocks and tents and cutting off water and electricity.
0: That's Fox's Lillian Wu. The Army is investigating why an Apache helicopter crashed during a Fort Hood training flight, killing both soldiers on board. The ACLU is calling this a recipe for harm to the public. Amid all the anti-ICE protests, the Department of Homeland Security is going to provide electric shock gloves to immigration enforcement agents next year. Border's our Tom Holman just told Fox.
3: So the glove is, you know, the latest thing they're looking at to help in situations. You've seen the videos in the past year and a half, the fights on the street where officers are overwhelmed. This would be a tool they can use to make someone compliant.
0: Weeks after Luigi Mangione goes on trial in New York on state murder charges and the shooting death of United's healthcare CEO Brian Thompson, there has been a hearing set up for tomorrow in the federal case against Mangione. He faces stalking charges and a trial on that next year. 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
8: Good morning, I'm Kim Sainan for 97.1 FM Talk. We did have some lightning earlier this morning. Looks like things have kind of calmed down since then. So dry, 75 degrees here downtown. It is 7:03. Here's what's making headlines across St. Louis on this Thursday, August 13th. Thousands were without power in O'Fallon, Missouri, after storms rolled through the area Wednesday. I checked the Ameren outage map this morning. Now, there are still some homes in the O'Fallon area without power, but not nearly the amount that we had yesterday. So that's the good news. I'll also mention there were some reports of downed tree limbs and power lines. So just be aware if you're going to be traveling in that area this morning. I do know Jefferson County and St. Francis County also had thousands of power outages from that storm. Thankfully, despite all of that, no reports of any injuries. Another battle is brewing between the St. Louis County Council and County Executive Sam Page. This comes after Page appointed two more people to the Board of Police Commissioners without the council's approval. On Wednesday, the board swore in attorney Beth McCarter and Johnny Wang, who's a shareholder at a Clayton law firm. County law says these appointments to boards and commissions is subject to confirmation by the county council. Of course, a spokesperson for Page says, nope, he has every right. A new lawsuit accuses Washington University of firing an employee over a race discrimination complaint. According to the suit filed by the U.S. Equal Employment Opportunity Commission, the black employee was separated from her white colleagues during a mandatory training session put on by WashU's DEI office back in January of 2025. Lawsuit claims the employee's position was eliminated in November, which resulted in her being fired. WashU has not commented on the suit. In sports, Cards beat the Phillies 7-1, officially taking that series. Tomorrow, they are in Chicago, kicking off a three-game series against the Cubs. I will mention they are playing day games for all three of those games. 75 degrees here coming up on 7:05. I'm Kim Sainan for 97.1 FM Talk, St. Louis Conservative.
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10: Well, we had some rain move through the area, and it's left us with some issues this morning. There is an accident on westbound 255 approaching Telegraph.

0: on the right side, but it was fairly serious. So they sent a lot of equipment out to deal with that one. And we've got northbound 55 with some moderate volume pretty much on either side of 141 in the construction zone there. Wet roadways on 270 and northbound some slow-moving traffic. 21 through Gravois and again at Doherty Ferry. Eastbound 70, a little slow approaching Highway A and 141, and then things open up. 64 is not bad at this hour. And if you're headed in from Illinois, things are pretty quiet on the Illinois side in general, but also on the bridges downtown. That's in good shape at this hour. 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
2: Well, it's a very warm and humid start going out the door this morning. And remember the weather yesterday? We do it again today. Partly sunny, hot, and humid. We'll keep an eye out for a couple of spot storms. 97 for the high. Tonight, partly cloudy, warm, and humid. Spot thunderstorms here and there, 77. Friday, partly sunny, hot, and humid. 99 to 100 degrees on Friday. Instant replay Saturday. This is 97.1 FM Talk. Chief Meteorologist, Dave Murray.
3: 75 degrees here downtown, 7 minutes after the hour. 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
3: All right, welcome back. Boy, we dodged one, Kim. It is Thursday the 13th. We didn't have to catch that on a Friday. That's a good thing. We might have floated off the planet or something. You know, just think of all those things had coincided. Gravity being suspended on Friday the 13th, we don't have to worry about any of that because none of it happened.
4: The fact that anyone would believe someone who says that gravity is going to temporarily disappear for 7.5 seconds, I'd like you to call in because I have some questions for you.
3: Yeah.
4: And you know what? Actually, you might, if you're a city of St. Louis resident, you could go get a free psychological exam because you might need one.
3: It's true, and apparently it'll only take 6 or 8 months, which is par for the course.
4: SLU really wants to make sure that they expedite these, so they're saying it could take a year before you get your assessment.
3: In case you're in the middle of a mental health emergency, about 6 months from now we'll get around to you. Isn't that what the story was?
4: Yeah, it said that it's free, that's okay. Great, but that's what free healthcare would be. let's just use that to basically set the picture of this is what it would be like if it was free healthcare. You'd go in and you just have endless waits, right?
3: That's government-run healthcare for you.
4: Thank you.
3: So my wife, who used to make fun of me when I would drive out of my way to find cheaper gas, I remember her doing this specifically, texted me a few minutes ago and she said she's at Circle K filling up. She was on fumes, but she waited until today because it's 40 cents off. Now, she's a member of the Circle K Club or whatever, where you get a discount when you buy gas there. But for some reason today, she says it's 40 cents off. So I'm getting gas for $3.49 a gallon, which I can't believe I'm celebrating.
4: Okay, so that's the discounted price? Because I thought driving yesterday, I thought I saw some gas station that had about that price.
3: Wow, and well, maybe that's Circle good. K. I do know that the QT near my house this morning, I keep beating up on them, but here we go again. Diesel is now up to $4.99 a gallon. It's been $4.89. They raised it 10 cents from yesterday.
4: I'm just, Matt Walsh put something out that said something like, the real issue in our country is affordability. And that's why a lot of these Democratic socialist candidates are winning. And his point was, end the war in Iran. And I've been making comments about, okay, if we've already eliminated their ability to really get this nuclear weapon. I mean, I know right now the battle is over the Strait of Hormuz, and I get why we have to make sure that that is open because the world depends on that for oil. I understand that. But it is, I'm starting to get in that camp of it's getting kind of old. Like, when are we going to end this? How are we going to end this? We need to do something to just wash our hands clean of it and focus on the issue that really people care about as we inch closer and closer to November. If we want to win the midterms, because historically the party in power usually
3: gets hammered in the midterms.
4: Yeah, so that's already kind of what's expected. But I feel like if we just focus on that and we're not focusing as much on affordability, it's not going to bode well for Republicans.
3: Well, maybe not. We'll see. The DSA is going to help us out to some extent in all of that. But when it comes to Iran, my two cents is we should bomb them into oblivion, number one. That would fix the problem with the strait, because when they don't have running water and electricity, they're not going to be able to worry about firing missiles at ships in the Strait of Hormuz. You just got to quit dilly-dallying with them and get it over with. We just got to pull the scab off and pull the Band-Aid
4: gross
3: off and
4: analogy.
3: Just get it done. Sorry, I think that's what we got to do, right? We just got to get it.
4: Pull the scab off.
3: Got to just rip the scab off. That's what you got to do.
4: Rip the Band-Aid off.
3: Yep, that's what I meant. All right, coming up, we'll get to Jim Talon. We'll see what he thinks about that scenario and whether or not the president's sort of waiting them out is in his opinion, the best approach on that. Zipper Zeppa coming up at the bottom of the hour. I mentioned this earlier. There was an interesting article in the Post the other day because Mike Bush is getting ready to retire. And for some reason, the sports writer at the Post dug up some controversy from 19.

0: 1994 or something like that, where Mike Bush and Zipper Zeppa had a war of words over the use of highlights or something. Like, nobody even remembers it. Like, it wasn't that big of a deal, but it was something about hearkening back to when, you know, there was true competition between these news stations, and particularly the sports department's competition got kind of heated, because Zip was he was the man. For Channel 4 in sports, and then they brought Mike Bush on at Channel 5 after Zip was already on Channel 4, and Bush was trying to challenge him, and Zip made an allegation that he had used some of his highlights, that he knew that he's the only one that had them, and suddenly it ended up on Channel 5 anyway. It seemed like a much ado about nothing, but Zip's just one of the nicest guys you could ever meet, and he's now doing a speaker series bringing people like Bill O'Reilly to town. Unlike that Maryville speaker series where they bring communists to town, he's bringing Bill O'Reilly to town. So I told him I'd have him on, and we'd talk a little bit more about that at 7:35. And then we'll give away those Three Dog Night tickets in the next hour. So stay tuned for that. We'll get to all of it for you. Right now, though, James, let's go ahead and get to some of these top stories, please.
1: The Mark Cox Shortlist, presented by Rhino Shield.
2: They wanted me to do it, so I do it. I do what they say.
0: Yeah, that's still a controversy, if you can believe it. People are still talking about what Donald Trump did with the media. I thought Joe Rogan might have had the best line. Listen to this.
3: No, he's like, hop on. It's safe.
4: Yeah.
3: It's Air Force One.
4: Guys, my gift to you, take Air Force One. Enjoy it. There's food up, there's sandwiches on there. Enjoy yourself.
0: Yeah, Rogan's like, maybe he did it because he wanted to get rid of some of those members of the press. I don't think that was it at all, but Rogan was having a good time with that yesterday.
5: As alleged, some of the charged defendants acted as facilitators who orchestrated the marriage fraud scheme, pairing foreign nationals seeking immigration status with United States citizens willing to participate and engage in a sham marriage.
0: Yep, this is birthright tourism is what this is, and I'm so happy to see the DOJ go after it. They know who these people are. They're operating in with the Chi-Coms to bring people into the U.S., and they're all going to get to vote, just so you know. And I'm certain if you're a communist and you're voting, which party do you think they're voting with?
6: I know there's a lot of media about the ideological fights, yeah, but the truth is we're putting the right candidates in the right positions to win.
0: Yep, that's the DSA. They are convinced they're on a winning course, even though they're only winning in deep blue districts. And Francesca Hong got her rear end handed to her in this primary this week.
7: They hate me because they ain't me and they can't ever be me.
0: Don't you feel that way about AOC?
8: What is she talking about?
0: She was talking about Republican men and why they hate her so much. She's looking into the camera, feeling kind of cute. I don't know if it's after she gave herself a shot so she could harvest her eggs because her boyfriend left her, but she was feeling kind of lonely, and that's when she said this.
7: They hate me because they ain't me and they can't ever be me.
0: And she did a little thing with her hand up on the side of her face, looking kind of cute.
8: Oh, my.
0: That's what she said. It looked kind of pathetic. It looked kind of desperate, to be honest with you, like she was trying to, like, get a date or something.
8: Yeah, AOC, man. I don't know that she's going to run for president. Let me correct that. I do believe she will run for president. Do I think she's going to run for president in 2028? I'm not convinced. I think for sure she'll be running in 32.
0: Hmm. I think she's going to be running, and just in hopes that she's somebody's VP pick so they can satisfy the Democratic Socialists.
8: Yeah, I mean,
0: honestly,
8: it would
0: turn out the nut jobs by the masses for sure. That is kind of scary. Coming up, we will get to former Senator Jim Talent, get his take on what has transpired here in Iran and whether or not we are on the right track or we need to be a little bit more aggressive. We'll get to that when we come back.
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9: Accident on the wet roads this morning, westbound 255 approaching Telegraph. Watch for that on the right-hand side. And there is a little bit of a delay behind it. Also, some moderate volume on northbound 270 between 55 and Gravoy, and then things open up. 70 eastbound still looks good. 64 looks good from out west into the city. Southbound 61, though, is slow, headed for the Wentzville area this morning. On the Illinois side, westbound 5570 is jammed in the construction zone, 255 to 111. And then things look fine as you cross the Poplar Street Bridge. I'm Sue Thomas with traffic on 97.1 FM Talk, St. Louis Conservative.

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0: I pull my blue jeans on. I pull my old blue jeans on.
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0: 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I pull my old blue jeans on.
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2: 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If you spell it backward or forward, it spells the same. It is Zero Res.

0: Welcome back. We've got former Senator Jim Talent on the line. Let's get to his intro there. James, please. All right, great getting Jim back here. Of course, senior fellow with the Ronald Reagan Institute, and always a great participant and a great friend to this show, and we appreciate that, Jim. You know, Kim and I were having this conversation earlier. My wife went to get gas. She got some discount because she went to Circle K today or something, and we were talking about these gas prices and affordability and how that is likely to impact Republican candidates in the midterm. How concerned should we be about that, in your opinion, with what's going on in Iran?
1: I mean, the political fallout, well, yeah, I mean, it's a dicey cycle. It's never felt to me like a really bad cycle, so I think a lot's going to turn on the quality of the candidates. And also, Mark, I think it's less a question of how people are feeling now than how they feel about the future, which is why I've made the point. I mean, if I was out running, my stump speech, when I think about it, would be hitting the Democrats for the Biden years and for the socialists in the party now. And then I would turn to what's happening in the economy now, because I think we're on the cusp of a manufacturing-led boom. To me, it feels like 1982. Now, this, you're going to have to explain this to the younger voters, but Reagan had cut taxes, freed up the energy sector. He was a big deregulation president, and we were right on the edge of an economic recovery that produced 6% growth in some years. And I think that's where we're at now. I mean, manufacturing production is way up. Family income in real terms is up. I mean, you can go through a whole list of things, and I think it's coming. And I think that's what people want to know. I mean, and a lot of our people are missing this.
0: Yes.
1: They're not talking about what I think is around the corner. And I think I would be credible in saying that. I mean, this is not just, well, sort of a dream. I think this is coming. And I'd like to see people talking about it more, including the administration. Kevin Hassett does a good job. He's the chairman of the Council of Economic Advisors. I'd like to see others out talking about it.
0: I saw people talking about the CPI numbers yesterday, and a couple of them I thought handled it pretty well. But we had Charles Payne on here from Fox Business yesterday, and he's like, you know, if you look at the overall number, it's not great. But if you look at it month to month over the past year,
1: yeah,
0: inflation is down 0.02. Last month it was up 0.01. He said those are outstanding numbers, and they're all attributable to policies of the Trump administration, and they get lost in the louder noise.
1: Yes.
0: And somebody needs to be pointing that out.
1: Yeah, see, that's exactly my point. I mean, inflation is too much money chasing too few goods. Well, we're producing a lot more goods, and that's going to get even more profound, that trend, I think, in the next year or two, because manufacturing productivity is up too. So,
0: right.
1: In other words, the economy is gathering, and of course it is. You know, when you make tax cuts permanent, so you have predictability, you engage in deregulation the way the president's done, and you unleash the energy production in this country, you're going to get a good economy. So I would be talking, I don't think the present pricing, I mean, people don't like it, but they want to know where we're going. They want to know that it's going to get better, and I think it is, and I think we should talk about it.
2: But going back to Iran, my only concern is that their strategy is to stall, and quite frankly, they're good at it. And that's really what they've been doing over the last several months when it comes to the Strait of Hormuz, because we've already eliminated their odds of anytime soon developing a nuclear weapon. So the focus now is on the Strait of Hormuz. But at what point do we take very extreme action to officially get it open and not have them, you know, controlling it? Because if we're not careful, this could turn into a forever war. That's what I'm kind of worried about.
1: Yeah.

0: Like, when do we take further action?
1: Or a forever engagement. In other words, we're not really engaged in kinetic conflict now. Well, here's what I would say to you, Kim. Their national oil company, the initials are NEOC. I don't remember exactly the name. Their assets were frozen the other day. And the reason is that all their entities are borrowing from each other. In other words, they're keeping the economy. It's not going. I mean, the economy's collapsed. But they're adding zeros to their accounts. And in essence, they're printing money, which is why the currency is worthless. And so the president is throttling them. I think that's the lowest risk way of achieving what we want. I mean, we could open, I've said for months, and I heard Admiral Montgomery, who's an expert on this stuff, say the other day, yeah, we can open up the strait, but we incur some additional risk to that, to the Navy when we do that. So we're just throttling them. Now, in terms of their plan to delay, they're thinking something is going to change after November. First of all, I don't think it's going to be that bad an election for the Republicans. And second, it won't change anything. I mean, Trump is still going to be president for two more years. It's clear
2: right. They
1: want to wait him out, but I don't think they have the time to do it. So I kind of like the strategy, Kim. I mean, there's a lot of Iran hawks, and I'm one of them, want to go back to attacking. But I think the president's going to apply the blockade, and then if and when they attack us, he's going to come back five times as strong. You notice they're not doing that. They're not attacking us. They're not attacking Israel. They're attacking their neighbors. I mean, I don't know what they think they're going to gain with that. So I kind of like the course we're on. Obviously, I'd like to get oil prices down. Did you see Chris Wright, the energy secretary, said that 9 million barrels of oil a day are going through the strait?
2: I did not.
0: And yeah, me neither.
1: Yeah, he did. And when you add that to the increased pipeline production, we're back to almost where we were pre-war. I think what we're paying now is a risk premium. In other words, it's not the oil isn't there. It's that the futures market is worried about whether it will be there in a couple of months. So, again, I think the policy, we've already broken Iranian power militarily and economic. So now we're just getting the strait open. And I think the president's going to throttle the economy until they have no choice but to back away.
2: I hope you're right. I've asked our business reporters this, Jim. Let me ask you from a political perspective. At what point does the U.S. ditch that old our policy of letting our oil prices be based on the world market? If we're self-sufficient or nearly self-sufficient, I know we still need some rough crude to make diesel and things like that. Why are we still allowing Saudi Arabia and OPEC to tell us that oil needs to be at $90 a barrel?
1: Well, it's not so much them telling us, it's what the world market says. So here's how I would respond to that, Mark. As we grow as an energy superpower, and we're already there, it's going to continue to grow, then the production in the United States is going to increasingly dominate world pricing. In other words, it's going to happen because we're producing so much that it affects the world price favorably. And we have the capability to do it. We have the policies to do it. And we have the economy to do it. So, again, this is why I say to people, look, give it a little more time. I mean, let's stick with this. I mean, the one thing that can stop it is if the Democrats come roaring back and do what Biden did, which is try to kill the oil industry. Yes. I mean, you know, you want prices to go up? Let's not elect the people who made inflation a policy. I mean, you know, we've been talking politics. You see the strength of this message. I just want people to start, you know, using it.
2: It's common sense, as usual. Jim Talent, thank you. We'll talk to you soon.
1: You're welcome.
2: All right, back in just a minute.

0: Las Vegas was built for stars. And on August 22nd, two of boxing's biggest take center stage. Rolly Romero never follows the script.
1: This is my game.
0: Teofimo Lopez has never needed one.
2: This guy's got a big mouth.
0: For years, they've had plenty to say.
2: All you do is talk.
0: But with world championship gold on the line, can they back it?
1: Teo, I'm here. I'm going all in.
0: It's time to put up or shut up. Rolly Romero versus Teofimo Lopez. August 22nd.
2: I'll shut you up.
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6: Watch out for a stall westbound 270 before McDonald Boulevard. It's on the right-hand side. And we still have some moderate volume where we got a lot of rain this morning. Northbound 55 at 141 in the construction zone there. Westbound 255 approaching Telegraph, accident on the shoulder. And some moderate volume along northbound 270, 55 up through Manchester. Now, eastbound 70 is jammed right at just a slow go, right as you head for the Blanchette Bridge, so just past 94, and then things open up, and there's some volume now westbound on the Poplar Street Bridge. This report brought to you by McKelvey Homes. Oh, by the way, it's an accident reported westbound on the Missouri end of the Poplar that is causing that delay. I'm Sue Thomas with traffic, 97.1 FM Talk, St. Louis Conservative.

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0: One of my favorite co-workers over the years at Channel 4, always has been, great human being and been involved in so many great works here in the greater St. Louis area, and that is the one and only Zipra Zeppa, who I've got on the line this morning. And Zip, how are you, my friend?
1: I'm fine, Mark. Good to be with you.
0: It's great to have you on again. You know, you and I have been going back and forth text messages here for a couple of weeks, it seems like, talking about your speaker series you got coming up. And this is exciting stuff. You're bringing some great people to the forefront here in St. Louis.
1: Yeah, we are. Once a month at Lindenwood University, we start off with John O'Leary. Then we bring in the big guy from New York, Bill O'Reilly. Then we've got a change of pace, Dr. Ira DeWitt, who is married to this president of the St. Louis Cardinals, but in her own right is an extraordinary person. We've got composer-pianist Eric Jenness, Hollywood producer extraordinaire Leo Severino, and Colonel Timothy Dolan coming back to his hometown from New York.
0: Outstanding.
1: So it's quite a lineup.
0: Yeah. Yeah, you know, and the difference is do you let the speaker decide what issue they want to address when they're there? Do you have a theme here that they're talking about, Zip?
1: What this is, Mark, is people who have accomplished great things using their God-given talents in their fields, in music, in movies, in media, in public speaking, in design, and in one case, the priesthood. So we're going to let them talk about how they've influenced the culture in their particular field. And then we're going to let the audience submit questions so that it's interactive. We're calling it compelling conversations in the public square. People don't get out anymore and have big gatherings anymore, unless a church. Besides that, where do people get together? We're going to have 1,200 people at Lindenwood University, and these people come in live and in person, these personalities bigger than life, to talk about what they're doing in their life and let people ask them questions about it.
0: Yeah, I love it. Can you buy individual tickets, or is it a pass for the series?
1: It's a series pass, no individual tickets. We had to do that we're a very small organization. So you got to buy a ticket to all six, but they're spaced out over a 7-month period. You can get tickets by calling the Lindenwood box office, or you can get them online at dematermedia.org/FM Talk. And Mark, I want to make this point. We're giving FM Talk listeners, 97.1 listeners, 25% discount if you listen to the Mark Cox Show on 97.1.
0: Oh, that's outstanding. Well, I hope people, I'll just praise the venue over there. That Scheidegger Center we've held events over there in the past, and it's spacious. It's got plenty of room for everybody, but the acoustics are great, and it's not one of those places that's too big, and you really get sort of I wouldn't call it a one-on-one, but it's more personal than a lot of these facilities.
1: Yep, it's a great venue for us, free parking, a huge concourse. You said it well. It's a beautiful facility.
0: Yeah. Maybe before Bill O'Reilly comes to town, you can get him on the radio with us.
1: Yeah, sure. Be glad to do that. He's coming in 19 days before the election, so it'll be timely.
0: Perfect.
1: We can do that, Mark. We'll have Bill on the air. It'll be a conversation with you and him. That'd be great.
2: Nice.
0: That is fantastic. Well, I hope people

0: We'll sign up for this. You know, I've there are other speaker series in town, Zip, and what I do here very often is political talk radio, and some of these other speaker series are just filled with people who represent pretty much the left side of politics in this country, and I've been critical of that for a long time. So this is refreshing because I've not seen anything quite like this. So thank you for doing this.
1: Well, yep, it is unique, and, you know, the people we bring in really have something to say, and they've done great work in the culture in all the different fields. Each one is different, and I think they're going to inspire people.
2: I remember just thinking back to when I first met you, Zip, maybe the only time was I was emceeing some event years ago, and we were seated next to each other at the table. But I think a lot of people listening would remember you from your TV days, just this, you know, the history you have in the St. Louis media, including Mark. I mean, what's life been like now, especially as you're preparing for this speaker series and getting to do some of the cool things that you're doing outside of what you used to do?
1: Well, it's been interesting, Kim. We're working on it. We publish books. We work with major motion picture companies. We're working to strengthen marriages, which are at a crossroads in America. So it's been very interesting. I've had the pleasure, the honor to work with some great filmmakers who did the movie Sound of Freedom and the ones who did John O'Leary's movie Soul on Fire, just inspirational movies that pick people up. And then we've published 21 books. We've got 128,000 books in print. So that's been interesting, working with authors from Massachusetts to Virginia to Michigan to Wisconsin to Boise, Idaho. A lot of them first-time authors who need some coaching to get their books out there. So it's been an interesting life. And this speaker series is just something we thought, well, let's do it. Let's get people out of their houses. Let's bring them together in person, live and in person, and have some conversations.
0: Yeah, that's you're great. I'm sure you're going to get a good turnout for it. You know, Zip, I was joking about this earlier, and I know you'll get a kick out of this. When I got to Channel 4 in 1993, and obviously you were already well established and a sports anchor star in St. Louis at that point. And I remember walking in the studio and seeing you for the first time, and I said, I watched you when I was in high school. I'll never forget the look on your face because you were working in Cincinnati when I was growing up.
1: Yes, I was. I was in Cincinnati for 3 years.
0: Not that you're that much. You must have started when you were 12 because you're not that much older than me.
1: Well, it was a young person's business.
0: Yeah, no kid. So what? Remind me, were you at Channel 12? Where were you in Cincinnati?
1: I was at Channel 5.
0: Channel 5, yes. Yeah,
1: with WLWT, yep.
0: Norma Rashid, and who were the anchors then? Do you remember?
1: Yeah.
0: Was it Rob Braun? No, Braun was at 12, wasn't he?
1: No, Braun was at 5.
0: Oh, was he? Okay.
1: He had a variety show back in the day.
0: Yeah, that's true.
1: Bob Braun, yeah, he was big. We had a good crew. We had Scott Osborne for a while. We had legendary weatherman, Tony Sands. He was there forever.
0: I remember that.
1: And Nick Clooney was the son of George Clooney, and he was on Channel 12.
2: Oh, really?
0: The dad of George Clooney.
2: You know, Kristen.
1: Yeah. The dad.
2: Right? Wasn't it? I used to work at Channel 4. Wasn't it Kristen Bell's dad used to be the news director at KMOV?
0: Yeah. Tom Bell was the news director at Channel 4 all those years ago. So tell people the story. How did you end up getting to St. Louis, if you don't mind me asking?
1: Well, I was working in Boston with Bill O'Reilly at Channel 7, and we both got fired.
0: Oh, no kidding.
1: So we had to look for work. We got hired the same day in Boston, 8 years after we had met at Boston University. And, you know, the station got sold after we got the job. And you know what happens then in the media business, Mark? They fire all the managers or hired all the people on the air. So the new guys came in and fired all of us. So we're looking for work. O'Reilly wound up in Portland, Oregon. I wound up in St. Louis. And we called each other. We said, well, we'll be in these places for about a year or two. And O'Reilly was in Portland for a year or two. And here I am 45 years later in St. Louis.
0: I love that. I love it. And a legend here in St. Louis as well. You know, I almost hate to bring this up because I was critical of it when I read the article. But I saw the Post dig up some controversial story about you and Mike Bush. I guess maybe is it today Mike Bush's last day on the air as an anchor over at Channel 5, and they had to do some dust up about you two got into it over some sports highlights some video that you were running that they said you alleged that, that somebody at Channel 5 had stolen your video or something like that. Do you remember that?
1: I vaguely remember it. I remember the reporter calling me last week and talking about it, writing a huge story about it. Something happened 42 years ago. I mean, we had a rivalry. I mean, back in those days, you know, ratings were everything because people were watching TV. You didn't have the internet. You didn't have your phone. You didn't have any other way to know what was going on. So everybody had to be watching the news. So it was very competitive. And Mike and I had a pretty competitive rivalry and stories on the air. And, you know, but those are different times.
0: Well, you know, Zip, I'll have to say, I was in television news for 25 years before I transitioned into what I'm doing now. And I know that I've said often, it took me 30 years to find my passion in life for whatever reason. I kind of get that sense out of you, too. As good as you were at the sports side of it, what you're doing now is really coming from the heart.
1: It absolutely is. Our mission statement is to make Jesus more known and more loved by more people through media. So we use the media and publishing books, working with the movie companies, doing the speaker series, and I'm very, very fulfilled and happy in serving the Lord.
2: Love it.
0: Glad to hear it. So refreshing. Matter Media, M-A-T-E-R, media.org is where you can go to find out more about that speaker series and get your tickets now to see all those folks coming up. When is the first one is, what, September, right? Coming
1: September
0: up soon?
1: September 10th, John O'Leary, followed by Bill O'Reilly on October 15th.
0: Okay.
1: So those are the first two, yeah.
0: Yeah, because you'll want to go to each and every one of them, so get your ticket soon for the inaugural season of the Mater Media Speaker Series. Zip, always great having you on, my friend, anytime.
1: Mark, I appreciate it. You enjoyed the conversation. Always enjoy your show.
0: All right, buddy. You take care of yourself. Good to get you on there, and it's great for Zip is offering you a discount if you go on there and mention 97.1 when you buy your tickets for the speaker series. That was nice of him to do that.
2: Oh, yeah. Didn't know that was happening.
0: Fantastic. I didn't either, but it's always nice to do that. So be sure to mention 97.1 if you go on there and get your tickets. What are we talking about on Kim on a Whim?
2: What I would call kind of a devastating battle over a baby just born in Texas, and this is a battle between the surrogate mom and the biological parents who wanted that surrogate to abort the baby.
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4: On the roads this morning, we've got an accident westbound on the Poplar Street Bridge, and it's on the Missouri end of the bridge, and it's causing a big delay behind it. If you are an Illinois driver and you're running into that jam this morning, that's what the problem is. And it's a parking lot back through the 70 split. And this is jammed up westbound 64, headed for 70 as well. And northbound Route 3 is jammed trying to make it onto the bridge. Try a different bridge this morning. We do have some volume, of course, on the King Bridge already. But the others, I can't see. They don't let me see what things look like on the Eads Bridge. But try something besides the Poplar. Now, westbound 64, it's moderate volume, Clayton Skinker through 170. Eastbound 64 is pretty slow at Clarkson, and then again 170 through Big Bend. Out west, southbound 61 is really lined up this morning as you head for 6440. And there was an accident reported eastbound 70, really close to the 64 split, and there's a really big jam going behind that. Now, northbound 270, slow pockets, moderate volume 21 through Manchester 55 is actually in pretty good shape. This report brought to you by the fabulous people at the Diamond Shop. The Diamond Shop, making St. Louis sparkle for over 100 years. I'm Sue Thomas with Traffic, 97.1 FM Talk, St. Louis Conservative.
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5: 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Kim on a whim.
6: There's a story out of Texas that just breaks my heart. There's a baby who was just born, baby Gabriel, who is now at the center of this whole debate over, or I really should say a debate between the biological parents who live in California and a woman who was hired to be a surrogate. So baby Gabriel was just born in the Dallas area. And what's really sad about this is during the woman's 20-week ultrasound, it was determined that the baby would have a heart condition and would need surgery. And so the parents had said, "I'd like you to have an abortion." Well, the woman who was carrying baby Gabriel, McKenna West, said, "I'm not having that." Well, turns out when this woman first met the couple, there was a contract she had to sign, and in that contract, there was a clause that would require her to abort the baby in the event of an anomaly. Well, you know, she said she refused. In fact, she would have been 24 weeks pregnant when they wanted her to have an abortion.
7: Viable.
6: If, 100% viable. And if you are a parent yourself, you very much know when you go to those 20-week anatomy scans and you see your baby, it is 100. I mean, it looks like a baby. Like, you want to, all the liberals who are like, "Oh, it just looks like this. It doesn't even look like a baby." You could never, ever, ever make that argument. You see the little hands, the little feet, the side profile, the cute little button nose. I mean, it breaks my heart to even think about that at 24 weeks. But anyway, thank goodness this mom reached out to other people, including Lila Rose, who got involved, very pro-life, and Live Action founder. She got involved, and Now it's playing out in court because the woman who had the baby is not allowed to have any contact. So they talk about chest to chest, the importance of that. The baby's been deprived of that.
7: The baby's got nothing from the only mother
6: nothing.
7: It knew.
6: Yeah, has to go through serious surgery, heart surgery,
7: and is not
6: even allowed to have contact.
7: And its parents wanted it dead.
6: Yeah.
7: Correct?
6: Yeah, oh, yeah.
7: They're
6: they wanted
7: from
6: the
7: California
6: baby
7: somewhere. They couldn't stand having a child that wasn't, I guess, perfect in their eyes. They didn't want to deal with having surgery, which was 100% effective. Isn't that what it said in the article? That the surgery to repair the heart, they had like 100% success rate with children who'd had this problem?
6: Yeah.
7: So it wasn't like the baby was going to die. All they had to do was go in and fix this ventricle or something, right?
6: Yeah, it says that the woman found a hospital in Dallas that has a 100% success rate in recent years within the first of three surgeries that the baby would need right after birth.
7: Right.
6: So told the couple and even said that she would help pay for it. She's like, "Look, if you just allow me to do the surgery, I will cover the cost. You don't have to worry about that." But the biological parents were still concerned about the baby's quality of life down the road. And that was why they still wanted her to move forward with the abortion. So they filed a $250,000 lawsuit against the mom and basically said, "You need to return all the money that was paid to her plus any additional charges." Now there's a counter lawsuit that's been filed against the couple. I mean, it's just a complete mess. And you just think about this baby. I pray that the baby Gabriel survives, is able to make it successfully through surgery. But you think about how confused this baby is going to be.
7: My parents didn't want me. They wanted me dead.
6: Yeah.
7: A woman I'm not allowed to have contact with saved my life.
6: And
7: she did sign the contract, correct? She had a contract for the surrogacy that said she would agree to have to abort the baby if need be. And then she violated the contract. I mean, I would assume, just strictly from a legal point of view, they probably have grounds to sue her. At some point, as a human being... wouldn't you look at that and say, "She saved the life of my child. How could I possibly sue her? How? How-

0: How heartless are these people?
1: Well, because they don't want to have the child and pay for all the surgeries and do all the things that would come with that. So, yeah, if you're just speaking legally, sadly, the biological parents probably have a case. But I'll bet you, and I think McKenna West is a mom herself. I want to say I read
0: that she
1: has
0: two
1: kids. Yeah,
0: two kids, yes.
1: I would imagine that, I mean, once you start feeling those kicks, which I think I started feeling kicks, it was different with both my children, but like between 15 and certainly by like 17... 18, 19 weeks, you're starting to feel kicks. So 24 weeks, you would have 100% been feeling kicks. When you start feeling that movement, how can you possibly say this isn't a life?
0: I wonder, I didn't see it as part of the article I read in the Daily Mail, although this has been covered a lot, whether or not there's, I know the legal work that Lila Rose is doing for her is probably pro bono, but she's bound to have incurred legal expenses, potentially a $400,000 lawsuit against her. I wonder if she's got a GoFundMe page anywhere, because I would happily donate to that if she has one.
1: Bindi says that maybe surrogacy is not such a great idea. And, you know, I've changed my mind on surrogacy. I never was a big advocate for it, but I feel like I've had a much stronger opinion about it lately. And this is just another example of why I do not believe surrogacy is good. I just don't. I don't support it.
0: Bindi, to answer your question, so now that the baby's been born, what now? The article's
1: legal
0: not
1: battles.
0: Clear on that. The baby's had surgery. I don't know if the parents step back in and take responsibility for what is clearly their offspring. That's the saddest part about the whole thing. The baby is suffering, for sure. All right, coming up, we're going to give away some Three Dog Night tickets. We're going to talk to Greg Jarrett, Fox News legal expert, and our buddy Griff Jenkins. Stay tuned.

0: police commissioners without the council's approval. On Wednesday, the board swore in attorney Beth McCarter and Johnny Wang, who's a shareholder at a Clayton law firm. Now, county law says appointments to the boards and commissions is subject to confirmation by the county council. Of course, as you might expect, a spokesperson for Page says, nope, he has every right to do it. A new lawsuit accuses Washington University of firing an employee over a race discrimination complaint. According to the suit filed by the U.S. Equal Employment Opportunity Commission, the black employee was separated from her white colleagues during a mandatory training session put on by none other than WashU's DEI office back in January of 2025. The lawsuit claims the employee's position was eliminated in November, which resulted in her being fired. WashU has not yet commented on the suit. In sports, the Cards beat the Phillies 7-1 yesterday, officially taking the series. Tomorrow, they'll be back in Chicago, kicking off a three-game series against the Cubs. I should note that all three of those games are going to be day games. All right, 75 degrees here coming up on 805. I'm Kim Zainange for 97.1 FM Talk, St. Louis Conservative.
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2: MoDOT reporting a traffic signal issue westbound 70 at Highway K this morning. But the biggest issue right now is an accident westbound on the Missouri end of the Poplar Street Bridge. We've got a parking lot jam behind this, and it's jammed 64 back past 25th Street. Northbound Route 3 is jammed headed for the bridge. Obviously, it's a great time to try another bridge this morning, although it's pretty slow in the King Bridge. Stan Musial Veterans Memorial Bridge looks like a good option. Now, eastbound 64, it's a little slow, southbound 61 ramping on to 64, but most of the volume now is moderate, and it's on either side of 170. There's a jam on 70. There was an accident eastbound 70 at the 64 split, a jam behind that, then some moderate volume at the Blanchet Bridge before opening up. Just moderate volume northbound 270. 44 on up through, looks like the Clayton, well, right now it's Doherty Ferry. Every now and then you'll see some more volume just to the north of there. 55 looks good at this time. I'm Sue Thomas with traffic on 97.1 FM Talk, St. Louis Conservative.
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3: Well, it's a very warm and humid start going out the door this morning. And remember the weather yesterday? We do it again today. Partly sunny, hot, and humid. We'll keep an eye out for a couple of spot storms. 97 for the high. Tonight, partly cloudy, warm, and humid. Spot thunderstorms here and there, 77. Friday, partly sunny, hot, and humid. 99 to 100 degrees on Friday. Instant replay Saturday. 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Chief Meteorologist Dave Murray.
0: Enjoy the cooler temps now because, as you just heard Dave say, it's going to be hot. All right, 75 degrees now, creeping up close to 80 now at 8:07. 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
3: Good morning. Welcome back on this 13th day of August. The more heat, humidity, bringing it in today. We're not surprised by that because many of us have lived here for many years. So.
4: Except not in the studio where it feels like about 50 degrees.
3: Not to brag, but it's nice and chilly in here. It feels like my house in here this morning.
4: This is not comfortable.
3: Sure it is.
4: No. I am about to wear... No, it's not even that. It's my hands. I need gloves. It's clearly there was a man who was in charge.
3: Yeah, it must have been.
4: They're figuring out the temperature for this studio. Because most women would not like it this cold.
3: Probably not. Probably not. I would agree at this point in the morning that it's probably a little chilly in here. But that's okay. You got to keep that equipment cool.
4: Can you see my breath?
3: Probably. That is probably the truth. Anyway, if you're following us here on the social medias, we appreciate that. Be sure and like if you're on the YouTube channel, and then you're going to get notified every time the show goes live. But we're also on Rumble and X and, of course, Facebook each morning, and people have their own little show going in the comments here. You're welcome to chime into that. The text line is always open at 314-241-9797. And then you can get in there, and somebody said they need more information on how to get the discount on the speaker series, as mentioned by one Zip Rezepa. He said if you go to his website, which is Mater Media, MaterMedia.org, you'll see the link on there for the speaker series, and you just put in 971 as the show code, and you will get a discount on that. If you put in 971 as a discount code, he's given, what did he say? How much percent?
4: Was it 25% off?
3: Yeah, which would be a good bargain on that. And then you get tickets to all six of those series of speakers they're going to have, including Bill O'Reilly and former Cardinal Dolan, Cardinal Dolan over at Scheidegger Center at Lindenwood University. Starts in September and then runs for several months. So you get to see all of them for one low price. So good luck to you. I'll try to put that link up on Facebook so that you can find a link to it if you're interested in taking part in that. I'd love to see a couple of those speakers for sure. All right, just a quick mention here. You know, we work in a pod down here with six radio stations total, and one of them is Y98, which happens to be next door. And I just bring this up because I know a lot of my listeners are probably looking for things to do with the kids here as we get down to the last few days before school starts. Y98 is sponsoring an event tomorrow at Swing Around Fun Town in Fenton. And if you go to the Swing Around website, you can get tickets for this. $19, 4 hours, unlimited access to all their go-karts and mini golf and bumper boats and bumper cars and everything to keep your kids busy for 4 hours or so and get them worn out. That is happening tomorrow. So there's a limited number of these tickets, and all you got to do is go to the Swing Around Funtown website and look for that Y98 special on there, and you can get that discount and take advantage of that.
4: So. Opens up at what, 9 a.m., I think I read?
3: Yeah, I think so. But it's a four hour long package. I think maybe they're maybe even doing their show live over there tomorrow. So just one more thing to put on your agenda if you're looking for something to do, for sure. We still got lots to go for you. We're going to get to Greg Jarrett, legal analyst for Fox News, coming up. He is filling in for Shannon Bream, who's actually on the air for Fox this morning with Bill Hemmer. So she's kind of busy. We got Greg Jarrett filling in. Griff Jenkins has been on the couch for Fox and Friends this morning. We're going to get him on it before the end of the hour. And we're going to talk a little bit more about interest rates this hour, where they are, where they're going, what it means for you if you are thinking of getting a mortgage. So my friend James Hawkins is going to join us at about 8:45. Plus, we've still got a few tickets to give away.

0: to the Three Dog Night concert that's coming up on the 16th. So in 3 nights, you can go see that over at the Factory. So stay tuned, and maybe you will be the lucky winner. Right now, James, he's in for Ethan this morning. Let's go ahead and get to our top stories, please.
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2: Will you serve, Scott? Answer the question.
3: No, look.
2: Answer the question.
3: I don't know, but I'll tell you this. Caroline Leavitt has been maybe the greatest White House press secretary in the last 30 years, at least. She's.
0: Yeah, Scott Jennings there. They were asking him if he's a candidate to take over for Caroline Leavitt. He's heaping praise on Caroline, saying, wow, what this young lady has accomplished at 28. You don't blame her for stepping away to take care of her kids. But who in the world are they going to turn to replace her?
4: That is what makes Donald Trump's secret flight out of danger uniquely undermining to both his own self-image and what he wants his most fanatic supporters to believe about him.
0: That is Lawrence O'Donnell crying over on MS Now and calling Donald Trump a coward because the violent rhetoric that is repeated constantly on outlets like MS Now lead people to threaten the president's life routinely. So the president unfortunately had to get used to the fact that he might be the target of something. And now that the media feels like they were targeted, suddenly it's a big deal.
5: Love will win. Grace will win. Humility will win. And kindness will win.
0: And if you don't like it, you can go to hell. Let me finish her sentence for her. That is Stephanie White, she's the head coach of the Indiana Fever. And she was mad because they didn't think she had Sophie Cunningham's back on social media after Sophie got assaulted on the basketball court. And she just told everybody off, told him to go where to go, and she got up and stormed out of the news conference.
6: We had two paragraphs to read, one sentence complete to write. I gave them the sentence stamps. I basically completed the sentence for them in the model. These are 17 and 18-year-old kids. And they couldn't fill in 4 words.
0: Wow. Emotion from a teacher down in Texas. That clip has kind of gone viral this morning. He went on and started posting on Instagram during his break. First week of school, he had a class full of seniors, gave them a simple assignment, read these two paragraphs and complete this sentence. He said, I basically annotated it for them and told them what to do, and they were unable to complete the project.
7: This is a product of what's being taught in schools or what's not being taught in schools. The result of COVID, of a year and a half or so
0: of
7: remote learning and masks and all kinds of things. And then it's also parents.
0: You
7: know, parents do have a responsibility to be reading with their kids and engage. And I understand that maybe there's some teachers that aren't doing as much as they could be, but this certainly doesn't fall solely on the teacher.
0: Goes all the way back. Well, it goes back further than the Barack Obama administration. It goes back to the beginning of the Department of Education, in my opinion. But the No Child Left Behind Act was designed for no child to be left behind. It means they have to pass them through whether they can read or not. And this is the direct impact and result of that. It's really sad. And this poor teacher was brought to tears over it. Just listen to a little bit of his concern here. Listen what he's concerned about.
6: I don't know. I simply don't know where the problem is. This is only day two. And I have seniors who simply cannot read.
0: Yeah, simply cannot read. I have seniors that can't read. I don't know what to do. He's crying. He's like, this is pathetic. He had transferred, by the way. He had, this is his first year as a teacher. He'd been involved in another industry, and he got his teaching certificate. Walks into the classroom, and this is when most of the other teachers may be numb to it. Maybe they're all used to it. He wasn't. Good for him for speaking out, for sure. All right, coming up, we're going to talk to Greg Jarrett. One of the chief legal and political analysts for the Fox News Channel, and our buddy Griff Jenkins at the bottom of the hour. Stay tuned. But right now, we have some tickets to give away. Yes, we do. That's Three Dog Night at the Factory, August 16th. Tickets provided by the Factory. We thank them for that. How about caller number 6 at 314-241-9797. Caller 6 wins a pair of tickets. We'll be right back.
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9: Accident eastbound 70 out west at 64. Left lane is blocked. Traffic is jammed back onto southbound 61 and obviously on 70 eastbound. The other major jam is because of an accident on the Missouri end of the Poplar Street Bridge. This has caused a huge delay. So if you're traveling through there, we've got a jam back into Illinois, and it goes back through the 70 split, and it's jammed up westbound 64 to about 37th Street, trying to just get to the bridge. 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
0: 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The concrete, it lifts it back into place, and it gives you a warranty on that work. 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

0: All right, welcome back. You know, I was listening with some interest to this story from the Attorney General, Todd Blanche, yesterday, talking about the details of this fraud, these marriage schemes, because we've talked at great length about birthright tourism and the fact that the president tried to ban this. Play cut 10 for me, James, if you don't mind.
1: As alleged, some of the charged defendants acted as facilitators who orchestrated the marriage fraud scheme, pairing foreign nationals seeking immigration status with United States citizens willing to participate and engage in a sham marriage. These facilitators employed attorneys, tax preparers, and marriage officiants. Some of the other charged defendants acted as recruiters by finding and recruiting United States citizens to participate in the scheme, and other defendants acted as officiants, officiating dozens of these alleged fake marriages.
0: Wow. The shocking stuff there. We're lucky enough to get Greg Jarrett with us this morning, legal and political analyst at the Fox News Channel. Greg, I'm sure you've probably seen that coverage from Todd Blanche yesterday. I mean, the president tried to get the Supreme Court to address birthright tourism. Now Right. It looks like the DOJ is going after it.
2: Yeah, it is fascinating, you know, because there was so much debate and discussion during the Supreme Court hearing on birthright citizenship. But, you know, here's proof positive, if you believe the Department of Justice's case, and it looks like they've got the goods on these defendants, that the Chinese were gaming the system, the immigration system, with these fraudulent marriages. And, you know, it's not one or two. We're talking about 1,000 sham marriages, you know, involving mostly Chinese nationals to gain legal status, that is, you know, a green card. And the 11 defendants ran these scams in 7 different states, allegedly, orchestrating the schemes with recruiters, facilitators. They were using social media to advertise. Very sophisticated operation. And lucrative, Mark, because some of these foreigners are paying as much as $100,000 to obtain a bogus marriage and, you know, U.S. access, fake American spouse who would get about $30,000. It's one of the countless immigration rackets that contributed to the illegal migrant crisis that Joe Biden's misbegotten policies invited for so long.
0: Well, and it undermines election integrity and everything else, and that, in my opinion, that's the point of it. I may be wrong, Greg, but I seem to remember having, maybe it was Peter Schweitzer we had on the air talking about this.

0: who had investigated just how rampant this is in China specifically, where they were recruiting people to fly them into the U.S. to have babies. And then when the baby got born, they got their birth certificate, flew them back to China, where they're going to indoctrinate them for the next 18 years. But they can vote as a U.S. citizen at that point.
1: Right, right. I don't remember if it was Alito or Gorsuch that really drove home this point, at this birth tourism. And you know, what if it's America's adversaries that are gaining American citizenship through birth tourism, which apparently is quite rampant, and they're going to use it for nefarious purposes against the United States? You know, it's a serious concern. And, you know, Trump is obviously undertaking yet another birthright citizenship executive order specifically aimed at birth tourism. And, you know, I think there may be one or more justices on the Supreme Court that might be open to a more limited restriction instead of a wholesale one, which is what the Supreme Court case turned out to be.
2: Greg, there's a big court hearing tomorrow involving Luigi Mangione. And I kind of forget that that whole thing is going on. You know, of course, that's the guy who's accused of murdering the United Healthcare CEO, Brian Thompson. But it sounds like there's a plea deal that could be accepted here. And I would imagine that really the only part of that would be that he wouldn't, that the death penalty would be off the table, right?
1: Yeah. Well, the death penalty is already off the table in both cases.
2: Oh, okay.
1: In the federal case, the judge struck down one of the counts that made it death penalty eligible. And in the New York case, you know, sort of the same thing. You know, New York has this strange thing. I mean, you deliberately and with premeditation kill somebody. And if it's not a cop, it's second degree murder, not first degree murder. So go figure. It's New York, you know.
0: Yeah.
1: Kind of crazy.
0: Yeah.
1: But so at any rate, he wasn't really facing the death penalty. But it looks like there would be a deal. And I say that because it's very unusual for both sides, prosecution and defense, to suddenly notify the judge, we need to have a conference and a hearing, particularly on the eve of the forthcoming state trial. And, you know, it looks to me like, you know, they're playing let's make a deal.
0: Yeah.
1: You know, it's pretty obvious that Luigi Mangione was the killer. And, in fact, at one point in time, about a month ago, the defense attorneys threw in the towel and said, yeah, we're going to, you know, allege severe emotional distress drove him to kill. And then they withdrew it. I think they're going to do a deal with the feds. Remember, separate federal case. And if you do a deal with the feds, you can then go to the state court judge and say, you can't try him in state court now because under the very restrictive state rules, it's double jeopardy. Elsewhere, it wouldn't be double jeopardy. But again, it's cockamamie New York.
0: That's true. Greg,
1: so, you know, that's what they're doing.
0: Greg, I appreciate your time, my friend. I've hit the bottom of the hour here. We will talk again soon. Thank you.
1: Take care, Mark.
0: You bet. Good to get him on here. We'll be back in just a minute.

0: but she does have answers and you have questions. And she also has a couple of great programs you need to know about. I think they're unlike anything else being done in the St. Louis real estate market, to be honest with you. She will put in writing, she will guarantee to sell your house at 100% of market value, or she'll pay you the difference. That's what she'll do for you. She'll put that in writing, which takes away the concern that you're leaving money on the table, right? Or she'll promise if she can't sell your house, she'll buy it at a price that you've agreed to in advance. Think about that. You've got to move. Your other house closes on X date. You have to have the money by then. This is how Gloria Lou works for you. She's great. She helped me handle our house transaction, and I loved working with her. You're going to love working with her, too. She's a great human being. You can go to her website, GloriaHasTheBuyers.com, to find out more. Be sure and tell her Mark Cox sent you, or just call her, 314-325-6888.
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0: Will you serve, Scott? Answer the question.
1: No, look.
0: Answer the question.
1: I don't know, but I'll tell you this. Caroline Leavitt has been maybe the greatest White House press secretary in the last 30 years, at least. She's been nothing short of brilliant. She's done it while raising a young family. I think it's great that she's going to go spend time with her family, but I don't know a single Republican in the country who isn't in awe of and in appreciation of Caroline tonight. So Godspeed on your journey back to your family. You've done great.
0: So do you want...
2: In Kyiv, Ukraine, Griff Jenkins, Fox News. Along the southern border, Griff Jenkins, Fox News. At the White House, Griff Jenkins, Fox News. In St. Louis, Griff Jenkins, Fox News.
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4: Griff, the last time I saw you, you were sitting on the couch by Ainsley, stuffing yogurt into your mouth, I think is what that was, wasn't it?
5: What? Get blasphemy, Mark Cox. It wasn't yogurt. That was banana pudding.
4: Oh, I'm sorry.
5: That was our shot of the day with the famous New York Magnolia banana pudding. Because banana pudding, it is banana pudding week, in case you didn't know. And I don't think you did know.
4: I did not know that.
6: How dare you, Mark?
5: Banana pudding is so powerful, it gets more than one day. It gets a whole damn week. And for a child of the South, any of us who grew up in the South, you hold banana pudding near and dear. And I told the story. I said, by the way, every time I come back and forth between New York and D.C. In the train station in New York, they have one of these Magnolia bakeries. And so most of the times my wife asked me to bring banana pudding home in my backpack.
4: Wow, that is good stuff. It is one of my favorites.
5: I will say, on a serious note, anybody who goes to New York City and visits anytime soon, check out Magnolia Bakery because their banana pudding is awesome. Even if you don't eat banana pudding, you will love it. And no, it is not yogurt.
4: Sorry.
5: How dare you?
4: I didn't have the sound on. I just saw the cup, and I saw you offer some to Brian Kilmeade, who refuses to eat anything on the air.
5: I know. I thought I might get him. He just completely ignored me. I mean, like, fell flat.
6: Is it? Is it that it's not attractive to eat it, or the sound of the lip smacking? What is it that?
5: It's just one of the unique things that makes Brian Kilmeade so special. He has an absolute aversion to eating food on television, and no one knows why.
6: He must have had something happen.
4: Some
6: I bet you, in his small market
4: maybe.
6: Days, I'll guarantee you something happened. Something embarrassing.
5: Something. So I probably spilled banana pudding all down his head.
4: That's true. That's true. Back to that Caroline Leavitt resignation. I played that bite from Scott Jennings. I've seen his name mentioned. I've seen Alina Haba. A lot of people are speculating on who in the world is going to replace this young lady. And to Scott's point, she really has done, she's kind of changed the paradigm for who I want in that role, I got to say.
5: You know, I just about 10 minutes ago was asked by Stu Varney on the Business Channel, who can fill her shoes? And I said, honestly, I don't have any idea. She set the bar so high. And, you know, aside from

0: the fact that this is so heartwarming in the sense that this is an actual White House press secretary who is in an administration that claims to put family first. What does she do? She literally put her family first and is stepping off of a very powerful main stage to put her family first and her new daughter. And of course, remember, we did see her with her first child. She took the job when she was 27 and only took like 4 or 5 days off during the first pregnancy, right back at it. But, I love talking about this, Mark, because I was very close to my late friend and mentor here at Fox News, as many people know, Tony Snow. And when Tony Snow went to the Bush White House, he really was a game changer. And he set the bar high, much like you're seeing with Caroline Leavitt. And I also got to, in the time he left the White House, left the Fox and went to the White House, I got to see really the behind the scenes of what that job entails. And it entails as much off camera as it does on camera, insofar as that job is to earn the respect and to provide the members, the reporters of that White House press corps, particularly even the ones that you fight with on air, that you know in many cases are biased towards you, to still give them access, and give them answers to the questions they're doing and find a way to create and lead in having a working relationship. And that only comes from also establishing a seat at the table, meaning you're around the president every time he's dealing with a major issue, a policy, or making serious decisions so that you can convey them. And that is how you become an effective messenger for the president of the United States. And Tony did that. Caroline Leavitt masterclassed it. And you only look back to Corinne Jean-Pierre in the Biden administration. You know, I felt kind of sorry for bumbling through the binder and delivering up word salad. But in fairness, you're sorry for her because you knew she didn't have a seat at the table. She didn't have access to President Biden. Hell, when she said she didn't see the mental decline, I kind of almost half believe her.
1: Yeah.
0: And when you are not, you know, when you're in that role, it's such a complex, dynamic role that is much more than just the press briefing and the fighting and sparring with the White House press corps on camera. And Caroline Leavitt, at such a young age, set that bar so high, it's really difficult. I don't know who would want to try and fill those shoes because it is a tough one. Although you did see, of course, Kayleigh McEnany, who is my colleague now at Fox,
2: right,
0: and now governor of Arkansas, Sarah Huckabee, they were also so successful in the role. But Caroline Leavitt has earned a very special place in the history of press secretaries, and it'll be interesting to see who they put up next.
2: Before we run out of time here, I've been asked by my friend Dan Buck, who fills in when Kim is out, and sometimes when I'm out. He said he watched an interview with you the other day, one of the most riveting interviews he's ever seen you do, with somebody named Rippin' Rosie. Could you explain that to me?
0: It was perhaps my award-winning interview. Rippin' Rosie is the dog that won the California Dog Surfing Championship.
2: Wow.
0: And the owner, who was straight out of Central Casting with a Hawaiian shirt, long hair, he and Rippin' Rosie, a lab, were going surfing after the interview. But he talked about how he got his dog to literally not only like just sit there on the board when you push it into waves, but this dog can move around on the board, knew how the board was working. It was fearless in the waves. Tell Dan I appreciate him tuning in to perhaps the interview of my career.
2: Fantastic. Griff, keep up the good work, my friend. We'll talk to you next week.
0: Thanks, guys. Have
2: a All right. Weekend. We'll see you later. Meanwhile, my golden retriever won't step over a light cord plugged into the wall out of fear that something might go wrong. And this dog rides on a surfboard off the coast of California.
1: By the way, is Summer's missing Ginger now that she's
2: out
1: of college?
2: Oh, I'm sure she probably is, yeah. Ginger really made over a lot.
1: Poor Summer. She's just the sweetest, best girl ever.
2: She's just got a smooth brain, but she's a sweet girl. All right, got to take a quick break here. We'll talk to my friend James Hawkins. When we come back, we'll talk about mortgage rates. Stay tuned.
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4: Well, we had some challenges this morning as far as the weather goes and wet roadways, but things are looking a little bit better now. Of course, I say that, but if you're eastbound on 70, it's pretty slow, headed for Wright City this morning, and there's still some volume. Southbound 61 ramping on to eastbound 70. 6440 looks good, though. Just some moderate volume right around 170. But an accident now southbound 170, really close to Clayton Road, so some slow-moving traffic there. And we still have heavy volume on the Illinois side. It was an earlier accident westbound on the Poplar Street Bridge, and it's created a jam back onto 64 past 25th Street. I'm Sue Thomas with traffic on 97.1 FM Talk, St. Louis Conservative.
2: All right, let me tell you about what the folks at Chesterfield Fence are going to do for you right now. 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

0: All right, glad you're back with us here on the show, and we still got lots of stuff to get to because I've been wanting to talk to you about what's going on with mortgage rates. You hear me, people speculate on it all the time. What's going on with the Fed? What's going on with this? James Hawkins with us right now, president of Golden Oak Lending and a great supporter of the show as well. James, welcome back.
1: Thank you. Good morning, Mark. Good morning, Kim.
0: Yeah, it's great to have you in here. What's going on with rates? Everybody worries about it. I know you guys have had great low rates for a while now.
1: You know, the funny thing is interest rates this month are exactly where they were 1 year ago.
0: Wow.
1: So a lot of people don't, you know, they might say, oh, I'm going to wait until interest rates go down before I pay off that high interest credit card debt. But if you've been waiting for a year, you've been paying all that extra interest. Or if you've been waiting to see, you know, when am I going to buy a house? I want to wait for the rates to come down. Well, the rates are the same as they were a year ago.
0: Yeah. Do you have hope? I mean, obviously, we got some new inflation numbers out yesterday. Everybody talks about how the Fed's going to react to that. Are the rates going to go up? The rates going to go down? That has a much bigger impact on short-term loans, right? Am I right about that?
1: Yeah.
0: When that fluctuates?
1: Yeah, for sure. I think a lot of people thought when Kevin Warsh came in that he was going to drop rates. Trump appointed him, so he's just going to come in and start dropping interest rates, and we're all going to be excited.
0: Yeah.
1: But the reality is that Warsh is going to change the thinking of what they look at. So I think it's going to be a longer-term effect, a 2 to 3 years where you see they're looking ahead and where we're at now and then ahead, rather than Powell was really focused on looking behind. And so hopefully he'll be getting out ahead of things faster and when rates need to come down. Obviously with oil, with the war and oil prices, you know, rates have been going back up. We saw a little bit of a dip in January, but they've been going back up. And like I said, they're the same as they were a year ago.
0: Wow.
1: So this is kind of the new normal, you know, the area that rates are in. And what I tell people is don't wait. You know, if you're thinking about buying a house, buy now, because houses will be more expensive a year from now.
0: Right.
1: And if you're thinking about paying off that credit card debt, don't, you know, if you're paying 30% or more on $10,000, that's $3,000 a year in interest that you're paying. You could refinance now and get that lower interest rate. And then maybe if rates do come down a year or two from now, you can refinance again. But don't wait, because you're just putting off paying all that extra interest.
2: I keep hearing people say, don't expect for rates to ever be as low as they were during COVID. And obviously, you know, with everything going on, that was kind of the exception. But what you think, they'll ever get back down to the fours?
1: Oh, I think so for sure. It's just going to take time. What we saw with COVID was a knee-jerk reaction. And they immediately dropped rates down to try to influx a bunch of cash into the economy. And I personally think it was the wrong thing to do, to move rates that fast down and then turn around and move rates that fast up. It caused a lot of problems with our business cycles that you normally see, you know, movement of rates up and down. They go up maybe a point over a year. But to drop, you know, they dropped it 3.5 points immediately. Mm-hmm. I don't think we're going to see that again. But can it get back down to 4%? Absolutely. But it's not going to be tomorrow. So that's why I say to people, don't wait. Don't say, well, I'm going to wait until rates get down to that level.

0: the important thing is that credit card rates are so high right now. You're talking about 30%, and if you can drop that by paying off that credit card debt and refinancing your mortgage. We had a lady last week that called us, and she said, "I'm not sure if I should be doing something or not. I got a 3.5% mortgage rate." That's a fantastic rate, no doubt about it. But when you're paying 30% on your credit cards, overall, we were able to save her $1,800 a month by paying that off.
1: Wow.
0: And refinancing her mortgage. So, you know, the one rate that you have on your mortgage is not always your overall financial picture.
2: This is true. You know, I tell people this all the time who listen to me talk about Golden Oak. When I refinanced with you guys, I did it all online. And that was so convenient.
0: More and more people, you know, they want to do it from their phone.
2: Yeah.
0: You can upload your documents from your phone or from your computer. You can do it at 10 o'clock at night. When you're done, you put the kids to bed. We make it easy for you to do it however you want. And if you want to come in, you can come in. We're right here in Westport.
2: Yeah, you make it easy. Nice, convenient right off of the interstate there in Westport. Easy to get to. Yeah, the interest rate thing, man, I'm glad you brought it up because I know so many people that they just don't seem to take that short-term debt, and we're seeing records, aren't we?
0: Oh, it's the highest it's ever been. And right now, the reports are coming out that 60% of people are living paycheck to paycheck. Mm-hmm. And what that means is that you're not saving money. You're just paying your debt every single month. And if we can take that and restructure it and save you $1,800 a month, and you can go back to putting $500 a month away into your savings, that's huge for people. 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Great. 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
2: 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Great way to get started on all that stuff. And I hope things are going well. The last time that James and I saw each other out somewhere, I think we were playing poker, weren't we?
0: That's right.
2: I know. Yeah, I love that. That's awesome. It's out in the community supporting. I think we were supporting the Eureka police when we did that. It's fantastic. All right. So goldenoaklending.com. Got to go. We'll see you Friday morning starting at 5 a.m. James, good to see you.
0: Thank you.
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4: 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The study is published in Psychology of Sport and Exercise. Exercisers lasted over 35 minutes with music compared to under 30 minutes in silence. I'm Margie Schaefer.
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0: Weather.
1: Well, it's a very warm and humid start going out the door this morning. And remember the weather yesterday? We do it again today. Partly sunny, hot, and humid. We'll keep an eye out for a couple of spot storms. 97 for the high. Tonight, partly cloudy, warm, and humid. Spot thunderstorms here and there, 77. Friday, partly sunny, hot, and humid. 99 to 100 degrees on Friday. Instant replay Saturday. 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

0: game tonight will look like something out of a movie.
1: For the first time in 4 years, Major League Baseball is back at the Field of Dreams, as tonight the Philadelphia Phillies take on the Minnesota Twins in Dyersville, Iowa. Both teams enter this contest in second place in their respective divisions, trying to cling on to a wild card spot as the playoffs are fast approaching. It's the third edition of the Field of Dreams game. The stadium is built on the site of the 1989 classic starring Kevin Costner, with cornfields seen for miles beyond the outfield fence.
0: That's Tony Genualdo. I'm Dave Anthony, and this is Fox News.
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3: Well, it's a very warm and humid start going out the door this morning. And remember the weather yesterday? We do it again today. Partly sunny, hot, and humid. We'll keep an eye out for a couple of spot storms. 97 for the high. Tonight, partly cloudy, warm, and humid. Spot thunderstorms here and there, 77. Friday, partly sunny, hot, and humid. 99 to 100 degrees on Friday. Instant replay Saturday. 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
1: Being the executor of an estate is a big responsibility.
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1: 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I'm Rob Hart.

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0: Sometimes historic events suck. But what shouldn't suck is learning about history. I do that through storytelling. 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
4: A new phase in a crackdown on healthcare fraud. I'm Lisa Brady, Fox News. The vice president referring hospitals and other providers to the Justice Department, arguing some transgender services were fraudulent.
5: Vice President J.D. Vance is accusing hospitals and caregivers of profiting off gender transition procedures for minors. In a report from the Health and Human Services Department, investigators say doctors and hospitals billed insurance companies more than $60 million for treatments for adolescents as young as 13 years old between 2015 and 2025. The report accuses healthcare providers of pushing needless gender transition treatments because it is more costly.
4: Fox's Jared Halpern at the White House. Vance says when providers miscode treatment to secure insurance coverage, they should be held accountable and go to prison if it was intentional fraud. A court appearance for the former Army private accused of setting a fire outside a federal building in New York. Andrew Arabaca pleading not guilty to arson charges.
6: Prosecutors say Arabaca started planning his attack in January when he traveled to upstate New York and Pennsylvania to purchase a pellet gun, BB gun, and fireworks. They say he told investigators he had considered other locations in New York City before deciding on the employee entrance at 26 Federal Plaza. Surveillance video shows a man in a helmet lighting fireworks, pouring gasoline onto a stairwell and lighting it, then firing a BB gun before a security guard tackles him.
4: Fox's Tony J. Powers. He's due back in court in December. Just getting word of an explosion at an ammunition plant in Italy. That explosion follows a fire that broke out at the plant near Rome. It makes ammunition and other defense-related products. No immediate word of any injuries. Also in southern England, reports of a passenger train derailment. Some of the cars flipping onto their side in East Sussex. Also, no word of any injuries there. 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
10: The beast of summer remains with us. Partly sunny, hot, and humid going through our Thursday afternoon. A couple of spot storms, but that's probably about it. 97 for the high. The record's 103. Warm and humid tonight. Spot storm 77 Friday. Do it again. Partly sunny, hot, and humid. The high, 99, 100 degrees. Sunny, hot, and humid over the weekend. each day near 100. 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

0: second to none. Her job that she has performed as White House press secretary, the word exemplary doesn't even begin to cover it. She has served this president so well, this administration so well, this country so well, and very importantly, she's been a role model to millions and millions of young women all across this country, a mother, a family woman, a press secretary, a patriot, really in every way, an extraordinary person whose role in this movement and this country is only beginning, and I see unlimited success and possibilities ahead for her, and we're going to continue working together every single day. Her story is just beginning. I can't wait to see what her future holds.
1: White House Deputy Chief of Staff for Policy, Stephen Miller, there speaking yesterday. This news broke during our show. Carolyn Leavitt resigning her position, I think is the end of the, through the end of the month. It's kind of like, is it through September or is it through August?
2: I didn't see the date.
1: I think I have an article here on it from Fox News and Eric Mack. I think she gave her 2 weeks. Isn't that weird to be like, I'm going to give my 2 weeks to the White House, to the President of the United States?
2: It is weird.
1: Can I point out how much the men around her are supporting her decision?
2: Yeah.
1: Doesn't that matter? When people criticize President Trump and this administration, and pretty much anybody who supports them, which might be you, you know, like, it's easy to stereotype the Republicans as not being the party of women. It's a huge talking point on the left to suggest that they are the party of women. But if you look at the highest, most, pressure-ridden job in the land, the presidency of the United States, and all of the people around the president who are required to make that job a success, the press secretary is very high on the list for keeping things where they need to be. Because a press secretary goes out and says the wrong thing, you got a lot of problems on your hands. They could go out and handle a situation and really smooth over a situation, articulate the purpose, the policy, the direction that the administration is going. And Carolyn Leavitt, are we sure she's 27 years old? 27?
3: Yes, that's what
2: as of yesterday when we looked it up.
1: When's her birthday?
2: Today was her birthday.
1: Yeah, this is wild. She's got two kids by 27. I think that's incredible. I commend her for that and for not setting aside this idea, because you can't juggle both of these things at one time and feel like you're hitting a home run on each of them. You're always asking yourself, I'm giving everything I have to give, but more is needed. Where's the deficit? And, you know, I have this job. And I'm always asking myself that same question, and it's not nearly as demanding, like not even in the same ballpark or league or sport as to what Carolyn Leavitt is having to do. But I get asked to do things in the evening. I get asked to do things in, you know, the morning before the show starts. I have to come home and I have to watch the news. So in a much smaller capacity, I'm trying to juggle. I've got four kids and a career and a marriage and, you know, my responsibilities to my community. There's a lot to go on. And I have to think about those things. I will be honest with you and tell you I've been offered opportunities for jobs that would take up an enormous more amount of my time. And I turned them down because I said to them, I'm like, it's not my time I'm giving you. I'm taking time away from my kids. Now, if I'm not raising them any longer because they're up and grown, I might be looking for an opportunity like that. But for Carolyn Leavitt yesterday to say she's stepping down so she can raise her kids, she's still going to be attached as an advisor to the president. He didn't kick her out on the curb. He gave a glowing commendation to her when he made the announcement on his Truth Social. Everybody who works around Carolyn Leavitt is complimentary, but we all have eyes and ears. She's the most effective press secretary I've ever seen. And Kayleigh McEnany is a regular guest on this show. And she was incredible at it, too. She didn't do it for nearly as long. This is an incredibly demanding job. Ryan, you made the point yesterday that this is like the time that these things start happening.
2: Yeah, it lasts about 2 years. I think over the last few press secretaries, you could see this pattern. And I will say that, yeah, she's been really, really good. She's got good material to work with. I almost, because we talk about Kayleigh McEnany and Sean Spicer, you know, they were pretty good too. But I will say, and this is a little unexpected, that I think Jen Psaki was one of the best press secretaries around.
1: That's a hot take, but that's a smart take. I don't disagree with that.
2: What the hand she was dealt was terrible, and she did some Rumpelstiltskin spinning on that thing.
1: I don't really know what that means, but it sounds good. And your point is well taken. And also, she was followed up by Corinne Jean-Pierre, and you're like, oh, Jen Psaki was good. It's just

0: of the way it goes. Here's the question. The conversation for this moment is, where do they go next? I said this yesterday on the air. I've heard it suggested multiple times afterwards. I think it should be Scott Jennings.
1: Oh, that'd be great. Yeah. Have you seen the Poly Market?
0: No.
1: Elena Haba and Abby something, I wasn't familiar with her, are the top two leading candidates right now, according to betting markets.
0: According to the betting markets. Yeah. It would be a regression in pay to what I would consider to probably be a significant pay cut for Scott Jennings to do that. You know, this is really where anybody who's suggesting Scott Jennings, including myself, has to remember that this is public service. These people who are in the cabinet, who are in the White House administration, the staff, like, they're not making huge money. In conversations I've had over the years about the possibility of potentially working in Washington, D.C., or just different opportunities that I was made aware of, they always say, you know, the pay isn't great, but the benefits can't be beat. So it's like there are a lot of things that you get from the job that maybe don't come in the week-by-week paycheck. Scott Jennings has talked about Senate aspirations in Kentucky.
1: Oh, I didn't know that.
0: Oh, yeah. That happened when I was in Washington, D.C. at the end of April. I was in the hotel room and President Trump had a rally. And so that would have been 100 days in. So it would have been 2025 April. And maybe the president went to Michigan. I can't remember exactly where the rally was. But Scott Jennings showed up and spoke at the rally. And a lot of people were, I think it was maybe around when Mitch McConnell had announced that he was not running again. So maybe that was the purpose of it. But he's been open and honest about having those political aspirations. So what does he do next? Now, if you go and you become the White House press secretary, you're certainly going to get the opportunity to look in and see how the sausage is made. You're going to learn a lot. You're going to understand a lot. And I think you'd be able to take that and move it forward into a potential Senate campaign. But, something else, I don't know. But I also think if you are the press secretary and it goes really wrong, you've kind of, the goose is cooked.
1: Yeah, I could see
0: him. But I don't think he would do bad. This is what he does.
1: Well, see, I could see him running for Senate. I didn't know he had talked about it. I knew people had been talking about him doing it, but I didn't know he had addressed it ever.
0: I think he had said he was, considering it.
1: That's interesting because I could see him doing that. That's a career complete shift. But he's got a growing little Scott Jennings empire. I don't think he'll abandon his ever-expanding radio show right now. He's building something I think that is going to last. And a lot of these people, you know, when they become press secretary, what they're aspiring to afterwards is what Scott Jennings already has.
0: Yes.
1: So I just don't see him doing it.
0: It would be, again, going back to my reminder to myself and to anybody who's considering this, it is a public service. It's a sacrifice that one makes because they think that they're serving a good greater than their own personal interest. And both are fine.
1: Yeah.
0: You can't do the public service thing if your heart's not in it. You can't go, sign up for something like that and then spend the whole time complaining about how much money you don't make or whatever. You're not going to be able to fulfill that public service heart mission and do that.
1: The one thing I would add to Carolyn Leavitt, Kayleigh McEnany, even Sean Spicer to an extent, although I think the two females there were better than
0: got
1: him.
0: A Dancing with the Stars green puffy shirt out of it.
1: Yeah, he got a, he had a long post career out of that. Is that them compared to Jen Psaki? Yes, Biden, gave her just the worst things possible. Massive inflation and the border and all these things that were happening under Joe Biden that she had to go out and spin to the public every day and basically just lie about. So in that sense, that's it. That is kind of her job, is spinning it. So in that sense, she did a great job.
0: She was circle back Psaki.
1: She was.
0: We'll circle back.
1: The reason, though, that Kayleigh McEnany and Carolyn Leavitt deserve much higher praise, even, I think, is that they are dealing much more with an adversarial press than Jen Psaki is.
0: The job is different.
1: The job is very different for different administrations. And so Jen Psaki can get away with a lot of that stuff, even though it was spin. Whereas they'll call out Carolyn Leavitt if she's trying to spin too hard. They'll say, wait, wait, wait. And she's got to just deliver facts. And they're really good at that.
0: Well, I would love to hear people's thoughts on who they'd like to see next. I just think Scott would be so good at it. And also, there's a finite amount of time here. If you sign up at the beginning of an administration, you're thinking, like, nobody's going to do this for 8 years. But it's like, the job needs to be done for 8 years.
2: Yeah.
0: This is 2 years of time, and a very consequential 2 years of time. So who will it be? I just think there's always, it's always been women.
1: It does seem there's to be, and that's who's leading the betting
0: Sean markets Spicer
1: right now.
0: Was, I think, the last dude.
1: Yeah, I think you're right. And that's why I'm going to predict the next press secretary, hot take right here, Corinne Jean-Pierre comes back. Boo.
0: You should do it. Like, we just want to make a point.
1: I'm also predicting Biden running in 2028.
0: Running where? Where's he going?
1: I don't know yet.
0: Anyway. Yeah, so the YouTube poll for today. Asking the question, I'm taking the pulse of you folks. Every time we talk about this story, Ryan, I ask you, I'm like, do people care? Is it just me that cares? I don't think it's just me that cares. I think it's a big story for a whole host of reasons, which is why I kind of listed it this way. Are you invested in the Sophie Cunningham, WNBA, Caitlin Clark, transgender player storyline? Do you read the stories? Do you read the quotes? Do you follow it? You got to let us know by voting on our YouTube channel, youtube.com/@AnnieFrey, at Annie, F-R-E-Y. And tell us what you think in the comments. Brad's got his eyes on the comments. If you want to come chat with the show, you can chat with Brad. You can chat. I'm reading the comments, too. But we're looking for an opportunity to feature you as part of the conversation here. And Ryan is on the Annie Frey Show text line. Are you interested in the Sophie Cunningham, WNBA, Caitlin Clark, transgender player storyline? Yes, no, or more than I thought I'd be. So I'm giving you a little bit of wiggle room in the middle to say, I'm kind of leaning into it a little bit. The text line is 314-241-9797, 314-241-9797. When we come back, our friend Hans von Spakovsky. Don't go away.

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0: Las Vegas was built for stars. And on August 22nd, two of boxing's biggest take center stage. Raleigh Romero never follows the script.
1: This is my game.
0: Teofimo Lopez has never needed one.
2: This guy's got a big mouth.
0: For years, they've had plenty to say.
2: All you do is talk.
0: But with world championship gold on the line, can they back it?
1: Teo, I'm here. I'm going all in.
0: It's time to put up or shut up. Raleigh Romero versus Teofimo Lopez, August 22nd.
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3: Annie Fry is St. Louis conservative.

0: announcing the arrest and unsealing of an indictment out of the Southern District of New York, charging 11 individuals for allegedly overseeing an extensive, decade-long marriage fraud scheme involving more than 1,000 sham marriages between Chinese nationals and United States citizens, and then the submission of fraudulent applications for green cards. This is one of the largest marriage fraud prosecutions in United States history. This scheme was not a quick fly-by-night operation, but rather a years-long, multi-million-dollar cottage industry to criminally assist people who would not, or legally could not, otherwise become citizens of the United States. The men and women who facilitated this scheme were all naturalized citizens originally from China and one green card holder. Under President Trump's leadership, the Department of Justice is working alongside our partners at DHS to secure the border and protect American communities, something that was ignored during the last administration. Not only are we protecting our physical borders from unlawful crossings, but we are also preventing immigration fraud schemes that are just another way to skirt the immigration laws of the United States.
1: The Attorney General, Todd Blanche, they're speaking on this this headline here. The feds have busted one of the largest alleged marriage fraud schemes in the United States history involving 1,000-plus Chinese sham unions. What's going on here? How did this develop in this country? Why have these situations been allowed to fester? Let's speak to our guest, Hans von Spakovsky, with us once again. Advancing American Freedom Senior Legal Fellow, former FEC Commissioner, and DOJ lawyer. Hans, welcome back. Happy Thursday. Good to have you back.
2: Well, thanks for having me back. Look, this indictment should not be a surprise to anyone. It was only a couple of years ago that the Justice Department, for the first time ever, filed criminal indictments against around two dozen individuals in California who were running a birthright tourism travel agency. They were also being paid huge amounts of money by Chinese citizens to bring pregnant Chinese women to the United States on tourist visas, lying about why they were here in order so that they could have their children here because they were pregnant. And all those people were convicted or pled guilty. Many of them fled to China. And if you look at the current indictment, of all of these people, these Chinese individuals who are arranging sham marriages, some of the, I guess you could call them victims, paid $100,000 for this.
1: Oh my God.
2: That was the same amount being paid in the cases from a couple of years ago. And all the people who were indicted in the California case were making literally millions of dollars to get Chinese citizens into the United States.
1: So let me ask a dumb question, Hans. I love asking these stupid questions, and you have such a way of making it make sense. Why would somebody from China want that American citizenship so much? What would they do with something like that?
2: Well, there's a lot of advantages to being in the United States, which all of us Americans know, but the biggest thing, again, I mean, look, this is an indictment. We're just in this phase of finding out more information about it. But in the prior case, many of the women, the Chinese women, were the wives of high up communist government officials in China, and

0: it was clear that they wanted these children born in the U.S. so they could, you know, they would take them back to China. But then when they are older and have been properly trained, they could send them back to the U.S. society, frankly, to help poison our society. I mean, I hate to talk in such a general concept, but that in fact, was what those Chinese tourist bureaus were doing. Why else would high-up communist officials have anything to do with it?
1: So who are the people who have profited? I mean, obviously, there's the benefit of being able to access that American citizenship through the birth process.
0: Right.
1: But are there Americans who are profiting off of this?
0: Well, it's unclear from the indictment whether that's the case. But yeah, in order for them to be successful with this, they either have to find former Chinese citizens who have become U.S. citizens and therefore could engage in a sham marriage, or they could find Americans who are paid to engage in a sham marriage. You know, there shouldn't be a surprise about this. There have been movies made about this by Hollywood, of these kind of sham marriages, that the only intent is to bypass our usual citizenship rules.
1: Yeah, absolutely. Hans von Spakovsky speaking with us right now, Advancing American Freedom Senior Legal Fellow. So the investigators, the feds, have now exposed this. What's the next step? And, you know, were they able to get to the core of the problem, or is there a lot more where this investigation has led?
0: Well, hopefully, this isn't I doubt this is the one and only instance of this. These indictments were in New York. I have no doubt there's probably similar schemes going on in California, and hopefully they're investigating it. Also, hopefully, they'll be able to arrest these individuals who've all been indicted and get them in jail before they can, as happened in the prior case, flee the country and go to China. The other thing that they will be doing is these sham marriages void. Green cards, any citizenship that may have been voided, and all of those individuals are going to need to be picked up and deported back to China.
1: So, Hans, I want to give you an opportunity to tie this in. I think the president just signed a recent executive order in the Oval Office trying to end the birthright tourism situation. But the Supreme Court just ruled on the 14th Amendment, not in favor of what the administration was hoping to have done. Where are we on this moment in time right now about people who are taking advantage of our laws and using it in a way that subverts the integrity of the United States of America? Are we headed? Is there a pathway, a legal pathway, to resolving with new legislation or whatever it might be what the Supreme Court ruled against here this recent months?
0: Well, it's interesting you asked me that question, because I am just finishing a very long paper on all the legal steps the administration can take to minimize the effect of the Supreme Court's decision. He issued two executive orders. One of them was on birthright tourism, and it didn't really change policies. What it basically did is it told the Justice Department, I want you to make it a priority to go after and criminally prosecute anyone who's engaging in this kind of behavior. And, you know, here we see this indictment. The other executive order was very interesting. It had to do with diplomats. And, you know, the one exception the Supreme Court recognized was that the children born in the U.S. of recognized diplomatic personnel, such as ambassadors, are not considered U.S. citizens. But the weird thing about that is that for a very long time, the State Department has had two separate lists. There's one called the Blue List, and there's one called the White List.
1: Hmm.
0: One list is all of the officially recognized ambassadors and consuls. They have full diplomatic immunity, and they're children born here are not considered U.S. citizens. But the second list are people who work in embassies, aren't given full diplomatic immunity. They may have some, and who the State Department has now said for years, no, their kids, if born here, are U.S. citizens. And in essence, the executive order of the president ends that distinction and says anybody here in this country working for a foreign embassy, their kids are not going to be U.S. citizens.
1: Hans von Spakovsky speaking with us. To wrap it up, do you feel as though the president, like, this seems like it's just not territory that you probably campaign on when you're running for president, that you're going to, you know, take on maybe the 14th Amendment or the birthright tourism situation that exists here in the United States. But it is part of the larger picture of open borders and who's here,
0: right,
1: and who's not. But ultimately, I think the biggest thing to me is we have a finite amount of resources that come from we the people that need to be provided to we the people. And when we don't have a definitive understanding of, you know, who is here and who should not be here, that doesn't mean we can't help the people who are not here. But you just need to have some understood, agreed upon rules and regulations, you might call them laws, that everybody abides by. Is the president in this administration on terra firma when it comes to pursuing, refining the things that you're talking about?
0: Yeah, I think they've been on very good grounds. And while lower courts have ruled against them, I often think wrongly, they have won overwhelmingly, except for the birthright citizenship case, on all these other immigration cases that have made it to the Supreme Court. They've been winning. I mean, just before their term ended, the Supreme Court issued decisions in three different immigration cases, all apart from the birthright citizenship case. And in every single case, they upheld the policies the Trump administration had put in and the way they were enforcing the law. And that's a good sign.
1: Hans, an expert, as always, on the issues. Thank you for being with us today, and we hope that we... Yeah, I'd like to read that paper. I'd like to see what you're putting together, and maybe the administration will take a peek at it as well.
0: I will send a copy as soon as it's out.
1: Thank you so much. Hans von Spakovsky, have a great weekend.
0: Yeah, bye-bye.
1: Take care. Bye-bye. Hans, our friend from the Advancing American Freedom, he's a senior legal fellow there on this issue. It's a big issue, and this story of 1,000+ Chinese marriages, specific, not because these are people who are, these are not, this is not 1,000 love stories, folks. It's not, that's not what we're talking about here. Taking advantage of a system that is set up maybe to be taken advantage of, and we got to do better. Hans is on the job. Let's take a quick break here. When we come back, we're going to dip in here a little bit to the YouTube live chat poll. Are you invested in the Sophie Cunningham, WNBA, Caitlin Clark, transgender player storyline? But also, I'm excited at 105, Buzz Patterson is going to join the show. And we're going to talk to him about the Air Force One decoy story. Buzz Patterson, if you don't know, is somebody who carried the nuclear football for the president of the United States. He's got incredible stories, a must follow on X, and a must listen to at 105 here on the Annie Fry Show. Don't go away.

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0: that one in there as well.
1: That was your text, wasn't it? I see what you're doing, Ryan.
0: I mean, I wouldn't say no to a promotion.
1: You're at it again.
0: It's not me, though,
1: mm-hmm. But
0: it might be someone in connection with me that I
1: know this is radio, but he's putting his fingers up with air quotes while he says that in the studio.
0: Yeah, not me.
1: Anyway.
0: 12:36, which you still can't see. Hopefully you can hear it.
1: You can hear it in the me.
0: 12:36, this time check is sponsored by Jerry Kelly Heating, Air Conditioning, Electrical, and Plumbing.

0: I actually think it's probably Line of Succession stuff.
1: Well, J.D. Vance is next, right?
0: So. Yeah, but if they're taking out the president, I mean, you don't put them all in one place at one time. And if there's a threat...
1: Oh, like, don't keep them with Trump.
0: If people are questioning how much Donald Trump loves and cares for the Secretary of State, Marco Rubio, and the Secretary of Treasury, Scott Bessent, I mean, the line of succession is President, Vice President J.D. Vance, Speaker of the House, Mike Johnson, President Pro Tem, Chuck Grassley, I think, the 90-something-year-old in the Senate, Secretary of State, Marco Rubio, Treasury Secretary Scott Bessent. I'm doing that from memory, so if I'm wrong, somebody correct me. I know you will. Does anybody ever talk about what would that make Scott Bessent? He's like maybe the fifth in line for succession, whatever. He's the second cabinet member. It's like the highest ranking gay person, gay American, to be in the line of succession. That has never been a story. Well, I mean, if it has been, it obviously hasn't been picked up. A lot of people don't know that he's gay.
1: I didn't for a long time.
0: We found out, like, on the show. Yeah. Good. All right. Good for him. Live your life. I think you're a great Treasury Secretary. High five.
1: Well, I'm just thankful they didn't put Chuck Grassley on the plane. Because he's in the line of succession, as you just said, too.
0: Yes. Is it Chuck Grassley? Are you looking it up?
2: Yeah.
1: Is he in there?
2: It is.
0: Are you looking at the line of succession?
2: Yeah.
0: Let me say it out loud again, and then you can correct me where I'm wrong. President, okay. Vice President J.D. Vance, Speaker of the House, Mike Johnson, President Pro Tem, Chuck Grassley?
2: It doesn't say, it says President Pro Tem. I didn't get Chuck Grassley.
0: Maybe it might be somebody else. It might be a woman. Well, I think it was a woman when the Democrats were in charge. President Pro Tem, then does it go to Secretary of State?
2: It is Chuck Grassley.
0: Yes!
2: Then... Yes, Secretary of State.
0: Secretary of State Marco Rubio, and then Treasury Secretary?
2: Yes.
0: Scott Bessent, and then Department of War?
2: Yes.
0: Pete Hegseth?
2: Yes.
0: Pete Hegseth's like, here's who we're going to put where. Just kidding. Just kidding. I'm kidding. It's just a joke, everybody. Relax.
1: There's somebody on our text line who is very, very attracted to Pete Hegseth and makes it well known.
0: Is that also you?
1: No, it's not me. Golly.
0: I'm starting to think that our text line is just you getting your feelings out.
1: It's not, especially about that, although he's an attractive man. I'm not taking that away from him.
0: 314-241-9797. Text us things that you think Ryan would say.
1: Text us the hottest cabinet members. That's something Ryan would say right there.
0: Man. So Buzz Patterson, this a story that just came out today on Fox News. I saw this. And I'm like, I know I follow Buzz on X. He might follow me. He does. And I was like, I'm going to message him and see if he'll come on the show. I did that like an hour ago. And he got back to me and said, yeah, I'd love to come on the show. Spent 5 years at Scott Air Force Base.
1: Oh, that's cool.
0: I go, and I said to him, I'm like, oh, that's cool. Our producer lives in O'Fallon. He goes, lived in O'Fallon for 5 years. So
1: I heard you having that conversation. I didn't realize it
0: voice
1: was with
0: text,
1: him.
0: Buzz, yeah. Okay. So let me tell you a little bit about his take on this, because we're going to speak to him in about 25 minutes right here on the Annie Fry Show Live. A retired Air Force Lieutenant Colonel who carried the nuclear football for former President Bill Clinton says the extraordinary Air Force One shell game departing Ankara? Whatever, Turkey.
2: Ankara.
0: We could just go with Turkey. But we don't even say Turkey like that anymore.
1: No, what do we say? Turkey?
0: Turkey?
1: Is that really right? Turkey. I just made that up.
2: It's like Turkey-ay.
1: Turkey-ay.
0: Turkey, last month to protect Donald Trump from a potential attack, was hardly unprecedented. So here, Colonel Patterson says, it was brilliant. I wish I had been a part of it. That's how well it was done. But Patterson is warning that exposing the vital national security secrets behind such operations could put presidents, military personnel, and the White House press corps in danger for years to come. This is what I said yesterday. We don't even know what the actual threat was to the president of the United States. Like, we don't know. We found out, I think, later that maybe there was a surface-to-air missile concern that was existing. But what was the full extent of the threat? I said this yesterday. I'm going to say it again, and I'm going to ask Buzz Patterson this at 105. How much does the public really need to know about these things? And should we really know about any of it? Does the world need to know that the president can be vacated from Air Force One on a catering truck to another plane to ensure his safety? Because it worked this time, but it can't be done again.
1: Right. Yeah, now, we're going to go after the catering truck next
0: it's gonna
1: time.
0: Be like the, it's going to be like the Mexican hat dance, where after every time the plane is about ready to take off, you're going to have 30 catering trucks get off, and you're just going to have to like follow the one with the red hat on it.
1: They're going to go, well, we'll go after the catering truck. If we don't get the president, we'll get the roast beef carver.
0: It's like there's no lose here. But how interesting to know from somebody who has been, like, if you're

0: sharing the nuclear football, that's a pretty intimate, which is not really probably the best way to refer to it as being President Clinton's football carrier. But you know some things, you've seen some things. And honestly, I think the reason that I followed Buzz Patterson on X first is because he talks a lot about the Clintons. Because the man's seen some things.
1: Oh, really?
0: Yeah, it's a must follow. He'll be with us at 105. You got a couple YouTube comments here on the Annie Fry YouTube live chat on the question, are you invested in the Sophie Cunningham WNBA Caitlin Clark transgender player storyline? Yes, no, or more than you thought you'd be. I'm watching the news and I'm like trying to see how many people are reacting to this story. And there just seems to be it seems to be something that is definite water cooler talk. There are more people who will talk about culture and the politics associated with what's going on in the WNBA then are going to sit and talk about, like, did you hear that the Democrats and Chuck Schumer agreed to a continuing resolution for the budget? Like, that nobody's talking about that.
1: I was just talking about that at the water cooler.
0: Yeah, but nobody was there to talk with
1: my friend Aaron from sales.
0: I like Aaron.
1: I do, too.
0: I was with her this morning.
1: I was like, did you hear about the new continuing resolution? She was like, dang, and we high-fived.
0: You didn't. That's a lie.
1: Okay, fine.
0: Brad, the YouTube live chat poll, give us some thoughts from the YouTube chat.
2: Chris says, I care more than I thought, but it's more because the left is imploding on itself and showing themselves as hypocrites yet again.
0: I gave that option because I think that's going to win.
1: There is one from the text line that I've highlighted here. It says, I was starting to get interested in the WNBA. And he or she says, if the WNBA had just continued to let Sophie and Caitlin play the roles of player and protector, in a way, I think they would have seen the league build more and more success. As soon as they played the blatant race card and gender dysphoria, I lost all interest.
0: So that's you're less interested now because of the bologna sausage that's taking place.
1: So they had been captivated by it and now are moving away from it because of that stuff.
0: You got another YouTube chat here?
2: Yeah, this one's from Dirk. Dirk says, I chose more than I thought I'd be. Intrigued by the ignorance of those who believe biological men should play in sports against biological women.
0: All right, well, keep them coming. I'm going to be honest. If we get an 80% no on this, I'm probably done talking about it on the air. If there's a mix between yes and you're getting more interested, that kind of gauges where I feel we need to be on the show. Granted, it's a slice of our audience. It's not everybody. So text us at 314-241-9797 and vote in the poll. Come subscribe to the Annie Fry YouTube channel. We'd love to have you be part of our little family over there. Let's take a quick break. Wiggins America next. This is the time of day where I read the topic for Wiggins America for the first time live with you. Wiggins America, body language that makes you instantly unlikable.
1: That's right.
0: This is a diary, a dear diary.
1: Well, it's an invitation to watch the live stream for
0: okay.
1: sure.
0: Who has the most uncomfortable body language in here?
1: Tell us.
0: You?
1: No. This is part of the conversation. I'm not going to tell you right now.
0: All right.
1: Well, it's the tease.
0: Let's get it right when we come back here. Wiggins America next. Don't go away.

0: 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The future of Western civilization. The future of human liberty. That is what is at stake in our world right now.
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0: Welcome back to the Annie Fry Show. We're taking your thoughts, your questions there on the YouTube live chat poll. We're asking you how much you really care about all this WNBA stuff. I am interested to see if there's an overwhelming interest or disinterest. So we're gonna continue to follow that story here and report on it. But if you guys hate the story, maybe not.
1: Wiggins!
2: Oh! Wiggins!
3: Yeah, these are body language cues that you may be giving off that make you unlikable.
0: Okay.
3: So you're going to want to avoid these things if you want to be liked. If you're trying to avoid people, maybe you do them.
0: You think you're a likable guy?
3: Heck yeah.
0: Just by the way you move your body?
3: Well, the way that I speak so confidently about everything. Even if I have no idea what I'm talking about.
0: No lies detected?
4: Love that.
3: Yeah, don't people love that?
4: They love it.
3: They just love being reassured.
4: It's great.
3: That you believe in
0: your confidence?
3: Yes.
0: they love being reassured it that is. You believe in you.
3: That guy really believes the earth is flat.
4: He thinks he knows what's going on.
3: What a neat guy.
4: I love his optimism.
3: All right. These are ways in which you might be putting people off without knowing it through your body language. The first one is the most uncomfortable one to talk about, so I apologize ahead of time, but we have to get out of the way because it's number one. It is eye contact. And the reason it's uncomfortable is because the minute you start talking about it is when you start thinking about it, and then you can't do anything for the rest of the day because you're thinking about your eye contact the rest of the time.
0: No, I'm not.
3: So I'm sorry, Annie. I'm over here. Eyes up here.
0: Oh, crap. I make Ryan walk around with a censored sign that's the size of his whole body.
3: That's right. I walk around in one of those old barrels.
0: It was an HR thing.
4: A barrel.
0: It says, no, it was a 97.1 FM talk sign, if I recall.
3: I went into AI and had them write a country song about being so poor you have to wear a barrel.
0: Ryan!
3: And it was fun. It was a really good song. I liked it. So failure to maintain eye contact can suggest dishonesty, lack of confidence, or nervousness.
0: Mm-hmm.
3: It can also
0: signal that kids.
3: Yes. It can also signal that you aren't interested in the conversation or that you have somewhere else better to be.
0: There's a weird time in parenting where you're like, if my kid's going to succeed in the world, they need to understand all of their tells. But you don't want to tell them too soon. You need those.
3: Yeah, that's very true. That's very true. We're there. So that's the first one. And it's a pretty obvious one. The second one is avoiding facial expressions entirely. Now, I don't really know people that do this, but it's number two on the list.
0: So I actually can do this to try to be kind of, I don't know if stone face is correct, but I have a very expressive face. I can say a lot more with my face than I say with my words.
3: Yeah.
0: But I've been made aware of that significantly. So I would say professionally, I would say maybe 70% of the time, if I'm emoting, it's intentional. Like, it's an active thing that I'm letting through.
3: You're thinking about it.
0: I try to be, like, I have learned to make my baseline be very, and also, I've talked about this before, but I'm not an at-rest smiler. I don't know that if I have the RBF thing going on entirely, but I have learned, like, if I'm walking around the store just picking up things. Everybody's in their own little world and you're just intersecting with all of these strangers or whatever. I have actively trained myself to go around with a little bit of a smile on my face, or at least an intentional non-scowl.

0: And it makes people happier.
1: Yeah, it does. It's important.
0: It's weird. It's not this like maniacal smile where I look like I should be, you know, committed.
1: That's the way I look when I sleep.
0: Oh.
1: It's weird. You said you don't have a smile when you're resting. I do.
0: Oh.
1: It's a giant grin while I'm asleep.
0: Oh.
1: It makes the CPAP tough.
0: That's what everybody says about their CPAP.
1: Yeah. I just smile too much in my sleep. Doctor, help me.
0: You're smiling now because you're asleep. And so are the people around
1: you.
0: That's
1: so stupid. What a weird problem. I wonder if a CPAP doctor's ever heard that. I just smile
0: too
1: much.
0: It's not really, Ryan, your body language just gets you instantly unlikable. It's your brain. It's your weird fantasies.
1: It's your entire life. Number three is mirroring. Now, this is odd. Have you ever seen somebody do this?
2: Yes.
1: It's not real common, but when you see somebody do it, it is a little off-putting to have a discussion with them. It's when they are doing or standing the exact same way as you are. This can be picked up through language, too.
0: Is this an intentional thing people do? Or is it an unintentional?
1: It's an unintentional. Well, for the most part, it
0: would be. So, like, if you're standing with your arms crossed and you're kind of back on your right hip, the other person does the same thing, but on their left hip because they're mirroring you?
1: No, I don't know if it's mirror opposite or this the same thing in general, but it's just them doing the same thing as you. It's viewed as an empathetic way to connect, but if it's over the top, it becomes...
0: Someone bends over to tie your shoes.
1: Like, yeah, you
0: pretend that you need to tie your shoe, too.
1: You notice, what is it? There's, like, a word for it when it's in language. It's, like, code talking or something.
2: I don't know what it is, but, like, have you
1: code
2: ever...
1: Code switching.
0: Switching. That's more racial, racially based.
1: Yeah, but it can be applied to any accent if you start doing it a little bit.
0: Politicians do it all the time, and if you want to point to Democrats who do it, I'll point you a Republican who's done the same thing.
1: Oh, yeah.
2: Have you ever had somebody that kind of mouths your words as you're talking to them?
1: Like you're saying a script and they already know it?
0: No, I just punched him in the face after
2: I
0: saw that.
2: I hate that.
1: I've never seen that.
0: No, I don't think I've seen that.
1: Boy, that is really weird. Like Pee Wee Herman did in Pee Wee Herman's Big Adventure.
2: But it's real subtle, but you can see him talking along with you as you're talking.
1: next one is slouching. This one's pretty obvious.
0: I'm so bored.
1: If you look like
0: you're not disinterested in what you're talking about.
1: Yeah, you just don't look like you're engaged with the world at all.
0: Mm-hmm.
1: The next one would be crossed arms. I wouldn't have thought about this one much.
0: I like to cross my arms. I'm comfortable when I do that. And I have to uncross my arms actively, regularly in certain situations because I'm like, this, I know what this looks. It's not like, that's not it. There are times where I'm almost going to be like, can I just cross my arms? Would you be okay with that? But that would be super weird.
1: I don't cross my arms, but I do this a lot. And I don't know if it's.
0: Can you explain to the people, including me, who can't see what this is? I'll show you as I do it.
1: I'll show you.
0: This, what?
1: It is like this.
0: Explain.
1: Putting my hands, like my fingers crossed. Between each
0: other. Like you're praying.
1: Like, yeah, like that. But then on my head. So I've got my hands on my head at the same time.
2: I've done that.
1: And I sit like this, like comfortably all the time. But I feel like if I'm in meetings or anything, it looks like I'm just slacking. Like I'm not paying attention.
0: It looks way too casual.
1: It looks too casual.
0: For a more formal conversation.
1: Yes.
0: But like if you and Brad were having a conversation, you did that, you guys are just talking.
1: It would be no big deal. Yeah. But I know that there are situations
0: where
1: if you
0: do that to Trisha, that's how you get fired.
1: If I see, oh gosh, I know. She's so strict.
0: She wrote you up that one time.
1: I don't like her.
0: Oh. Annie, are you okay? Hosted by Trisha at 2:30.
1: Oh,
0: she
1: crap.
0: She sits next to Ryan.
1: Oh,
0: so
1: it's Thursday.
0: Be here for that.
1: The next one is fidgeting. If you are constantly fidgeting, somebody told me this about popping my knuckles. I do it all the time, and it looks like I'm nervous, but I just like popping my knuckles. Feels good.
2: It does look nervous.
1: I just like popping my knuckles. Constant movements like tapping your fingers, bouncing your legs, or playing with objects can indicate anxiety or a lack of focus. That's got to be tough if you have ADD. Like, that's something that... If people have ADD, they're just doing something so they can focus better with their hand. It kind of like takes the movement away. Let's see. How many more? Two. There is exaggerated or aggressive gestures. It seems a little bit over the top to me. But I guess big facial expressions, hand gestures can be a turnoff if you're like too in people's faces.
0: You know who? I'll tell you one. Gavin Newsom.
2: Ooh, yeah.
1: Okay.
0: Those hand gestures are, I'm just watching them. Not listening. I'm
1: now
0: watching.
1: Now it's been pointed out. You can't watch anything else.
0: Fruit Ninja expert, John Kasich.
1: The last
0: That's
1: one.
0: That's the only thing I remember other than he won't quit.
1: You're not going to believe this. But we did this hour. The last one is if you use air quotes.
0: No. It's like I'm not saying what I mean. All right. We'll be back with Buzz Patterson next.

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8: 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Joe DeVito, he's back in town. 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
12: In a high-profile case on Lisa Brady, Fox News, a possible plea deal reported for the accused killer of a healthcare executive.
13: Luigi Mangione's lawyers and federal prosecutors both asked for a last-minute conference tomorrow at 11 a.m. where the New York Times reports Mangione is expected to plead guilty under a federal plea deal. Mangione is facing two federal interstate stalking charges resulting in Brian Thompson's death. He faces a maximum of life in prison. The trial is set to start in January.
12: Fox's Brian Yenes. Mangione's state trial is set to begin first in September, but could be upended by a plea deal on federal charges. Two Senate Democrats want answers from the Pentagon over reports about living conditions and morale on the USS Abraham Lincoln at sea now for more than 250 consecutive days after deployment was extended because of the conflict with Iran. The acting Navy Secretary holding a meeting with family members last week. Another carrier has been scheduled to report replace the Lincoln as part of a rotation plan. For now, tension with Iran remains high, with no diplomatic breakthroughs reported.
9: The Persian Gulf Strait Authority, an Iranian government agency, said Wednesday claims and repeated posts by U.S. officials that the Strait of Hormuz is no longer blocked do not change the reality. The Strait of Hormuz remains blocked and will not be reopened until Iran's conditions are accepted. This came after President Trump posted yesterday on Truth Social, saying in part the USA has total control over the Strait of Hormuz. Our naval blockade is being called by everyone a wall of steel, and there is nothing Iran can do about it.
12: Fox's Trey Yingston, Tel Aviv. Just getting word the Kennedy Center does plan to move forward with a two-year closure for renovations, though some outdoor programming may continue. Sources tell the Associated Press the board, made up largely of Trump allies, is doubling down on the initial plan that was blocked by a federal judge. 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
15: You're still glowing, flirting, grooving. 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
17: The beast of summer remains with us. Partly sunny, hot, and humid going through our Thursday afternoon. A couple of spot storms, but that's probably about it. 97 for the high. The record's 103. Warm and humid tonight. Spot storm 77 Friday. Do it again. Partly sunny, hot, and humid. The high, 99, 100 degrees. Sunny, hot, and humid over the weekend. Each day, near 100. 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
1: Welcome back. Thursday afternoon here in St. Louis. I think the temperature is starting to come down a little bit, but it's still blazing hot. It's August in St. Louis. What do you expect? I've been watching this story. We covered it yesterday. It was part of our poll question that we asked our audience, which was, should the decoy plane still have taken off? There was a lot of hubbub about the president switching planes in Turkey because there was a threat on his life. And people said, how could he get on that plane? And it seemed like the press was saying this a lot. And the press has to get on the other plane. Meanwhile, Secretary of State Marco Rubio and Treasury Secretary Scott Bessent also on the plane on the original plane that the president vacated. Plus, they have said lately that there were some extra fighter jets accompanying and securing the safety and security of the original Air Force One. Well, I'm excited to welcome onto the show our next guest. Buzz Patterson joins us, retired Lieutenant Colonel Buzz Patterson, Red State columnist, former Air Force pilot as well, a former White House military aide. And here's the coolest thing ever, former carrier of the nuclear football. Buzz, thanks for being on the show with us. It's great to have you here.
2: Hey, Annie, and it's also one thing you can add is former Fallon, Illinois resident, and hello, St. Louis. I miss you guys.
1: Oh, amen to that. Talking with you a little bit before the show, you said that you spent 5 years at Scott Air Force Base, so like you already know about those hot August summers here in the Midwest.
2: Absolutely, yeah, and I was a St. Louis Cardinals ticket holder and the Blues as well, and had a wonderful time, and that was pre-White House, so I was just a young Air Force pilot having a heck of a good time in St. Louis. And, getting to the story, yeah, you know, so for your listeners, I was President Bill Clinton's Air Force military aide. So I worked in the White House, lived in the White House, and carried the nuclear football for 2 years for President Clinton. And we had all the same. One of the things that's really outraged me, Annie, is we had all the same programs in place. We've had all these programs in place for decades. And these programs, the same programs that protected President Clinton are the same programs that protected President Bush, President Biden, President Obama, and President Trump now twice. I mean, this is nothing new, Annie. And we've been doing this for a long time. And the outrage has really, I think, placed our process, our security processes, and the protection of the presidency and our republic, actually, at grave danger because of these leaks.
1: You know, I think that with someone with your level of experience, especially on the inside of how you take, you know, if I can only imagine that Iran wants President Trump gone more than anything right now, that would be just the ultimate victory for them in the midst of everything that's going on right now. There is an understanding that if you're in the president's orbit, that there is a risk to your life at any given time. I recalled yesterday while we were speaking this, that a man who showed up to a rally in Butler, Pennsylvania is with us no more because he supported the president and he just happened to be within a specific amount of distance when a bullet was aimed for the president and it struck Corey Comparator. And I think that has right. Got to be something that is understood by the people who are in his orbit. But at the same time, there's got to be an enormous amount of security measures that are implemented to keep the president and the people around him safe. And I just, every time I hear about all these details and a lot of people saying, we need to know more, I'm like, I don't know that we do. I don't know that makes those people more safe.
2: It doesn't. In fact, it makes them much more unsafe. And, when people talk about, you know, President Trump, here's the thing. These programs exist, Annie, regardless of who the president is, and the human being is. And these programs are not, at the whim of the president, no matter whether it be President Trump or President Biden or President Obama. We have the same protocols and the same security procedures in place no matter who the person is. The programs are there to protect the presidency and the republic and the office of the presidency, regardless of who is the actual person in office. So what's really alarming to me is the outrage when one of these programs is used to save President Trump's life, when we have been using these programs to save President Clinton's life, President Bush's life, President Obama's life, and President Biden's life also. And what's really going to be crucial in all of this is that if the media keeps, you know, trying to pick and choose what part of the process they get to understand, then the entire process is corrupted. And what I'm saying is, somebody who worked on the inside and had these programs, I did it I wasn't a big fan of President Bill Clinton, personally, but I was there to work for the office of the presidency, not the man. And we had the same programs in place, and we protected Bill Clinton the exact same way that they're now protecting, the guys and girls are now protecting President Trump. It has nothing to do with the person. It has everything to do with the efficacy of our country and the government. And if we allow too many probes into what we're doing, we're going to have to scrap the entire process. And that doesn't make anybody safe.
1: Yeah.
2: Not the president, not Secret Service, not the military that supports him, not the military aid. It doesn't help anybody. It only serves to endanger our republic and endanger whoever happens to be occupied in the White House.
1: You know, I was thinking about the part of the story where they talked about how the Secret Service told the press to close their shades on Air Force One as they were, I guess, departing or making the whole flight. And
2: right.
1: that was kind of highlighted as a key part of the story, as if there was some secrecy behind it. But I just finished watching The West Wing again for the second time through. And there's a whole episode where the Secret Service tells them to, and I thought if it could be in the West Wing in the 90s and the early 2000s, then something like this isn't, you know, these are measures that are put in place for particular reasons. And, you know, I would assume, you know, how do you balance in your assessment of understanding the necessary security? And of course, the American public's right to know what's going on with their government. How do you balance where that line should be drawn as to what is the people's business and what is necessary
2: right.
1: for the nation's security?
2: Outstanding question, Annie. That's a really good question. And I'm going to put this in the most simple, simple terms that I possibly can, is that the right to understand, the reason why this country has classified information is that we don't want everybody to know exactly what's going on, because classified information becomes moot if you allow CNN and WAPO and everybody else to get into it and know what's going on. That's why we have a classification system. That's exactly why back in the early 1900s, late 1800s, whenever this country decided that we wanted to protect certain information, we did it, and we've done it successfully until now. And that's what really troubles me. And I, again, it's not about President Trump. And here's the other thing that people don't understand, Annie, about this situation. President Trump, the president, no matter who he is, has absolutely no say in what happens in protecting his life.
1: Hmm.
2: President Clinton didn't have any say. President Bush didn't have any say. Biden didn't have any say. When the president's life is threatened, there's an apparatus that kicks in, and he doesn't have any say anymore, because we don't want the ego to get involved, regardless of who the person is. We want the process to work and to save the presidency. So Trump didn't have anything to do with this, just like Biden wouldn't have anything to do with it.
1: Right.
2: It's not his call. It's the Secret Service and the military's call, and that's exactly what happened.
1: We're speaking with retired Lieutenant Colonel Buzz Patterson. You know, I'm thinking about when I heard you say earlier in our conversation, you know, you served for President Clinton, and, you know, it's not about how your politics align with him. You served the office of the presidency. It's strange to me to hear you talk about how, you know, the man Donald Trump doesn't have a say in that protection plan, which is the president, the man in the presidency himself having respect for the office of the presidency, which is bigger than any one man or woman that inhabits it.
2: Amen. And that's exactly right. And I think Trump realizes his role in the in all honesty, but President Clinton did too. He understood that, hey, boss, when we tell you you have to do this, you have to do it. And Clinton got it. And Trump gets it, because at that point, they quit being the president and they start being the protectee. And it's a very fine line. And the Secret Service guys and girls can probably speak to this much better than I can. Mm-hmm. I was a part of the process, but I wasn't a Secret Service agent. So there's that. I was the guy that was in charge of all the military assets that would respond accordingly, which includes exactly what happened in Turkey, for example. The VC-25 that we had on alert, ready to go, is there by design. It wasn't anything that we dialed up at the last minute. We do this everywhere we go in the world, and we've done it for probably 30 or 40 years. This is not rocket science. We've been doing this, and it needs to be left alone.
1: Can you speak to the decision process or whatever context you can provide to us? President Trump has a threat on his life. He's removed from Air Force One. He's clandestinely put onto a different plane that is, I assume, been deemed safe or at minimum safer than the other one that he was on. But Secretary of State Marco Rubio, Treasury Secretary Scott Bessent, still on Air Force One. What's the thought process behind saying this plane is not safe enough for President Trump, but the Secretary of State and the Treasury Secretary are going to be on it?
2: Well, in my opinion, it had nothing to do with the safety of the airplanes. It had everything to do with the decoy. So you've got to put this into tactical terms. The airplane that we had on standby, and there's always, just to take a step back, on international trips, especially to war zones, Annie, there's always a number two Air Force One for decoy purposes and for maintenance and parts in case the primary Air Force One breaks for whatever reason in some godforsaken country in the world. We have a backup ready to go. We also have the other assets, helicopter and fixed wing assets, on alert no matter where we are, and all of those airplanes, every single one of them, is safe enough to protect the President of the United States. Hmm. So, yeah, just goes without saying, I don't think the airplane switch was because of the airplane safety. I think it was pure deception, and it worked perfectly.
1: I love knowing that this type of stuff, that the fail-safes have three fail-safes that have three fail-safes, that all
2: Absolutely.
1: Of this stuff is, and also that it exists in a way. I think it speaks to the integrity and the longevity of the United States of America to know that this office deserves this respect and the people, the men and women who serve to protect this office. And it doesn't matter. Like, gosh, how American is it to say that the people, you know, we don't know how those people vote, but they understand and respect the importance of the office of the presidency and the other offices that are around it. That should they be filled with any man or woman that the Americans select, that office has the dignity, deserves the respect of that kind of protection.
2: That's exactly it. That's bingo. And it's not about the human being. Again, I didn't like President Clinton. I was there during the Monica Lewinsky and Paula Jones, and he lost the nuclear codes. I mean, there's a whole litany of things that happened when I was working for President Clinton. But every single day, Annie, I got up and I looked at myself in the mirror and I said, my job is there to protect the President of the United States and the Republic of the United States. And I'm going to do that regardless of whether or not I like the individual or not. And I didn't like him, quite frankly.
1: Yeah.
2: And I did it anyway.
1: And there's
2: a million of us out there that are doing that. So the Secret Service guys and girls, they don't necessarily have to like the president personally, but they have to do their job. And the military people that support the White House don't have to like the president personally, but we have to do our job. And that's what everybody does, regardless of whether or not it's President Trump or AOC or any other imaginable future president, Gavin Newsom. They're going to get the same protection. Believe it or not, we're going to give them the same protection, and nobody's going to say a word. And that's what really outrages me.
1: Yeah. Well, I appreciate this article that highlights the conversation you had on Fox News. And thank you so much for picking. We're going to call you back and hopefully you'll be available for us. I do follow you, I think, initially on X because of your Clinton administration takes. They are soup du jour and I love them. And so I've been following you for quite some time. And it's a real pleasure for you, for me to be able to have you come on the show and talk to us here in St. Louis, which you called home for a while.
2: It was my home. And anytime, ring me up. I'm on the West Coast, but I'm happy to talk to you guys.
1: All right. We'll do it again soon. Thank you so much. Buzz
2: okay.
1: Patterson.
2: You
1: we
2: bet.
1: Appreciate your time. Bye-bye. That's exciting to talk to retired Lieutenant Colonel Buzz Patterson on X at Buzz Patterson. I bit my tongue so many times there. He's talking about the Clintons. Like, he just repeats, I didn't like him.
3: Yeah, he was very honest about that.
1: But he's got incredible stories. I'm pretty certain that he's got a book about his experiences there as well. So check it out. And I did not know until I messaged him a little bit earlier this morning on X that he's a 5-year O'Fallon Scott Air Force Base guy. And he just told us he had season tickets to the Cardinals. So maybe we'll have him back sometime. That'd be pretty cool. Buzz Patterson here on the Annie Fry Show. The YouTube poll we're asking you, the story continues to be in the top headlines. WNBA, Sophie Cunningham, Caitlin Clark, transgender players, Enos Kanter, Freedom, all of it. Is this something that you're invested in? Yes, no, or more than you thought you'd be? You got to vote at youtube.com/@AnnieFry, F-R-E-Y, in the live chat is where the live chat poll is. You can comment there. You can also text us at 314-241-2222. 9797. We'll be right back in a minute. 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

0: she's full of crap. This is a woman that not only didn't defend her player in the Dijon Carrington thing, she didn't defend Caitlin Clark when she got throat punched in a game. She's missed basketball out of Indiana. She went to Purdue as a national player of the year at Purdue, a school in Indiana. Led Purdue, the Boilermakers, the women Boilermakers, whatever the hell they call themselves, to a national championship. She is on the Mount Rushmore of women basketball players ever. But now she's full of crap. Talked about, we're about inclusion. We're about blah, blah, blah, blah, blah, blah, blah, blah. I don't know the difference between the biological difference between men and women. She's shown herself to be an idiot, and it's all on her. Not an online community. It's all on her.
1: Dan Dakich, without Kick, right? Isn't he without Kick.com?
2: Yeah.
1: Talking about and really just cutting through his thoughts on Stephanie White. Stephanie White is the coach of the Fever, and nobody knew who Stephanie White was until I think this week. We have the Dejounte Carrington throat punch or whatever clothesline of Sophie Cunningham. Everyone knows Sophie Cunningham. More people now know Dejounte Carrington's name because of what she did to Sophie Cunningham, which was really kind of Sophie's response to the whole thing. Like, some people just want attention, and the Fever are nationally televised. So when you play the Fever, people see you. She wanted attention. The YouTube poll for today, are you invested in the Sophie Cunningham, WNBA, Caitlin Clark, transgender player storyline? Yes, no, or more than I thought I'd be. I didn't know, I wouldn't have been able to tell you that it was Stephanie White was the coach of the Fever. But then when she came out, right after that game where Sophie got trucked, and she made the shot, which I will say every time. When she came out, all she did was try to mute the aggressiveness of what Dejounte Carrington did and be like, it wasn't like that. She tried to kind of offer an explanation that would provide an excuse for Carrington's actions. Meanwhile, Carrington's in the locker room just, you know, moments before tweeting out that all of the coverage of this was, all she said, her words, white privilege. So Stephanie White comes out and she kind of defends, sitting in between, is it Kelsey Mitchell? I couldn't remember who the other girl was, and Caitlin Clark at this press table. And she defends Carrington, and she says it wasn't an ugly hit. When she comes out the next day, we played this audio yesterday. She talks about how she leads with love and grace and integrity and humility, and then she repeats that several times, and then she tells everybody, like, literally her words go to hell at the end of her, and she gets up and leaves. The mic drop is to everyone else. She said what she said. You heard what I said. So who is this

0: Lady, it's Stephanie White. The next day, I was going to play this yesterday, and it was a long clip. We didn't have time to get to it. But Sophie Cunningham and Caitlin Clark came out and spoke about the Stephanie White thing. Caitlin Clark said she hated hearing the Fever fans booing Stephanie White. She said, she's our coach. You know, our locker room is fine. They came out and they basically calmed down people's frustrations, or attempted to calm down people's frustrations about Stephanie White. And they also talk about, like, wanting basketball to be basketball, which is, they keep saying, keep the main thing the main thing. Stephanie White's name is now known nationally because she couldn't handle the moment. She started making this statement by saying she didn't see the play on Sophie Cunningham. That, to me, is an entry into... You said this kind of yesterday, Ryan, that she was kind of like starting to offer an apology. Like, now that I know a little bit more, I think I got that kind of wrong. Honestly, folks, her statement where she said that, like, she saw it, it was a flagrant two. She confirms that it was nasty. That makes her whole part in this even worse. Because she didn't have the real information. Sir, what she says, I kind of have a hard time believing that. But her default move was not to protect her player or to defend her player. Her default reaction when she didn't have all the information that she said she had the next day was to minimize what DeJounte Carrington did to her player. I have played a lot of sports. I have coached a lot of sports. I have officiated a lot of sports. When you have a coach that will not publicly back up their player, even knowing you got no idea what conversation is taking place in the locker room, if you have a coach that doesn't back up their player, that is toxic and fatal. There's a lot going on with this story. I don't really have a vested interest if Stephanie White continues to coach the Fever. I don't really care. I just want to make sure that boys don't play in girls' sports. And I want the WNBA to be proud of the W part of the WNBA. And say so, because that's important for the future opportunities that my girls are going to have. And I will add, I'm raising a son who I hope understands the difference of biologically men and women and his role in ensuring that he is a protector of people who biologically, physically might not be capable of what he is. The YouTube poll for today. Are you invested in the Sophie Cunningham WNBA Caitlin Clark transgender player storyline? Yes, no, or more than I thought I'd be. The text line is open, 314-241-9797. You can also comment on the YouTube live chat when you vote in the live chat poll. Ryan, you got some thoughts over there?
1: Two back-to-back, actually a whole bunch of them, but I'm just going to read these two real quick. First one says, you'd have to pay me to watch the WNBA.
0: That's not the question.
1: Right afterwards, somebody says, totally invested. You have a little beast hitting threes from half court. A 6'1" Midwest baddie ninja, a blind doofus coach, lesbians and dudes dressed up like women looking to be drafted, and a girl named after mustard. Complete circus. I love it.
0: Girl named after DeJounte. Okay. All right. That really kind of sums it up.
1: It kind of, I mean, that's...
0: Can you understand?
1: That's like, kind of why I'm interested,
0: that,
1: too.
0: That first question, or that first text that you read from the text line... You'd have to pay me to watch the WNBA? That's not the question. That's not what the YouTube poll is asking today.
1: Well, they're probably saying no then.
0: Well, well, they could be saying no to, are you watching the WNBA? But I'm not asking you that question. I said, are you invested in the storyline? So when you vote or comment, consider that I know that a lot of you care about this, not because you can't get enough layups and logo threes in your basketball viewing experience.
1: I guess that's true because I don't watch the WNBA at all, but I am becoming invested in this storyline.
0: We'll watch it at home if we got time and the Fever are playing. My daughter loves the Fever. She can tell you all about it. She's a basketball player and she likes it. She's invested in it. I mean, I don't know why anyone would want to like actively take that away from her, but I would ask the women in the WNBA and the people running it why they would want to take that away from her. Because that's the question ultimately here, isn't it? Let go vote. I need your feedback on this question for my sanity on how big this story is in the news, but also how plugged in you may or may not be here in St. Louis. Give us your thoughts. All right. When we come back, Dustin Grage is going to join us. He's, of course, a columnist for Town Hall. He's in Minnesota, and he was pushing hard for certain candidates to do

well in the Minnesota primary. If Minnesota is on the map for Republicans, that's a huge national story. And we'll find out from Dustin Grage, who is about as close to the details on the state level in Minnesota as you can get, next here on the Annie Fry Show. Don't go away.

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1: All right, we're asking you about Sophie Cunningham, WNBA, Caitlin Clark, and all of the storylines that go into it. Are you invested into this story and all of those stories? Our text line is popping on this, 314-241-9797. One person says, I watched my first and last game after that so-called foul. If they let men in, they needed to call it WWE basketball. And then I might actually start watching it again. 133, this time check is sponsored by Jerry Kelly Heating, Air Conditioning, Electrical, and Plumbing.
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0: Trump Republicans are very excited about this race and feel like Michelle Tafoya has the best chance any GOP Senate candidate has had here in years, because not only will Flanagan now be trying to sell her progressive policies to voters as a whole, she'll also be defending her previous calls to abolish prisons and defund the police, as well as the massive fraud that took place in Minnesota during her nearly 8 years as lieutenant governor. Here's Tafoya last night ahead of the polls closing.
1: Every voter I talk to is angry because the state is traveling about 100 miles per hour in the wrong direction. Where has that left us? Embarrassed. $9 billion poorer thanks to that fraud. Crime rates up, test scores down. Why would anyone think that reelecting either of those women was the answer?
2: So there you have Michelle Tafoya. I am so excited for the possibility that Michelle Tafoya might end up in the United States Senate. And, you know, what I hear from people that understand these types of things is they're saying there's a chance. Let's get to our next guest. Excited to have Dustin Greggy on the Annie Fry Show, Minnesota-based columnist for Town Hall, providing political analysis, and research. And of course, at Greggy Justin on X, G-R-A-G-E, Dustin. Welcome back to the show, Dustin. I was thinking about you on Tuesday, and I feel like you had a pretty good night.
3: I had a great night, personally. I ended up calling all of the executive races correctly, as well as all of the local races in the state. Had a 100% record on all of it, so apparently the receipts were accurate throughout the night.
2: That's right. So let's talk first, since we were listening to Michelle Tafoya there, about that Senate race. I don't think that the Minnesota Senate seat has been calculated in the past as a purple, maybe even red seat. It's one that I think the parties expect to be blue. You throw a toss up race there, or maybe even a flip possibility, and the whole map starts looking at Minnesota.
3: Yeah, and Tim Scott has actually already come out in front of this NRSC chairman who's in charge of looking at the map and seeing what's a possibility. He thinks we have a possibility in a map to 54 seats in the Senate.
2: Woo!
3: And he specifically names Minnesota and Michelle Tafoya as the opportunity here. And this, keep in mind, Annie, this was before Angie Craig lost this primary to Peggy Flanagan. Now, who is Peggy Flanagan? We heard a little bit of an excerpt before that, but Peggy Flanagan is the individual that was added to Tim Walz' gubernatorial ticket in 2017 because he was viewed as too squishy and moderate for Democrat voters. He wasn't palatable enough for far-left Democrats, so they added Peggy Flanagan. This is a true DSAS candidate. And while Peggy, I will say, she's a little bit more, how do I say, intelligent and reserved and like how she puts her, which is saying something because she's done some crazy things, but she's not Francesca Hahn in saying, I hate Thanksgiving. She's a little bit more protective of her image because she

is a political animal, and she's decides she's going to run for statewide office 1 year, and this is now the opportunity where she gets to stand on her own. But she was the candidate that was able to get the DSA-type people to vote for Tim Walz to make him the governor going forward. So this is how far left this individual is. I mean, she wants to abolish prisons. She wants to abolish ICE. She wants to have health care for Medicare for all. She's Bernie Sanders-esque. And yes,

0: possible. Just on like a, you know, back to, I don't know if I'm 42, so I don't know if this existed in my time, certainly not necessarily in my time following politics, but like, where are the normies at? Well, I think they're in the Republican Senate race in Minnesota. When you look at Michelle Tafoya, you're like, this just seems kind of natural and kind of obvious that the people of Minnesota, that the Republican nominee, she's not somebody who I feel like the GOP is shoving down the throats to make a point to the people of Minnesota or to the country about what that Republican candidate needs to be. She seems like somebody who is genuinely understands what Minnesotans, the common sense that has been so lacking in their governance. She just seems so natural to the situation.
1: And also a really important piece to add here for context, Danny, is also the gubernatorial race that happened in Minnesota. In the past, I would say Republicans are entirely unserious about winning in this state, but that changed on Tuesday. Because for context here as well, the Minnesota Republican-endorsed candidate has never lost a statewide primary. Never. Last night, about two nights ago now, that candidate lost in three different seats, a majority of the statewide seats, the endorsed candidate lost. And in particular, in the governor's race, the endorsed candidate Kendall Qualls came in third. And the Trump-endorsed candidate Lindell came in second, double digits behind Lisa Daymuth. She had nothing in her corner from this establishment-esque style primary campaigns we have in Minnesota. And she still won with both of these aspects in there by double digits. Minnesota Republicans have never been more serious in their entire lives about winning statewide, and that really proved it for me. So when we go into the actual general election, we're going to see far right and middle of the road Republicans united, because they also understand that, and this happens to every Republican I talk to, frankly, is, well, we've already started looking at land in Tennessee. We're starting to look at South Carolina and Florida. We've already lost tens of thousands of Republican voters, and they realize this is probably the last stand. Wow. So they're very serious about the candidates they nominate. We nominate the best possible candidate in every single seat. And even more important, the Democrats nominated the worst candidates they possibly could have in every seat. So we're in a great position right now to actually upset the country. And yeah, all eyes on Minnesota.
0: We're speaking with Dustin Greggy with on the ground in Minnesota with Town Hall, and just really incredibly plugged into what's going on in a statewide political in the environment there. And I think that when I hear you talk about Minnesota, you definitely talk about like the unique attributes that exist in Minnesota. I always hear things that are very similar to what I'm experiencing as an Illinois resident, but Minnesota seems to be a little bit further into a potential successful outcome here for common sense in the state than I think Illinois is positioned at this point. But it is, it does provide hope, I think, for, you know, we're such a red state, blue state. There are just fewer and fewer purple states that exist, that people are relocating. Red states are getting redder, blue states are getting bluer. So it really comes down to, if you want to flip something like in Minnesota, it really comes down to the passion and the turnout when that election ends up happening in November. What kind of funding, what kind of support financially from the GOP, from the big cats out there, is Minnesota getting to actually, I think it would be a clarion call for Republicans nationwide if we could see some success there, ground zero in Minnesota.
1: Yeah, no question. And all of the groups, I mean, we're talking state legislative national groups. We're talking about the attorney general's groups nationally, the governors, everything across the board, NRCC. I mean, we have Tom Emmer here also in my backyard of Minnesota. All of the groups are all in on Minnesota. We are a tier one target. And that's partially due with the map. Like a lot of these Senate seats, they're safe red. You know, the Democrats are going after hard on somebody's trying to flip them, but they're viewing Minnesota as kind of safe, which is kind of funny. But yeah, we have a real opportunity. The money is coming in unlike it has never happened before. In some cases, the U.S. Senate is an example. Michelle Tafoya, she's out fundraising Peggy Flanagan right now.
0: Really?
1: So that has never, well, it's happened one time. I always have to correct myself at the last second. It has happened one time in the last two decades. It was Ryan Wilson. He ran for state auditor in 2022. He came within 0.3%. of winning statewide. Well, who is Ryan Wilson? Also, Lisa Damuth's running mate, the candidate we just nominated for governor. So we have a running mate who came within 0.3% of winning statewide on the table.

0: ticket. And we have Michelle Tafoya out fundraising Peggy Flanagan as we speak. And we're bringing in record fundraising for our state committees as well. We have such a good opportunity here in Minnesota, and I'm just so optimistic and bullish going into November.
1: Well, I think it deserves the national spotlight. You certainly have it here from us as fellow Midwesterners. Before we leave, I think one of the things that made Minnesota the national interest story that it did is the many grassroots efforts that were invested in trying to root out all of the fraud that exists there. And then, of course, Nick Shirley came along and got us all Quality Learning Center hoodie sweatshirts to wear to kind of make fun of something that actually is a pretty incredible problem facing the United States. I just want to know, like, if when the fraud in Minnesota isn't the main headline story, is the effort to root it out and to squash it, to get rid of it, is it still full-fledged in the state of Minnesota?
0: 100%. I mean, it's absolutely there. And even the internal polling on the Democrat side, Angie Craig being the specific candidate here, she did internal polling on how does the fraud affect the race in November. A candidate who lost to Peggy Flanagan, and the polling showed that we actually have a tied race in the U.S. Senate when the issue of fraud is leveraged against Peggy Flanagan. So as time progresses, those polling margins are going to close because the fraud is the number one issue. And I actually just talked to Nick a little bit ago. He was very happy about the results as well on Tuesday, in particular because David, we all know David, the guy who was with him rooting out the daycare fraud, also endorsed Lisa Daymuth. That was a big endorsement going into Tuesday. But I've actually got a couple things we're working on right now. We're going to probably get Nick back out here again before November. So expect more bombshells coming out of Minnesota when it comes to fraud. Not even necessarily Medicaid fraud, but and I can't spoil it quite yet, but there's some big...
1: Sure you can.
0: how do I say... There's a lot of groups that are working together, working against the system right now to help Somali immigrants get citizenship right now. So we're currently working on that investigation, and I'm actually going to be pitching it to Nick here once we get the full bit here and combine with some other Medicaid stuff. But expect some more bombshells coming out of Minnesota.
1: Would it be a good idea for folks to follow you on X at Greggy Dustin just to, you know, stay abreast of these types of things that might be released to the people?
0: Oh, yeah. No, we're releasing all of it all the time. And we're actually working on a children's book shortly here, too, involving the election. So
1: all right,
0: stay tuned for that. I will definitely be posting that one on X.
1: Well, you cover all the bases, and I am so grateful that you're able to come here and give us that firsthand account. Of course, there's lots of articles I can read, and there's election results that we can cover. Mm-hmm. But I know how important it is to talk to the people who are doing that work and who are doing it a long time before the national news comes in and says, hey, this looks like it's a story. And Dustin, you're absolutely one of them. Thank you for being with us today. And the second that you're going to release that info, you know, send me a message and we'll get you back on the show.
0: Absolutely.
1: Take care.
0: Awesome, Annie. We'll chat later.
1: Bye. All right. Bye-bye. Dustin Greggy, follow him on X at Greggy Dustin, G-R-A-G-E. Dustin's pretty self-explanatory on X. You can also go to dustingriggy.com. Must follow. I mean, Minnesota's got the right apparatus set up there to actually root out a lot of what is going on. And the more that it can happen there, the more the rest of us states can look at it and go, hey, let's bring that over here. Is it happening in Missouri? Is it happening in Illinois? Let's root out every fraud dollar that we can possibly get to. And let the taxpayers enjoy the benefit of the money that gets taken out of their paychecks as opposed to having it shipped to foreign countries, which is so crazy. So crazy. The Minnesota stuff, like every time you hear it, you're like, we're doing what? What they're doing? Huh? It doesn't make any sense. Great to have Dustin back with us. Let's take a quick break here. We've got Annie, are you okay? At 2:30 on the show, Trish is going to come join us. Ethan Sports and Local right before that. More Annie Fry Show and your reaction to the YouTube live chat poll today. Are you invested in that whole WNBA everything story? Let us know what you think in the YouTube live chat poll. Keep it right here. We'll be right back.

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And when you work with Bob and Tammy Kershaw to determine, like, okay, what's the timing?

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0: How cool do you feel when Luda is on in the Ford Taurus?
1: Probably like an 8.
0: Out of
1: 25?
0: Oh, I was thinking maybe it was going to be an 8.
1: No.
0: You don't get a little slouchier in your car and maybe just one hand on the steering wheel?
1: No, I tend to move my shoulders more, though. Like this.
0: Ooh, nobody's ever done that to a Ludacris song before. This is a first here. This is a big day on the Annie Fry Show. I have to do this story, and I know you guys are the least likely to be interested in Taylor Swift and Travis Kelce's wedding, right? Am I right? Are you an 8?
1: Yeah, I mean 8 out of 100.
0: Okay.
2: Okay.
0: I'm always looking for other things to talk about on the show, and I'm happy that they got married. I think it's cool that they decided to get married in general. I hope it lasts forever and ever. Amen. Eternal love.
1: They have like 20 kids.
0: Yeah, let's go. How old is she?
1: 30.
0: Late 30s? Mid 30s?
1: I don't know.
0: That's probably...
1: It's right around there.
0: How about that? She can have babies. So, this is not really about the story. It's about the coverage of it. And the cheap way in which you put Travis Kelce and Taylor Swift in a headline. And here I am with it printed out in my hand.
1: Yep.
0: Here's the headline. Taylor Swift, this is from Yahoo.com, Allison DeGruchy, whatever. Taylor Swift and Travis Kelce reportedly facing, quote, reality of marriage amid report of their family fighting after their wedding.
1: Oh, no. This is clickbait.
0: Why do you say that?
1: Because now I actually am a little bit interested.
0: Because of the headline?
1: Because of the headline.
0: What are you expecting to get here? They wrote a headline because they wanted you to read it. They wanted you to click on it. What are you thinking you're getting when you click on it?
1: Okay, when I see the headline, if I'm going to click on it, I'm expecting there to be them like, oh man, they're confessing to friends that maybe they did this too soon, or they're having some fights they didn't expect. But my logical brain knows that it's going to be somebody who's closely connected to their pool guy said that one of them walked by and was holding a drink and asked the other one if they could sit down next to him. So some stupid nothing that they create into something.
0: 9 paragraphs into the story.
1: It gets to the pool guy, right?
0: And I quote. No, While juggling their busy schedules, Swift and Kelce will have to make time to raise their fur babies.
1: Oh, no.
0: Cats Olivia Benson, Meredith Grey, and Benjamin Button.
1: Wait, the cat's name is Olivia Benson?
0: Yes.
1: One cat?
0: You're already more invested in this than I am. And their white Samoyed dog? I've never heard of that. The Daily Mail previously reported that they all, quote, get along, but gossip columnist Rob Shooter claimed that

0: it's not entirely true.
1: Oh, well, if he said it.
0: Insiders told Naughty But Nice that their couple's four pets have been feuding since after the wedding. The article is about the cohabitating their pets. Their article says that their family is not getting along. Their families are feuding, and it's about cats and dogs.
1: Oh, man.
0: And I clicked on it. Printed it. Well, Brad printed it. And now you know. And I'm going to clip this and make it a YouTube short and get views.
1: I blame the parents. And I mean of you.
0: Oh.
1: For being so gullible, Dad, to have clicked on a Travis Kelce.
0: Chuck and Debbie are like, what do I do?
1: Yeah. They
0: know.
1: They should have taught you better that when a pop star comes along, do not click. Do not click. Even when it was newspapers. Should have taught you.
0: Nine paragraphs in. They talk about, like, Travis is getting back into the football thing, and she is happy to be married after a storybook wedding, blah, blah, blah. Their cats and dogs don't like each other. The cats and dogs don't like each other.
1: That's probably not even true.
0: It's probably not even true.
1: They're probably getting along.
0: They said the gossip columnist at Naughty But Nice or something. I don't know. I threw the article behind me. Literally, it's gone. Anyway, back to the Ford Taurus.
1: Back to the Ford Taurus. What's that? Oh, this car, this song.
0: What's your vehicle?
2: What's that?
0: It's Ryan riding. I've owned two Ford Tauruses in my lifetime.
1: I have two.
0: They are very near and dear to my heart. I love that car. I don't even know if they make it anymore. But you just gotta, it's not about the car, it's how you make the car look. Like, you're an accessory to the car is an accessory to you. Ludacris comes on, you're a millennial, you just kinda naturally know what to do. Show us again, Ryan, what it is that you do. Oh my God, what are those shoulders? I don't even understand. Annie, are you okay? Ethan, Sports and Local, next hour. Keep it right here, we'll be right back.

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Sometimes it feels like the news is full of things that have never happened before. And that is not exactly true. In fact, it may have happened this very week, hundreds or thousands of years ago. I'm Sally Helm, host of the podcast History This Week from the History Channel. Trade embargoes? Thomas Jefferson tried them. Rent too high? We've been arguing about that for a while. Each episode is proof. 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

0: Text line is a whole host of, we use it for a whole host of things. Really, anything you text us, it does come in. And it's 314-241-9797. Did anyone text things that they wanted to hear you say? Did you get any of those?
1: I don't know. I mean, maybe some of them were things they wanted me to say, and I didn't know that's what they were.
0: And you ignored them?
1: Yeah, I might have.
0: You really have to figure out how to get Ryan's attention over there.
1: Yeah. And grasp my voice. Grab the...
0: What's up with your voice?
1: I was trying to say grab or grasp, but I got caught between them.
0: Grips.
1: You know, you got to find, as a writer...
0: Your tone?
1: You know, in your text... You have to find the tone with which I would read something and the context of which I would read something. Content.
0: How many siblings do you have, Ryan?
1: One.
0: Older, younger?
1: Younger.
0: Brad?
2: Two.
0: Older, younger?
2: Both younger.
0: So you're both the oldest.
1: Mm-hmm. Yeah.
0: I'm a middle child. That'll come as a surprise to some, but probably not most.
1: What does that tend to mean?
0: I was going to ask you what it means to you. What's a middle child to you?
1: Well, just according to the Brady Bunch and the Brady Bunch movies,
0: which is science,
1: it is the overlooked child because everybody fawns over the firstborn and
0: Martha.
1: The baby. Yeah. But that's all I know is from Jan Brady. Literally, that's it.
0: Which is really your source of information for, strangely, a lot of things.
1: Yeah.
0: This is a particularly helpful.
1: Yeah.
0: Arena.
1: Like when you said nuclear football earlier, I was thinking, oh, my nose.
0: Brad, what are your thoughts on what's a middle child? Stereotypically,
2: they get lost. They feel like they get lost, and so they tend to act out a little bit.
0: I love the memes. They're like, it's middle child, it's middle children's day, but you wouldn't know. Yeah. And they're like randomly uploaded. I don't know that there's a day for everything. But I feel like when it's middle children day, it's not the same day all the time. So I think even the middle children are that passive aggressive, or nobody knows when the day is and they're trying to make it happen and nobody cares. What about the oldest child? Stereotypes of oldest children.
1: Alphas. They go after everything. Usually very wise.
0: So what's your excuse?
1: That's an inappropriate question for the air. That should have been asked off air.
0: Why are you smiling so much? Do that dance, that Luda dance again with your shoulders. Oh, God, it's so strange.
1: It's totally a rap dance, though, obviously.
2: Totally.
0: Any serious answers to this question? Or what?
1: Well, they do tend to be, as the stereotype would go, they tend to be achievers, and they're kind of the, I don't want to say the favorite, but the one that the parents look to kind of carry on the name, the legacy, a little bit more.
0: Brad, you're an oldest.
2: Yeah.
0: What's your perception of how, your perception of the perception of oldest?
2: I think there's also, this might sound weird to Ryan, but there's also a perception.
0: Most things do.
2: There's also a perception that the oldest can be somewhat quiet. Not easygoing, but more reserved.
0: Ryan, what's your excuse?
1: That's a good question. I don't know.
2: But I think he's right in that idea that they have a way they like things to do. Parents look to them a lot more. They expect them to be grown up, to be the mature one, to be the example for the other kids and that sort of thing.
0: I consider the oldest, the stereotypical role of the oldest child in a clinical sense is a little bit of the overachiever. The one who is supposed to be a reliable one, maybe one who's a little bit more of a go-getter in the sense that they have probably often... It's weird because there's a lot of attention that's paid to the oldest because they're the first. So I 100%. Like, when Charlie was born, I was 25 years old. Jared was 26. And he was our first kid. He was my parents' first grandbaby. He was Jared's parents' first grandbaby. He was the first baby with all of our friends. He was the first baby. And so we all just sat and stared at him and waited for him to do something cool, like, oh, cool. And we were like, oh, that's just adorable. Did you see that? Did you get a picture? And now it's like, where's Molly? Where did she go?
1: Mm-hmm.
0: And she's as happy as can be about it. And you think back when you're on number four, and you're raising number four, you do repeatedly laugh at yourself for how you handled number one, but you don't know what you don't know. And If I had as much time and attention to give to Molly at five, I would do the same thing.

0: with her. I just don't, because she has to share her time with her parents and with her family with three other siblings who have busier schedules than she does. I find it to be really, really interesting with Molly, who's like the baby, you know, she's like the stereotypical baby of the family. In a bigger family, she definitely fights to earn people's attention. She's really smart and funny. But that's how she achieves our attention. Like, it's not just there waiting for her like it was for Charlie. Molly is hilarious in that capacity. And Charlie is actually kind of quieter. And he doesn't push to seek out people's attention. The reason I bring this up is Fox News has an article from Chloe Quill. It says the birth order is linked to 150 health conditions in a study of 10 million American siblings.
1: Dang, that's a huge study.
0: Your birth order might predicate specific conditions that you have with your health just because of where you were born in the birth order. Fox News senior medical analyst Dr. Mark Siegel analyzes a study of 10 million children indicating that birth order shapes health risks. Firstborn siblings show higher rates of ADHD and autism, while secondborn children face increased risks for migraines. Siegel talked about this on Fox News. Whether someone is the older or younger sibling may be linked to certain health outcomes later in life, according to this massive new study, analyzing medical data from 10 million United States siblings over two decades. Because, you know, you are talking about, okay, this is your birth order, but how does it manifest in your health long term? Researchers from the University of Chicago and Columbia University found links suggesting that birth order may be connected to specific long term risks. Researchers examined 569 disease categories across families and among siblings, identifying 150 conditions that were significantly associated with birth order. It goes back into the details here. Firstborn children showed a higher likelihood of neurodevelopmental and psychiatric diagnoses, including autism, ADHD, Tourette's, and OCD, as well as immune allergic conditions like food allergies. I also want to reiterate here that the study was like, what kind of health problems will you have? So this doesn't mean, this isn't like, there are a lot of really positive, non-negative attributes that you can attribute to birth order. This article is just specifically on health conditions that might be tipped off. Second-born children are statistically more prone to migraines, shingles, substance abuse orders, and gastrointestinal issues like gastritis. I'm a migraine sufferer and have been my whole life, and I am the second-born. I find that to be kind of interesting.
1: That is weird.
0: Let's see here what else it says. Siegel said, I love the study because it opens a lot of questions more than it gives answers, but I think some have answers. I mean, these are types of things that you can understand, like if you're under certain types of stressors or not under certain types of stressors, you might be exposed to handling particular situations differently. And, you know, oldest children, I think, would you agree with this, because you're both oldest, that oldest children, probably depends on your parents, you do have the burden of untested expectations. The expectations that I have for my youngest kids are very, very cultivated from the expectations I had with my first kid or first kids.
1: Well, that would lead to the thing you said about OCD. First kids have more OCD because they're expected to manage more things. They're expected to achieve more, maybe. And more pressure means that they got to keep things a little more organized. But the interesting thing is, all of this would have to be in nature versus nurture. It would have to all be nurture. So you're talking about biological conditions.
0: Not necessarily.
1: That come about because of nurture. How would it be nature?
0: Regarding the heightened prevalence of ADHD among firstborns, Dr. Siegel offered his own hypothesis about parental behavior. He says, my theory, they get more stimuli. The parents are like hovering over them, helicoptering them, and they don't know where to look. So they're figuring out less on their own because the parents are doting. So that's absolutely the nurture part of it. But then he goes into saying, addressing the disparities in allergic conditions, Siegel pointed to early environmental exposure, stating, I think it's because the firstborn's immune system hasn't seen the environment before and it's not set properly. You get an allergy. It also goes on to say, I think the womb changes after you have your first child, and the second child gets a womb that's already been used, so therefore it's more set for it. And do you know that there is, gosh, I'm not going to say the science right, but the biology of all of my children is in my biology right now. I have markers in my human body that are specific to my four children. So if you're kid number four, the experience you have with your mother's womb is not just your mother's experience. It's her experience of creating three other humans that came before you. And that womb that Molly was grown in had been used three times to do that such a thing before she was there.
1: This article is probably not going to dive into the science of it, but I would be interested to know how they are specifically saying the womb has changed that would alter the biology of the child enough to be like, yes, you are going to have migraines more.
0: But again, possibly. Well, I think that was specifically talking to like exposure to allergens, the way the mother's body is more presented after having other children that it's more accustomed to that growth experience. But then it also goes to the suggestion that second-born children might be more prone to substance abuse. This Fox News article says, regarding the higher rate of substance use disorders among second-born children, Dr. Siegel suggested emotional drivers, saying, quote, it may be the same idea. I want attention. I'm looking for attention. I want to do something to get a rise out of you. Hmm. So that is that middle child, hey, over here.
1: Did it go into the, like, if there are three children or more, did it go into the third or fourth child, or is it just do first and second?
0: I'm sure that the actual research, the data absolutely does, but this article here on Fox News pretty much goes firstborn and secondborn. Mm-hmm. Because I think that really, like, you're a firstborn or you're not. Secondborn, thirdborn, fourthborn, in my family's case, there are a lot of things that they probably have in common that the unique experience among all of those really is being the only one.
1: I would think too, though, that if you're the baby of the family and you're the third or fourth or whatever, and there's a large gap between you and your next closest sibling, that would also be a big driver in a lot of the nurture stuff, because you will be treated differently. Yeah. No doubt about it.
0: There are a lot of people who have a few kids and then time goes by and they're like, oh, we'd really like to have another one, or the oopsie that comes along later in life. And while I've got four siblings, you're being raised as an only child, especially later on in life when your parents probably have way more means.
1: That's got to be really interesting, because you're not only being raised kind of as an only child, but you're also getting that lackadaisical parent. So you're kind of being the first and the last at the same time.
0: Lackadaisical because of the experience, because of the age. But again, I really think that the finances are always better down the road. Like, how much money won't make you happy, but it will make things easier. And certainly when it comes to parenting as well. Interesting article there on foxnews.com by Chloe Quill. Ethan, sports and local next.

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1: Hi, Ethan.
2: I don't know why I keep coming back to this.
1: Yeah, you do. You get paid.
0: Yeah, you have to.
1: Trisha, man.
2: The things that I do for money.
0: Yeah, it's sick.
2: Sometimes it just makes me feel so terrible about myself.
0: Mm-hmm.
2: Just gross.
0: Yeah, all those
1: sitting
0: intros.
1: Sitting next to you, Ryan, that's what he's talking
0: all
1: about.
0: All those intros, I just keep making them. I'm like, yeah, you're going to take it, you're going to like it, because we're paying you.
2: Onward!
0: You want your money or not?
1: As if Ryan has anything to do with the money that is getting paid to you.
0: Well, he doesn't know that, though.
1: Sports and local?
2: The Cardinals won 7-1 yesterday, defeating the Philadelphia Phillies.
1: One over 500?
2: One game over 500
1: winning
2: now.
1: Winning team in August?
2: Sure.
1: Say it.
2: Is
1: why
2: that a
1: can't?
2: Thing?
1: It's August.
2: August 13th. Oh, I thought you meant like our record in August.
1: We're a winning team in August. Think that that was in
2: we
1: the cards.
2: We are doing wins. Yes, we are.
1: Beginning of the season.
2: 61-60 now, only 2.5 games behind the Phillies in the wild card race. So that's big. That's a huge series win. That's back-to-back series win. It's for the Redbirds now. They will face off against the Chicago Cubs this weekend.
1: Gross.
2: At Wrigley in a massive series coming up. So, you know, the deeper into the year you can play meaningful baseball, the better it is for these guys. You
1: Cubs
2: know,
1: still good?
2: The Cubs are still good. It's going to be a tough series, but you know what? The Phillies were really good, too. We just beat Zach Wheeler and Christopher Sanchez, two of the best pitchers in baseball. So we'll see what happens. Let's just keep on riding the wave. You know, it's going to be an interesting theme in the remainder of sports and local. It wasn't planned. I just go where the stories tell me to go, Ryan.
1: Like right, a journalist. Yeah.
2: Exactly.
0: You're not an agenda journalist.
2: And, you know, these stories, what would the overlying theme be? Highways and animals.
1: Uh-oh.
2: That's where the theme is.
0: Is this story about you hitting a raccoon or a moose?
1: Sounds
0: or something?
1: Bloody.
2: Well, that was going to be the outro one, but thank you very much. Okay. I appreciate you. I guess we'll start with that. No, this first one happening on the other side of the state, but the Sea Lion Splash Show has now been canceled at the Missouri State Fair following a crash early Thursday morning.
1: No.
2: According to the Missouri Highway State Patrol, one of the troopers responded to a one-vehicle crash shortly after 3 a.m. on Thursday on I-70 near the 133-mile marker in Boone County. The tractor-trailer struck a concrete barrier while transporting the three sea lions
1: Are
2: to the
1: okay?
2: Missouri State Fair.
1: Is the driver okay?
0: What about the sea lions?
1: I don't know. I think we go humans first, but yeah.
2: Pause for effect.
0: We'll just see where the journalism takes us.
2: The State Fair announced that multiple people were injured in a crash, forcing the show to cancel its 10-day run. No fatalities were reported. However, several people were hurt. The number of people and the types of injuries have not yet been released. The sea lions were immediately taken to a veterinarian office and evaluated. According to the Missouri State Fair, they are all in excellent health.
0: That's
2: so
0: amazing.
2: Glad that there's obviously no fatalities. The sea lions are in good condition, but no show at the Missouri State Fair involving the sea lions.
0: Can you imagine how scared those sea lions would have been? Not only were they in an accident, but they were also in a truck.
1: Ryan,
0: and they
1: you,
0: don't know what those even are.
1: Can you, I mean, you're thinking about it. Can you just kind of walk us through what that would be like?
0: Sonically? All right. Hey, Pete, where are we? And now this is Pete talking. I don't know. It's really dark in here, but at least we have all the water. And then, oh, wait, what is this? And then the other guy's like, dude, Pete, you need to chill out. You are always overdoing it. You are like the most anxious sea lion I've ever seen.
2: And then, there was three of them. So who's the third one?
0: The third. Oh, there was three?
2: Yeah.
0: The Marla. Third one's the quiet one.
2: Oh, okay.
0: That one's named George Harrison. And then, so the other two are still talking, and the other, like, the dude's like, dude, you amp up everything. And he's like, no, I think this was a really serious one. Where are we? What
2: this
0: even is
2: this?
0: This
2: is all pre-crash.
0: Yeah.
2: Got it.
1: And then, sure these sea lions are not dead,
2: just
1: the right?
2: freaking out about being in the truck.
0: Yeah.
1: It would be then, scary if you're not used to it.
0: But then, boom, boom, crash, roll over. And then the other dude, Pete.
2: Oh, Pete.
0: Was like, then he's like, I told you this was going to happen. And the other two were like, well, okay, yeah, you did.
2: And that was all that George Harrison said the entire time.
0: George Harrison did not speak at all.
2: He's

0: Just, you know, go with the flow.
1: He was just railing about taxes the whole time in his head.
0: In his head. Got yeah. it.
2: I can't wait to see where this theme takes us, Ethan. Go on.
3: A truck hauling thousands of bees buzzed through the St. Louis area this week. No need to worry. It's a part of a routine agriculture operation. However, Tuesday morning, the Chesterfield Police Department spotted a transportation moving a large number of bees and beehives on a long trailer bed of a semi-truck. Professional beekeepers often move colonies to orchards and agricultural areas during pollination seasons. While spring is typically the busiest season for bees as pollinators, many crops still rely on bee colonies during the summer months. It's not unusual for trucks to transport the bees, but seeing them on the road during the daytime, as the Chesterfield police did, is a little bit less common. The experts say that bees are typically moved during cooler overnight hours when necessary because they are less active and more likely to remain inside of their hives. On Tuesday, it appears the truck hauling bees pulled over for a time with hundreds to thousands of bees swarming above their hives, secured to the trailer with heavy-duty straps. So obviously this was like planned and everything, but I mean, can you imagine just driving along the road and seeing just like bees just flying, following this truck? Mm. That would be a little trippy. Not my, scenery personally, not a fan of things that sting.
2: Ryan?
1: Yeah, the conversation between the bees would have been thus. Hey, Pete, there's also a Pete in the bees.
2: What are the odds?
3: This is a different Pete than the sea lion.
1: Yeah. Then the other guy's named John Lennon. And John says to Pete, he's like, you know, I've been thinking about somebody a lot. I got somebody on my mind. And Pete's like, who? You know, you interested in somebody? He's like, yeah, the queen. He's like, dude, that's who I'm interested queen? In. And then they're like, oh, crap, what are we going to do? They're both interested in the queen, you know? Uh-huh. And so they kind of fight a little bit. And then they go, you know what? Maybe we could all just kind of share. She's pretty big.
2: Turns out it was just Freddie Mercury. Yeah.
1: Right. So, anyway.
2: Ethan? No?
3: What am I supposed to do after that?
2: Be a professional, Ethan. Come on, bring it back.
3: Bring
2: it to the
3: center. This one's a little more serious, guys.
2: Uh-oh. Serious than that? What's more serious than that?
3: Animal control officers in O'Fallon, Missouri are currently investigating after four guinea pigs were found abandoned along a busy highway near Interstate 64.
2: Can I ask a stupid question? Are guinea pigs found in the wild? Can you, like, come across a hamster in a jungle?
1: I think they were made by labs and for labs.
2: Are they?
1: I don't know.
3: According to a
2: spokesperson. Nobody's going to even attempt to answer.
1: I guarantee you one thing. One of those guinea pigs is named Pete.
3: Okay.
2: It is now.
3: The other one's named Ringo Starr. According to a spokesperson for the O'Fallon Police Department, the animals were dumped along Highway N near Hawk Ridge Trail in Lake St. Louis. On August 9th, a Good Samaritan discovered four guinea pigs inside two plastic exercise balls along the highway. I'm sorry, this isn't funny, but this...
2: You just literally said this was going to be serious. I thought we had to...
1: Yeah, no, you're laughing.
3: I'm just imagining them, like, just like...
1: Were they clear?
3: Moving along the plastic balls.
2: This is how you find them in the wild.
1: Yeah, that's how they naturally are born.
3: All right, this is where it takes a serious turn. Three of the four guinea pigs had died at this point.
2: Oh.
3: The fourth was brought to a veterinarian and is recovering, the police said. Police said O'Fallon was under an extreme heat warning on August 9th. Temperatures above 95 degrees. It got really hot in those plastic balls really quickly. Anyone with information on the investigation is asked to contact the city's animal control office. So I don't know what's going on in St. Louis with animals on the highway, but we also don't really know what the whole Beatles name connection has to do with any of this as well. But there's, you know, I have a feeling that some of this might be connected.
2: I thought that Ryan would just whoop like a seal. I didn't know that it was going to be a soliloquy,
3: intellectual conversation between members of the Beatles.
2: But you never really do know, do we? Annie, are you okay with Trisha in studio next? Don't go away.

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8: I want to thank my friend Mr. Kill for his text.
9: I don't know if you could trust a guy named Mr. Kill, but I didn't know I was interrupting a joke.
8: The text says, the queen is their mom. They transport seals in crates and not tanks, and guinea pigs are wild in New Guinea.
9: Duh!
8: Thank you.
9: Does it say duh at the end of it?
8: No, it doesn't.
9: That's my line then.
8: Yeah, it was.
9: Duh!
8: Yep. Thank you very much. It is 2:34. 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
9: Oh, it's fun because we have Trisha in here, and we all heard earlier in the show how much Ryan can't stand her.
12: Oh, is that right?
8: No.
12: Because
8: no.
12: Trisha did not hear that.
8: You didn't hear that?
12: Well, no.
9: This is a great time. 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
8: Just listen to the last 2.5 hours. You have to listen to the rest of the show. You'll hear
9: that. We've only been on for
12: two and a half hours.
8: Yeah, just a quick glance.
12: You talk trash the whole time?
8: No. No, not at all. Like, during Hans von Spakovsky, I said almost nothing about you.
12: Almost nothing.
9: In his office by himself.
12: Hans, I know this is about you, but Trisha.
8: Don't you hate her?
9: I don't actually remember what you said specifically, but it was, like, direct and to the point.
12: Wow.
9: I think you said you couldn't stand her.
12: The only time he's ever been direct and to the point.
8: She said something really, really mean, and I just agreed.
9: Mm-mm.
8: I said, I can't stand her.
9: Hey, that's not it.
8: Yeah.
12: It's a tough room.
8: I know. I had to ding it because it was true.
12: All right. Well, it's nice to see everyone. Yeah. Hello, Annie and crew. I had a dream the other night.
9: Ooh.
12: And the whole dream was me coming into this room. Annie wasn't here. And I think Ryan and Brad were like, all right, Trisha, Annie, are you okay? And I was like, hello, Annie and crew. And I'm like, oh my gosh, Annie's not here. I can't believe I just said that.
8: Gosh, so embarrassing.
12: And then I woke up and I was like, wow, I'm so glad that didn't happen on the radio.
8: Cold
9: then
8: sweat.
9: Here we are. Yeah. Telling St. Louis what you didn't do.
12: All right. Annie, are you okay? Arkansas football player finds venomous snake inside helmet. A high school football player in Arkansas noticed movement inside his helmet during practice and alerted his coaches. They discovered a roughly 2-foot-long venomous cottonmouth hiding beneath the padding.
8: Wow.
9: Where are these helmets stored?
12: I have, you know, it's a great question. Maybe a shed, but like, could you imagine if it was like his bedroom? It's just like the snake got in there.
9: No, it's so scary.
12: The snake was safely removed after it hung out for the practice and relocated, and the player is fine. Annie, are you okay with Arkansas?
9: Yeah. Arkansas is great. Great governor. I'm trying to think of what state. Like, I feel like Arkansas is even a little more Missouri than Missouri is to Illinois. Does that make sense?
8: Yeah.
9: Like, I almost feel like Arkansas could be Missouri's. Missouri.

0: Fulder in HR there. I think Arkansas is kind of like, it's like, it seems to me like it's a really well-kept secret. I think it's a really well-run state. And in a kind of Midwest, I would assume Arkansas would consider themselves to be Southern, probably.
1: Oh, yeah, for
0: not,
1: sure.
0: I mean, I there's it, no yeah. other yeah. there's no other way to classify
1: them.
0: No,
1: they're not like on Mountain Time.
0: Okay. You can't be from the South.
1: They're a Pacific state.
0: I just think that they're just kind of quietly minding their own business and doing a really good job at it. I like Arkansas.
2: Goose saves family from fire.
1: Just like
0: what about
1: the
0: Maverick? Wait, you can't do jokes at the same time.
1: It.
0: Gosh, you go after me.
1: Do yours.
0: What about Maverick?
1: They should have called it Lassie.
2: Oh, but I'm sure.
1: Mine was better the second time.
2: Oh, guys, they were both so good, equally good. Good joke telling. Mm-hmm. A Texas family says they're...
0: Thanks, Mom. That was more of a grandma compliment.
2: You guys are both really funny.
1: Really
0: like, you guys look like idiots, but I still love you, no. like a grandma would tell you.
2: A Texas family says their pet goose, Goosey, may have saved their
0: lives. Guys. Why not Pete?
2: Sounding the alarm when a barn caught fire. The family was sleeping when Goosey's repeated honking alerted them, allowing the owner to grab a hose and put out the flames.
0: Ryan, how would that go?
1: The goose is putting out a fire?
0: The goose is alarming people, so I want to know, like, take us there. Take us in the moment. The goose is there. There's fire, and the goose is ready.
1: I will, only because I'm really good at this. So I'm actually going to give you the perspective of the little boy. He's like, Goosey, Goosey's trying to tell us something. And the dad comes in, and he's like, oh, gosh, Goosey's, yeah, he's telling us about the fire. We already know about the fire. There's a giant fire on our property. Why isn't Goosey holding a hose?
2: So you think that the family was awake, aware of the fire, and upset with Goosey?
1: Yeah.
0: I gave Ryan an opportunity now to act like a third animal, like a goose, and he not only didn't do that, he completely flipped the story to tell us what the humans said.
1: Mm-hmm.
0: And so much not fun.
1: Yeah. They were disappointed with the goose. They're trying to deal with a fire, and this goose is just incessantly honking.
0: Definitely disappointment.
2: Okay, so I literally just reported they're very thankful to this goose because he woke them up.
0: Ryan isn't. He thinks the goose is the villain.
2: They got the animals out of the barn unharmed, and the family is calling, and I quote, Goosey, their little hero.
0: Man, we screwed that story up.
2: It's on paper.
0: What's the matter with you, Ryan? What's the absolute matter with you?
1: I'll give you that possibly the goose alerted the other animals.
0: It's not up to you.
1: And that possibly the cow was like, what's Goosey doing? He's really honking today.
0: Ryan,
1: maybe we should consider that there's a fire somewhere.
0: What would that sound like?
1: The cow? Okay, so the cow turns to his buddy. He goes, Pete, I'm not sure what Goosey's doing, but he's acting strange. And it's hot at my rear.
0: Okay. Turn around.
1: Is it possible that you and I could turn around? No, it's been pretty tight.
0: Shoulder.
1: Well, maybe we should try to interpret the honkings.
0: The what?
1: The honkings.
2: What do those honkings sound like, Ryan?
1: I don't know.
2: Annie, are you okay with geese?
0: No.
1: I'm not. I don't like geese.
0: I'm a cougar in the.
1: I like
0: the SIU Edwardsville sense. And if you have ever driven on that campus or walked on that campus, you have been offended by a goose.
1: Yeah.
0: Without question, there are just many of
2: That's
0: them.
2: Right.
0: There are so many of them.
2: That's right.
0: But if they're helpful like this, I mean, maybe they should be in part of the SIUE bike department.
1: Telling
0: or something.
1: You what, that family is mad. They said, oh, we're here trying to fight a fire, and what's Goosey doing? He's just taking a dump all over it.
2: Goosey, they're a little hero.
0: One more story?
2: Sure.
0: It's about animals.
2: Let me see what else I got. Naked woman takes a stolen fire truck on a wild late night ride.
0: Where?
2: Wisconsin.
0: Oh,
2: a Wisconsin woman is accused of stealing
0: is
2: a fire
0: hung?
2: Truck.
0: Is it hung? She bored?
2: Pleasant. I think she was drunk. A Wisconsin woman is accused of Let's stealing a fire truck from a... Let me tell this story and then I'll tell you. We can decide why. Pleasant Prairie Station and taking it for a late night naked ride.
0: Ooh.
2: Police say Emily Fair made several strange radio transmissions during the roughly hour-long joyride, including asking someone named Brennan if they had food.
1: She's a Russian spy.
0: What kind of food? What did that

0: sound like
1: Brandon, right? Do you have the food? I don't have clothes. Sacre bleu.
0: I think it's that Russian. Was I was That's think Russian. That was a French Arnold Schwarzenegger. What? What's the question?
2: I was going to ask if you were okay with fire trucks.
0: Yeah.
2: Okay. Super.
3: Yeah, we love fire trucks. Thanks for asking.
2: I mean, the end of the story is they caught her and she's in trouble. But
3: not sure how you catch
0: she,
3: that.
0: I wonder if she harmed the fire truck at all. Like, did she return it in good order?
2: They didn't say. Eventually, the officers stopped her at a public works garage, and she now faces a charge of operating a vehicle without the owner's consent. That seems like a light
0: that
2: sentence.
0: Seems yeah.
2: That seems
0: soft.
3: She must have been
2: seems
3: hot.
2: Like not enough. Well, she was
0: Ryan.
2: Very naked, so they were probably like, all right.
3: The guys are
2: all
3: like,
2: right,
3: yeah.
2: Oh, my citation. God.
3: All right.
2: All right.
3: Now, don't do it again, but if you do, let us know.
0: Here's how it needs to go. Oh, my gosh. Trisha, thank you for being in here. We appreciate you.
2: Thank you.
0: Well, most of us do.
3: I do.
0: Why don't you tell
3: I've really
0: it to,
3: come around.
0: Tell it to her over the air here. You mean you've come around since the noon hour?
3: Yeah.
2: Since Hans's interview.
0: All right. Let's get the results to today's YouTube live chat poll when we return. Are you invested in the Sophie Cunningham, WNBA, Caitlin Clark, transgender player storyline? Yes, no, or more than I thought I'd be? Those results before we wrap and hand it over to Mark Reardon coming up next.

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0: This is Pete the Seal.
1: In a little tent. Oh, and just like the river I've been running.
2: No. They were sea lions, first of all.
0: Whatever.
2: Sea lions are not born in rivers.
0: I don't know. I'm
1: coming, but I know.
2: I do.
1: A change gonna come.
0: Pete, they want us to get in a truck.
2: What are you going to do about it? I don't know. I guess I'll go. What That's where all the fish are.
0: Man, what an hour of a lot of content there, guys. Great job. Especially you, Ethan.
2: Yep, Ethan, you did a great job
0: in
2: that last segment without you.
0: How come all of the people who come in to help us do content so that we don't have to do the work, you're so hostile towards?
2: I don't know. It's fun.
0: Okay, because it's a hobby.
2: Because there's not really anybody I can talk down to who's below me. But Ethan kind of is, you know.
0: Ethan is below you?
2: Yeah, I can keep him in that role.
0: He's about 4 inches taller than you.
2: Well, he's taller than me in stature, but I'm taller than him in substance.
0: Should try a peptide. So I want to talk about the YouTube live chat poll. And I know we've got more feedback from listeners on the 314-241-9797 Annie Fry Show text line, as well as Annie Fry YouTube live chat. The poll is, are you invested in the Sophie Cunningham, WNBA, Caitlin Clark, transgender player storyline? Yes, no, or more than I thought I'd be. I'm a yes. I think that's pretty obvious. Brad, what's your personal reaction to this?
3: My personal reaction is more than I thought I'd be. This has gotten wildly entertaining to me.
0: Entertaining?
3: Oh, yes, very much so. Like, whenever those, what was it, Enos Kanter Freedom and Royce White said, I'm declaring for the WNBA, I was like,
0: popcorn.
3: Popcorn time, here we go. And then it was all entertainment from there.
0: Ryan?
2: I agree. Yeah, it's more entertaining. No, it's not even entertaining. It's more interesting than I thought it'd be, because it's not just that stuff. That stuff is what makes me go, yeah. Ooh, okay, now I want to watch. But the basketball itself has become such a bloodbath that you're like, what the heck, man? You got to do something about it. The league has to do something about it, regardless of the politics at play.
0: I have to say, too, though, I don't know if you've watched much girls basketball, but that's how girls play basketball. It's not just the WNBA. That's how girls play basketball.
2: Well, is every time a girl's face flagrantly fouled called in girls basketball?
0: I would say at the high school level, I mean, a huge problem here is the officiating. And at the high school level, I think it does get called. I think people take that more seriously. But my exposure to girls basketball at the middle school level, even when it is competitive, is that it very rapidly drops off with people who are there to officiate a basketball game. I cannot tell you how many times I've had conversations with officials before basketball games that I was coaching or helping with in some capacity. And they have this like kind of shoulder shrug, you know, oh, it's girls. If I call that, you know, if I call this, I'll have to call everything. And it's like, that's not it. If it is a foul, you have to call the foul. And if the girls are too aggressive and they don't adapt to you saying you can't maul one another in the first quarter, then everybody fouls out and we all go home.
2: Yeah.
0: But at a younger level, they pull back on enforcing rules because in their mind they think that they're going to have to blow their whistle all the time, when really it's the actual exact opposite of it. Call it early, set a tone, they'll play cleaner, they're capable of it, they're athletes. But I'm going to tell you what, by the fourth quarter, if you've been slugging it out the whole time, I mean, one of my jobs as an assistant coach was Band-Aids, because people be bleeding all the time. If you let it get that way to the fourth quarter, people are going to give back what they've been getting, and it's not a good situation. But I think officiating at younger ages, but also for

0: girls is not taken as seriously as boys, and it creates that atmosphere. And I think that those girls have been playing that kind of basketball probably their whole lives.
1: Little side quest here, but growing up with kids in soccer and having gone to, you know, from mostly local tournaments to a national tournament here or there, you find out that people in soccer players, even at the same ages, in different parts of the country play differently. And so we are actually considered pretty tame in the Midwest.
0: Midwest is tamer?
1: Compared to the way they play in, you know, the South and Texas. They play much more physical. Florida.
0: That tracks with more than just...
1: Yeah.
0: I mean, like, not even... I'm saying, like, outside of sports.
1: Yeah. And
0: it's like a Midwest nice.
1: And oddly enough, and I don't know if I'm generalizing here, this has just been my experience, is that the teams from the West Coast, which we didn't see a lot of, I mean, that's a long travel to get to some of these tournaments, but the teams from the West Coast, they played even softer than we did. And so,
0: also not surprising.
1: Yeah, I know. New England, I can't tell you. I don't really remember. But anyway.
0: Were you too drunk?
1: Yeah, I was trashed on White Claws. They're like, you got a reputation. I'm like, all right, pour it down my gullet. So I would say more than I thought I'd be to this poll, because I have zero interest in the WNBA. I do not care. But when these
0: stories... Do you have any interest in the NBA?
1: No. When these stories happen... You'll play a clip or something. I'll listen, and all of a sudden, man, I'm engaged.
0: Yeah.
1: Like that clip you played yesterday, that coach from the Fever, I didn't care going into that. But by the end of it, I very much cared.
0: Why? Because she told you to go to hell?
1: Well, she made a big deal out of something that I was vaguely aware of. And I'm like, dude, this is just, this story keeps unfolding now.
0: Let's get to the text line and the YouTube chat. Ryan, give me a text message here from our Annie Fry Show text line.
1: I'll give you two. This one says, it's a no for me, dog. The next one says, Trucking Joe here.
0: Hey, what's Hong Kong?
1: I don't know. Yeah, we were doing Hong Kong the other day. We can do that here. Trucking Joe here. He says, I'm absolutely on board and engaged with everything that's going on with Caitlin Clark and Sophie. Somebody has to stand up and be the voice. I don't know where all the women are. Far too many of them are being quiet.
2: Arturus Rex on the YouTube chat says, not sure what invested means, but interested? Yeah, more than I thought I would be.
0: Yeah.
2: And then Colonel Ripper says, I said more than I thought it'd be, but that's still very little. And then
0: so basically not none.
2: Yeah.
0: Okay.
2: And then Rhonda says, I chose more than I thought because of the most recent trans ladies coming forward to enter the WNBA draft. Strong, brave women standing up for women.
1: One more text here says, the Cunningham story is deeply uninteresting. Just a culture war debate drummed up by Republicans to distract from a weak economy, the cost of living, and the war in Iran being a disaster.
0: One of my favorite things, what I'm most proud of on this show is that that guy listens.
1: Yes, he does.
0: Thank you. Genuinely. Very grateful. When I give you the results here, what percentage saying no should push off us talking about this anymore? Like, we could talk about it if there's a major break, but...
1: I just have to cut it down the middle and say 50%. If less than or if more than half of the audience doesn't care about it, then that should tell us.
0: Well, we'll have the results in here. Are you invested in the Sophie Cunningham, WNBA, Caitlin Clark, transgender player storyline? When I wrote this question last night, I thought to myself, did I get it all? Because you might be interested in one and not so much the other, but it is all wrapped up in the same vein. 45% said no. So this is kind of where I thought we might be. It's almost 50-50, but not quite. 26% said yes, and 29% of you are more than you thought you would be, so it's kind of growing on you. So it is a pretty split 50-50, close to it here on the Annie Fry Show. Don't go away. Mark Reardon Show next on 97.1 FM Talk.
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7: Court. I'm Lisa Brady, Fox News, to what could be a game changer in the federal and state cases against Luigi Mangione, charged in the killing of healthcare executive Brian Thompson. The New York Times and New York Post reporting he's now expected to plead guilty in the federal stalking case against him, which carries a penalty of life in prison, but that could also cancel the upcoming New York state trial on murder charges.
8: While the U.S. Constitution allows separate state and federal prosecutions, New York law could bar the state from prosecuting Mangione if he's already federally convicted for the same criminal act. The state tried to avoid this by making sure its trial started before the federal trial.
7: Fox's Brian Yenis. There's a hearing set for tomorrow morning in federal court. A senior Justice Department official tells Fox Mangione is allowed to plead guilty if he chooses, but there is no plea deal with the DOJ. The new Democratic Senate candidate in Maine, Troy Jackson, is responding to a decades-old police report about a fight when he was 19.
9: Back in 1988, this police report that was uncovered says he kicked open a door, punched a man in the face, he threatened him, and also that same night, his longtime partner told police Jackson had, quote, pushed her around. She's actually said she wanted to file a cease harassment order against him that same night. Jackson says, yeah, I got into a fight, but I was never violent toward my partner. That partner is also reportedly a second cousin. You remember that story? Now she denies ever making those comments to the police.
7: Fox's Alexis McAdams. Jackson tells Fox News he took responsibility for the fight with the man at the time, also assuring Mainers it in no way reflects the man he is today. Jackson, who replaced former Democratic candidate Graham Platner, has a 2-point lead over Republican Senator Susan Collins in the latest Fox News poll within the margin of error. Stocks finish higher, the Dow up 69 points at the bell. 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
3: The beast of summer remains with us. Partly sunny, hot, and humid going through our Thursday afternoon. A couple of spot storms, but that's probably about it. 97 for the high. The record's 103. Warm and humid tonight. Spot storm 77 Friday. Do it again. Partly sunny, hot, and humid. The high 99, 100 degrees. Sunny, hot, and humid over the weekend. Each day near 100. 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
4: It's so damn hot. Milk was a bad choice.
5: Oh, my God. I would hope that we don't have to play that too much longer. You know, it was interesting last night. Dave Murray's going to join us live in an hour with his forecast. But I thought last night... And I thought it was going to rain real hard by my house. It never really did, but I could feel like the cold front, even though it wasn't very cold, the cooler.
6: Yes.
5: The tadly cooler front came in, and last night wasn't miserable.
6: It
5: wasn't very much. But now we have to deal with this, and every time I look at the forecast, and this is a mistake, and Dave will probably tell me it's a mistake, but I keep looking ahead to next week for the BMW on Thursday and Friday, right? I mean, yeah. The practice rounds start on Tuesday, but the real tournament starts a week from today, and I'd like it to not be in the 90s. I think that Rory and the field will also say that they would like it to not be in the 90s. And now I'm seeing temps, like yesterday I saw temps that were low 90s. Now I'm seeing like 86.
6: Okay.
5: So, you know, when you look that far out, that's the thing. I always say, like, let's say you're doing something in a couple of Saturdays or next Saturday, and there's rain in the forecast for next Saturday. Well, that, to me, that's like the best news I can see, because then you know it's not going to rain. Like,
6: they put
5: in there 10 days
6: that
5: out, and usually
6: true. It's
5: never going to happen. So it's a little dangerous to look on the app. But what I do know is it is just brutal out there. And what's interesting is it's just the humidity, the dew point, and the feels like temperature, because it's 91 right now, which isn't terrible, but the feels like is like 103. So God bless all of you who are working outdoors. I know how hard that is, and hopefully we can keep you company here this afternoon for a few hours. A reminder that tomorrow is a Friday, and we'll have a Reardon Roundtable. Steve Butts, who was just defeated in his state Senate bid, that's okay. I think he's better off that way. He won't be in the cesspool that is Jeff City. David Barklage, who still works with those in the cesspool, will be here with us tomorrow as well. Paul Hall on entertainment. Cusimano takes us in the weekend. And we're going to get a 5 o'clock hour visit tomorrow from John Ziegler, the host of the Death of Media podcast. So a lot of stuff coming up tomorrow. Oh, and then I mentioned, you know, so Guns N' Roses is this weekend at Busch Stadium, Sunday night. Nobody's thrown me a free ticket for that yet. If anyone wants to do that, because I don't have a ticket, but every once in a while, it does happen. Like, you know this, Sue, it happens sometimes even here. We'll get an email that's, you know, Lindsay, our promotions director, they'll say, hey, we have some tickets available or something.
6: That's true.
5: But I bring it up because it is the 35th anniversary of the riot at Riverport. And we remembered earlier this week, and Fred was nice enough to pull the audio for me, former St. Louis County Prosecutor Bob McCullough, who became a pretty big name in the aftermath of Mike Brown and everything that went on, was the guy who prosecuted Axl Rose. And the story of tracking him down in the aftermath of the riot is kind of interesting, and I think I'm going to plan to use that for audio cut of the day tomorrow. You know, the other thing that's interesting is I've said this before. I had a friend, a really, really good friend in high school. We've lost complete touch. She went to Parkway West, was a couple of years younger than I. She dated a really good friend of mine. Her name was Leslie Short. And her father, Barry, was a big attorney here in St. Louis. And Barry Short was Axel's attorney, like his local attorney, which I thought was interesting.
6: Oh, that's funny.
5: As well. We still have WNBA nonsense that's going on out there, so let me get to some of that, because they are now, I don't know if you saw this, but they had a big meeting because they're worried about all this attention that is coming to the league. So they say now, this is an ESPN story, a WNBA task force of team presidents and general managers met Wednesday and discussed transgender athletes but did not arrive at any eligibility rules, according to a statement sent to ESPN. In recent weeks, demonstrators of stage rallies, blah, blah, blah, blah. So here's what they said about yesterday. We know what happened with Sophie Cunningham and everything that happened with, you know, Stephanie White the other night getting booed and coming out and saying, I'm all about love and grace, and then says, go to hell. A little contradictory, if you will, but she was very passionate in the moment. So The league statement said today's meeting covered a wide range of topics, including ongoing discussions on transgender athletes and the continued hate and vitriol directed at players online. I'll circle back to that in a moment, okay? We will continue to engage all league stakeholders in the coming weeks and months. We'll approach these important conversations thoughtfully and in alignment with the values of our league. There are no immediate eligibility matters affecting the WNBA. We strongly denounce the bad faith efforts to use these topics to demean or marginalize others. So there's two things here that they're completely ignoring, and it's not acceptable, and they need to be pushed on it, and they won't be because we know that ESPN won't push them. But Stephanie White's credibility is blown out the door, and I addressed this yesterday. Her whining and anger and fist pounding on the table, I didn't get to see the foul until after the game. I saw it in real time. It was different. I don't care. What you should have done is stood up for your player, not your former player, Dejanay, who's a dirty player. But beyond that, the league, in their statement yesterday, and Stephanie White has not addressed this, you have the player, Dejanay's, I do like that name, right? Mm-hmm. She went on social media and she called it white privilege. So the league's not responding to that. Is that hateful? Is that harassment, right? To call whatever happened in that game, which was if you haven't seen that, it was a blatant hard foul. And she should have been ejected. She should have been suspended for another game. But she wasn't. So they don't address the white privilege stuff. They don't address the fact that an owner, a co-owner of one of their teams, went down to the floor to mock a couple of young girls and ended up making one of them cry a few weeks ago. So why don't we address some of these issues instead of standing up for trans athletes, which is what you seem to be all about? So I love the fact, you know, you can call it what you want, but I love the fact that Royce White and others and his Cantor Freedom are pushing this. Here's Royce White.
1: They're trying to figure out how to respond to you and Cantor's bid, is what you're saying. It's a real thing. They got to deal with it.
6: Of course it's a real thing.
1: Could this culminate in you actually playing in the WNBA?
6: It better. Why wouldn't they let me play? It's completely, completely bigoted to deny my trans existence.
5: I think that's pretty good.
7: I think it
5: is bigoted. But then you have stupid stuff like this going on. And remember, we're fans of Chappelle. I don't think I watched his last special, but when he did I forgot what it was called, but this was a few years ago when he did the trans stuff and got a lot of attention to it and told the story. It was excellent, really good.
7: It was.
5: And if you watch the whole thing, he comes full circle with a story about a late comedian who was trans that he knew and was friends with. And, you know, Dave, if you watch the whole thing and you're open-minded about it, there's no, you know, hate toward trans people.
7: No.
5: It's exactly the opposite. But it doesn't matter because they just label it as anti-trans, and that's what people do. So Margaret Cho, who I don't think I've ever thought was funny, Asian comedian, she says stuff like this on a regular basis, like stupid things. So listen to this.
8: Or even like talking about trans people.
9: Yes.
8: I think trans lives has become a very big thing in comedy because they want to contest it. They don't understand that when you take trans lives lightly in a comedy routine, trans people die.
5: What?
8: And they don't have that understanding that, like, this is you. There are real consequences to your actions just because they don't affect you personally, but this will affect a trans person's life.
5: Yeah, let me explain something to you because I think the audience is smart enough to know this. There's not one trans person that died because of a comedian, because of Dave Chappelle or anyone else. That is utter nonsense. And to not push back on that crap is ridiculous. I don't know who the podcast host was, but it's nonsense. And one of the things that they like to do, Jamie Reed will tell you this, some of the other folks out there that are trying to stop this gender affirming care, they'll tell you this. The research is relatively clear, by the way. What makes trans people kill themselves is deep-seated mental illness. And it's not kids who are committing suicide. They always say the kids. There is evidence, and it's very clear evidence, that shows the suicide rate is very high with people who have transitioned. It has nothing to do with a comedian. It has nothing to do with a talk show host. It has nothing to do with culture overall. It has to do with the fact that these are people, and we had Chloe Cole on last week, who were sent to a clinic, or their, God forbid, it was their parents probably that did this, who were, you know, disgusting too, because this is child abuse. Take them to a clinic like Wash U, thinking that they need so-called gender-affirming care, and nobody even assesses them to see if they're gay or lesbian or severely, severely mentally ill. So what happens is, Chloe Cole is a great example of this, you start chopping off your breasts, you take hormones, this stuff is irreversible, right? You take the uterus out. It's elective surgery, essentially. I even had a doctor that chimed in on this a couple of weeks ago who had performed a lot of these surgeries, and now all of a sudden she's had an epiphany, and she thinks it's horrifying because it is horrifying what's happening. So I hope they keep pushing the envelope with the WNBA, but the WNBA owes it to the country and to their fans to explain the hatred that is on display in their games against Caitlin Clark. There is no denying that there are racial aspects to this. I mean, good Lord, how can you deny it after she goes on Threads last week and says white privilege? That was completely ignored by not only the league, but by sports journalism. Sports journalism is the worst. I mean, the worst. I don't know why. I don't know why they're so woke at ESPN and Ben Hockman at the Post-Dispatch, but they are, and it's disgusting. So you never get the full story, like with Stephanie White. I would love for someone to push her and say, hey, I know you were thumping on the table and you're all pissed off and everything and you told us to go to hell, but can you just for a moment address the white privilege aspect of that? Because that's really ridiculous, and see what she would say. But no one will do that.
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9: We've got an accident on southbound 270 past Dorset, and this thing has been blocking the two right lanes. We've got traffic stacked up, not quite back to 70, but almost. Now, there's some moderate volume on southbound 170, headed for 64, and westbound 70, an accident past 79. That's causing a little bit of a delay. 6440 has road work out near Prospect, and there's a delay there as well. But if you are headed into Illinois, we're fine on the bridges. Westbound slow on the Poplar Street Bridge. I'm Sue Thomas with traffic on 97.1 FM Talk, St. Louis Conservative.

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0: he might plead guilty, Sue. So that's
1: interesting.
0: The scuttlebutt right now. Yeah. Charles Lipson back with us from the University of Chicago. He writes at charleslipson.com and for Real Clear Politics and others. Hello, Charles. Good afternoon. How are things?
2: I'm doing well. How are you, Mark?
0: I'm doing pretty good. Let's talk about some of the things that happened this week. We're a little bit more far removed from our Missouri election, but man, I feel like Francesca Hong was a missed opportunity for Republicans with her losing in Wisconsin. Now, I also think, Charles, I'm interested in your opinion. Had the conservative media and maybe some of the legacy media not put the microscope on her in the week leading up to the election, because most of the country had no idea who she was, I think she might have won.
2: Yeah, it's really troubling that somebody whose positions are as extreme, truly crazy as she is, she lost, but just barely. And it's unclear who now will win. But you might be able to win with candidates like that in Massachusetts or California, even Illinois, well, certainly in Chicago. But in purple states, Democrats are really at risk if they put out these crazy candidates. Remember a few years ago when Delaware managed to nominate a woman who had in the general election had to run ads that said, "I am not a witch."
0: Oh, I do remember that. Yeah,
2: that's kind of the problem that the Democrats have now. Yeah, I'm not a communist. Discount my endorsement by Vladimir Lenin.
0: But Charles, this is a really interesting and I would say very challenging, you know, path for Democrats, because, you know, and we talk about this all the time. We sit here in Missouri where, and certainly in Southern Illinois, they're very moderate Democrats. I've got folks coming on my roundtable on Fridays on a regular basis. They're not down with any of this nuttiness. They're not down with socialism or communism or anything. But the narrative has been taken over. And look, Hassan Piker and, you know, this guy in Michigan, El Sayed, they're not seemingly backing away or backing down. So I don't know what they expect. And I guess you can't rule anything out. And even this guy in Wisconsin, David Crowley, who is the nominee, I don't think you can take him lightly, because I know that state pretty well. And there's a lot of liberal voters there. And Madison is a big, big, strong force. But I mean, nationally, these are the people running the party. Mamdani, El Sayed, Francesca Hong.
2: In Wisconsin, the candidate who beat Hong has another advantage. One of the, I want to make 2 points about these extreme left candidates. One is that they win almost no minority votes. That may not be true in the general election in Wisconsin, because the winner was
0: African-American.
2: A black man.
0: Yeah, by the way, just quickly on that, what's funny, last night I'm driving out of here and I heard Laura Ingraham's show, and I didn't have this sound bite, but I actually have a bite. There was a bite out there of Francesca Hong and maybe Hassan Piker talking about the common threads that these candidates have, the DSA candidates, and they're all people of color. Attention, Francesca Hong, David Crowley is a black dude. Like they were acting like that was to their disadvantage, that people are racist.
2: And the polling shows that basically the DSA, the so-called Democratic Socialists, I put Democrats in quote because they are not part of the Democratic Party and they don't seem actually very Democratic. But the small d Democratic, they also, if you look at where Hong won in Wisconsin, she won in the counties where the University of Michigan, Michigan State, these counties, and that was not students. The students are gone for the summer. Those are the professors and the administrators.
0: You're talking about El Sayed or Hong here? Because you mentioned Michigan. I think you might have said, you mean El Sayed.
2: I'm sorry.
0: Yeah.
2: In Wisconsin, it was also the case. I mean, you have this in both cases.
0: Well, with Madison, I mean, Madison is basically Moscow, if you will.
2: Yeah, I mean, it's quite bad and very troubling. But you can see now with the state of Washington, but there is something unique about America. There are many things that are unique about America, but one thing that's very different from European countries and so forth, you can move. Uh,

0: and
1: a lot of people have
0: moved out of these states with crazy policies. I mean, there's simply nobody in downtown Seattle on the storefronts anymore. There's nobody in downtown Portland in the storefronts anymore. They won't get rid of the homeless people.
1: Well, we have the same issues here. Yeah, we have the same issues in downtown St. Louis. You know, people have moved west. There's no doubt about that. What would you say at this point, because you've been around politics for a long time, I've over the years even defended polling. We were trying to get Robert Cahaley on today because something is really, really broken with the polling. I mean, when you're off by 18, 20, 23, 24% in your polling, I think you maybe want to think about the methods a little bit more, right?
0: Well, yes, absolutely. I think the problem now with polling is twofold. One is that the traditional mechanisms where you reach people by landlines and so forth, those just don't work anymore. And cell phones, it'll say spam or whatever. I don't know the number. I'm not answering it.
1: Yeah, most people wouldn't.
0: And you have push polls as well, which are really not polls. They're really advertisements in disguise. But the other thing is that in politics that are so divisive, people just don't want to give their opinions and don't want to give them honestly to people they don't know.
1: I think there's a lot to that. Let's take you to Iran because we're still in this war. Here's a soundbite that's troubling.
2: Look, we have to attain deterrence so that the enemy never dares to attack us, so we can live with security. One way is to prolong this war until we get to the next term of the presidency and cause attrition, so that if anyone else wants to attack Iran, they will know there is a cost.
1: I think that's their plan, Jack Keane says of this.
3: When they look at this phase here, they see the midterms coming. My gut feel is that they're likely going to get more aggressive because they don't believe the president will do much prior to the midterms in terms of military reaction. I mean, they have miscalculated with him time and time again, and he is totally capable of shutting them down once and for all and crushing them with the ability that he has at, literally at his fingertips.
1: Okay, so if that last part is true, why in the hell aren't we doing it? Why won't we finish the job? Because this thing drags on, and then we're already maybe in forever war territory. But good Lord, how can't we not? You know, Trump's always been a guy that kind of fulfills his promises and his threats, and he's not doing that here.
0: That's exactly right. So I think General Keane, who I have great respect for his judgment and his work over the years, both as a general and as an analyst, but Trump himself has made a lot of misjudgments in this. I think the problem that Trump faces now is that Iran can strike at any time. They may not have a lot of resources left, but they can strike at ships coming through Hormuz and raise the price of oil and gas exports, also fertilizer, actually, that comes through there. I think what's been underestimated here is the cumulative effect shutting down the Iranian ports and their exports. I think they're really hurting. This is not a country that's like North Korea that can get by with very few dollars, right? That they've accustomed themselves to that. They need to pay people. It's a big country and they have a lot of people. They can't.
1: It's like in Tehran alone, I think there's 9 million people, right?
0: Right. I mean, it's a big country. It's got like 90 million people, and the size of the country is as big as all of Western Europe. So the problem, really, I think, is twofold. One is getting rid of this regime, because I don't think you can assume that we can strike any deal with this regime and get them to fulfill it. And the other will be standing up a successor regime. That's been a problem everywhere in the Middle East where we've struck. So I think the reason that Trump has been so hesitant to strike has been that the Gulf Arab states have said, if you strike again, they will hit our oil refineries. And once they do that, That cripples us. Yeah. Well, and then Trump himself says, oh, and that means oil prices, gas prices go up again. What are they like in the St.
1: Louis
0: area?
1: Well, they're still a dollar more than they were, you know, before all this started. They're under $4, but, you know, I think $3.87, $3.90, right around there. Which, you know, I think you get over $4 and that's where it really becomes uncomfortable for people. But we'll have to see. There has to be something, though, Charles, along those lines, that he is not willing to risk the further, you know, infliction of punishment because of the oil and gas. But thank you, as always, for your contribution this afternoon. Hope all is well, and you have a great week.
0: I appreciate that, Mark. Same to you and your audience.
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5: We've got road work westbound 6440 out at Prospect, and they've got the left lane down, and that is creating a slow go. Westbound 70, we had an accident earlier, and it was past 79. Still some slow-moving traffic in that area. Looks like that right lane may still be partially blocked. Now, we've got some moderate volume along southbound 270, mainly as you head toward Doherty Ferry. And there was an accident reported on 44, and it's pretty far out west, kind of by the Eureka area, a little bit past that, on your way to Gray Summit. So right around Pacific. And that has created a slow go. Again, that's westbound on 44. Now, on the Illinois side, we're fine on the bridges, but 64 eastbound jams approaching 159. And that is also due to road work. I'm Sue Thomas with Traffic, 97.1 FM Talk, St. Louis Conservative.

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6: America 250, that's kind of like the feels-like temperature for this weekend. And Dave Murray will join us live after 4 o'clock with his updated forecast as we take you into the weekend. Don't forget, a roundtable tomorrow. Steve Butts will be on the panel with David Barklage. Right now, we are joined by our friend, State Senator Nick Schwer, who, not unlike the Reardon household, has also adopted a new kitten. And I got the pictures yesterday. How are you, Senator?
8: Well, you know, having three dogs and three cats and all these animals, you get it. You're living it too. It's a zoo that we have.
6: Yeah, that's what I have. And I admit it to you, you know, I wish I could put this on my daughter and my wife, like my new addition, but it was really kind of me who went for it. I was the sucker, so I have to admit that. I can't hear you very well, though, Nick. We got a little bit of a phone issue, I think, that I'm detecting early. Let's see. Are you in a spot where you can move to another spot or not?
8: I can definitely.
6: Hey, you're cutting out a little bit. Actually, more than a little bit. Sue, this is one of those things that we have.
9: That's so frustrating. I had that happen just driving in. I was on the phone and it kept cutting out.
6: I was on the phone with my son this morning from my office and it cut off like three times.
9: What
6: the heck? So I don't know. All right, Nick, let's try again. Are you there?
8: Well,
6: nope, that's not going to work. All right, so what we're going to do is Ethan's going to call him back and we'll see if we can get a little better phone signal. That's been happening. Like, I feel like it's happening more and more often.
9: I know.
6: And I know that I have little gaps at my house. Look, I've told you this before. We don't even have cell service. We have to do Wi-Fi calling. There's like a couple of spots in the house where I might be able to get, you know, a text out or something like that.
9: Yeah.
6: But I can never make a call. But I swear to God, this morning, there was no reason. I'm talking to Evan in Houston, and it dropped my call like three times. So I don't know if that was my...
9: I was talking to Houston, too. Maybe it's something
6: I don't know if it was my internet or what was going on there. Do you see those guys maybe responding out there? Okay, this is... Just for those people wondering, this is my one big disadvantage being on this station. When I was on KMOX, I had direct line of sight with my producers. So if anything would go wrong, like a guest would drop off and we had to redial the guest like we're in a situation like before, I would just wave to the producer like Ethan and say, hey, can you get someone back on? But that's not happening right now. So we'll see if we can get Senator Schwer on. I can tell you that, you know, there's some action in the Luigi Mangione case in New York City, and it appears as if there's going to be a plea deal in the works. So we'll cover that with Phil Holloway in the next hour. He's going to join us after Sue's news at 4:30. You know, these flock cameras have become very controversial.
9: It's a thing.

0: Right. And I'm kind of on the privacy side of that. Look, I want police to be able to track down the bad guys and everything. But we've had some of these that have come up even in the neighborhoods where, you know, where I live out there. And it's interesting because the, you know, the backlash to these things has been swift recently. And we're going to cover that with former St. Louis County Police Chief Tim Fitch in the 5 o'clock hour. Okay, let's see. If this doesn't work, we're going to have to move on. But let's try. Nick, can we hear you now?
1: Hopefully you can.
2: Yes.
0: Okay, this is much better to at least start. So we had talked about kittens. We can move on from that. Let me get your reaction first and foremost to the devastating defeats of Amendments 3 and Amendments 4. We have not talked since then. I mean, you can't. How do you really explain that one? It didn't go very well for our side, did it?
1: Well, 3 has not been defeated. 4 and 5 have. And I think that, you know, just the in there and a lot of the lies that were coming around, these two versions are not the end of tax cuts and initiative petition reform. I think statutorily we can do the tax cuts. It'll be a lot slower. We'll see that come back next year as far as initiative petition reform. And already we have these out of trying to create a quasi full branch of government where the legislature can then go back in and change the con. That fight's not over either. It's just when you complicate these

0: going to be something that voters are going to start hearing a lot about. I think even more so after Labor Day, the money's going to come in. Mike Bloomberg has already donated a ton of money for this. So here's how the amendment will read for November. It says repeal the constitutional right to reproductive freedom, which voters ratified in 2024, prohibit abortions except in the case of medical emergency, fetal anomaly, rape or incest, permit abortions in cases of rape or incest only through 12 weeks of gestation. That part there in the middle is a bit of a compromise from the pro-life side, because they wanted to, in fact, when, you know, we were talking about this a couple years ago, there was no exception for rape and incest. And when they went through the process of trying to get another amendment on the ballot, they, you know, that was one of the things that they included. Now, here's why I have some concern. And I wanted to talk about this with Senator Schwer, and that just wasn't going to work today. But one thing you might be seeing, you're going to hear this in the ads, and I've already seen billboards along these lines. Sue, I don't know if you have. One of the things that this would do is, I just told you, it affects abortion, right, and reproductive freedom. But what it also does is it prohibits gender transition surgeries for minors, as well as prescriptions or, you know, hormones or puberty blockers or anything like that, with an exception for treatments, quote, unrelated to the purpose of a gender transition and other changes. That's what's called ballot candy. Have you ever heard us talk about ballot candy?
1: Yes.
0: So that's something, and I don't like it. And I'll tell you why I don't like it, because I think it's dishonest
1: with
0: the voters. So I would prefer that people, and they put this on as an amendment. And I'm just going to tell you right now, this thing I think is going to fail. And it's going to fail because of the way that they put this on the ballot. Because I've already admitted that that's ballot candy. The Democrats are going to come in and say, look, that is not what this is about. It's about abortion. Most people who are, if you're just going to get polled on that part of it, and if it was something that was separate, I think that would pass overwhelmingly. But, and I'm not saying I don't want it to pass.
1: Right.
0: What I'm saying, I'm just trying to be politically real here about the chances of Amendment 3. I have seen no polling on this yet. I don't know that I can trust the polling anyway. But what I do know is that this is where voters get frustrated. Now, again, I'm talking to those of you who are probably partisan, like I am. I'm sure there's some middle of the road. There's Democrats out there as well. Maybe there's people listening who are very conservative on fiscal issues and other things related to government, small government. But you are pro-choice. There are plenty of Republicans that will vote for, you know, candidates that are pro-choice, or at least moderately pro-choice, if you will. But if you're going to sell something to the people of Missouri that they just voted on a couple of years ago in the aftermath of Roe v. Wade being tossed out, and that permitted more abortions in Missouri, the voters and the editorial boards and the people who lied about Amendment 4 and Amendment 5, this time they don't have to lie. They can just go out there and say, look, the voters of Missouri made this decision a couple of years ago. Why are you coming back at us with something like this? We already had our say in this. Well, then if the, you know, if the excuse is, well, we added the, you know, the gender issues, so what? is that going to be something that's going to push this thing over the top? So there's risk here for Republican candidates across the board as well. And it makes even a position like, you know, Congresswoman Wagner, who is in a safe district here, allegedly, you know, we're going to assume that it's safe Republican, but you don't know. And she's got a crazy Democrat who is going to, you know, run against her. I don't even want to mention his name. But what I'll tell you is that he'll pick up, even though no one will know his name and they may know nothing about him, they will vote Democrat because of the abortion issue. So that's going to drive people out. These things are often determined by turnout. What we discovered in, you know, our election here a couple of weeks ago is turnout was pretty heavy in the spots where things were being decided, like St. Charles County with the county executive. And really, I think the ballot issues, if you go down the county by county tallies and you look at how many people voted even here in our area, I think people come out for that. You know, they wanted to make a decision. They wanted to have their voice heard on Amendments 4 and Amendment 5. And they were heard loudly. But were they heard loudly by the legislature and the governor? I still have yet to talk with Governor Kehoe about any of this. And I'd like to do that both on and off the air. I know he's made it a commitment to not give up on the income tax. My recommendation is, and I wanted to get in this with Senator Schwer, on the initiative petition stuff, I think you just give up for now. I mean, unless statutorily you're going to find pass something. That's the other thing. These Republican lawmakers, they have the ability to do this stuff on their own if they have the courage and if they have the numbers. But, you know, again, it's a situation where you have different types of Republicans from different parts of the state. So you can't get unanimity, even though you have a supermajority.
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1: On the roads.

0: westbound 70 out of downtown actually looks pretty good. And if you're headed out west, it's pretty quiet all the way out. A little bit slow at Wentzville. Picking up volume, though, on westbound 40, and that's Kings Highway out through McCausland. Then again at Prospect, they've got the left lane down for some road work there. We've got southbound 270 with pockets of moderate volume approaching 64 through Doherty Ferry. 44 westbound, they cleared that accident past Pacific. Hopefully that is starting to thin out. On the Illinois side, we're fine on the bridges, but eastbound 64 is slow, approaching 159. Now that is due to road work. 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
8: The word exemplary doesn't even begin to cover it. She has served this president so well, this administration so well, this country so well, and very importantly, she's been a role model to millions and millions of young women all across this country.
9: Yeah, that's Stephen Miller talking about Caroline Leavitt, and a lot of people coming out. I even mentioned yesterday, look, I don't like her politics. I think she's ridiculous on MS Now, but Jen Psaki was a better White House, you know, spokesperson taking the politics out of it than KJP. And even Jen Psaki had nice things to say about Caroline.
10: Let me say one thing about her, though. I was the communications director when I had a baby. It is very hard to do that. And she has a toddler and she just had a newborn. I don't know her. I don't know all of the reasons, but I certainly understand the difficulty of trying to balance those things.
9: Completely understandable considering her situation. But who is going to take her place? Peter Ducey.
11: There is no clear successor, kind of like when Jen Psaki from Joe Biden would have Karine Jean-Pierre as the heir apparent, always filling in for her and then eventually replacing her. Caroline's maternity replacements were all cabinet-level secretaries or the vice president. That is not sustainable. President Trump is expected to pick somebody new soon.
9: All right, we'll see who that is. In the meantime, how about some greatest hits from Caroline?
12: Oh, okay. So you're a biased reporter with a left-wing opinion.
13: What do you want me to do?
12: Yeah, because you're a left-wing hack. You're not a reporter. You're posing in this room as a journalist.
14: Excuse me. I'm answering a question from
13: you. You looked at me. I'm sorry.
14: I turned and looked at you because you're yelling. I will take a question from your colleague, and then I'll take your question, too.
9: So you need that. I don't know. It's a really tough balance because you need someone who can kind of still do it in a likable way and with a smile. That's where KJP, I think, went wrong. She was just, but she can say things and be very sharp and have quick reactions without being too mean, like maybe her boss, but effectively responding and just, I think she's so good at what she does. And I can't believe, I really don't think I realized that she was as young as she is until after the campaign, you know, because she was involved in the campaign. She's been with President Trump for a long time. But I don't know who, you know, this is not an easy replacement situation because everyone's going to kind of compare the next person to Caroline. So we'll have to see. Here's Brett Baer talking about how hard it is to replace her.
15: The president's losing a significant asset at that podium. And she was very good at pushing back and forth. It was also good at interacting with the press. So they're big shoes to fill. And I think they're, you know, out looking. But this was pretty quick and a bit of a surprise to the people in that room.
9: Yeah, so we'll see what the president ends up doing. He probably wants to do something relatively quickly. And we'll keep you posted. Maybe there's a name out there that we're not thinking of that will come to fruition. I got a text message from one of my friends in Colombia today. It was a great message. It said, send me the information on Croatia. And I said, this is going to be a fantastic trip. We got a lot of interest right now. We're going to go with my friend Mike Kenny from Define Destinations. I've taken listeners to Spain and to Greece in the last 3 years. This has been on my bucket list for a long time because when Mike and I have traveled many times, we went to Italy in 2013, I think it was, with listeners. But he's gone to Croatia with groups many times, and every time I

0: see the pictures. They're stunning. Now, this is unique because this is a cruise, but it's a small ship adventure. 36 guests, period, on this. It's the MV Maritimo. It's beautiful. It's elegant. The food is awesome. So we're going to have a very, very small, you know, group, 18 couples, if I'm doing the math right, and Becky and I are already two of those. So we need you to sign up the timeline. Sometimes I forget about this, but it's next May 25th through June 5th. It's a 12-day trip. We spend a couple of days in Zagreb, and then we start to hit the water, and you just go around to these beautiful ports of call on this very, very, you know, unique and small ship that has, like I said, awesome food. And speaking of food, Mike's really good at this stuff, Mike Kenny, on the food and the drink. We'll have great, great options. A lot of the stuff is included. So you do get meals that are included, breakfast and lunch, I think almost every day. But, you know, what we do is we'll want to head out and you can do lunch on your own if you find a nice spot and usually get a group of people. We've made some good friends. I think other listeners have made friends with each other on these trips. And this one will be unique because it's very small with the 36 passengers. So if you have any interest in this, time to get, you know, involved and email Mike Kenny. Go to my Twitter page, which is at Mark Reardon KFTK. I have pinned the link to this trip on the top of that. Or if you just go to Mike's site, which is defineddestinations.com, if you go to the front page, you'll see how close I am to the front page because he works with other folks that are hosts and radio hosts. He's doing some trips to, right there on the front, I think, which is good. He's got Croatia groups going this fall, too, which will be interesting. But he does a lot of trips. So this is the one I want to focus on because I think it's going to be amazing. We're going to sell it out. If you're interested, go to defineddestinations.com. Or again, you can do it on the top of my Twitter page where I've pinned that at Mark Reardon KFTK. When we come back after Fox News at the top of the hour, we're going to talk a little bit about the weather in the next couple of days, especially with the BMW Championship coming to St. Louis next week. Dave Murray will join us live with his updated forecast. It's Mike Bush's last day. Sue, which is interesting.
1: Hard, I mean, to believe, isn't
0: it? Talk about a legend. But he's going out, you know, the right way. He's going to retire. He's going out on top. Steve Savard is going to, you know, take up the mantle. And there's no better choice, I don't think, than Steve.
1: Agreed.
0: I'm glad that he's back in this market. He's a real pro, too. I do want to talk about that. And then something kind of unfortunate happened to one of my broadcasting brothers yesterday in Columbia, and I'll address that just a little bit as well. We do have Phil Holloway because there's a lot of buzz today on Luigi Mangione, and I hate even saying his name, to be honest with you, but it looks like, not unlike the Koberger case, not the same circumstances, but it looks like he's going to federal court tomorrow to maybe do a plea deal. And if he does a plea deal with the federal charges, that may set him up for double jeopardy if they would charge him in the state crimes. We'll find out from Phil. He is the co-host of the Megyn Kelly True Crime Podcast, so he's all over that, and he's going to join us here at 4:30 this afternoon. In the 5 o'clock hour, I mentioned, you know, the Flock cameras are getting a lot of attention, a lot of negative attention. People don't like these, even though they help law enforcement. We'll get the perspective of law enforcement. Tim Fitch, former St. Louis County Police Chief, is going to join us. He's a regular on our roundtable. Curtis Houck from Newsbusters at 5:30. And since the St. Jude is going on right now, which will lead into the BMW, Dan Reardon with a leaderboard update. We're whittling this down from 70 players this weekend to 50 coming to St. Louis next week.
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1: Not a bad commute. If you are westbound on 70, it's great out of downtown. Moderate volume at K and a little bit slower at Wentzville. 6440, that's Kings Highway out through McCausland as far as a delay goes. There was an accident reported right around Boone's Crossing, so some volume through there. And then it lines up. The left lane is down for road work near Prospect, and that's causing a delay. Southbound 270. Slow pockets of moderate volume, 64 down through Doherty Ferry. 55 is actually looking pretty good. There's a slow pocket south of Imperial, but it's not terrible. And on the Illinois side, we have some volume on eastbound 64, approaching 159. 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I'm Sue Thomas. 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
0: I graduated from high school here in St. Louis, Parkway West, class of 1983. I bring that up because that is the year that Fritz's Frozen Custard opened up their original location in Florissant. And they've been in business all this time with great flavors across the board. They have their flavors of the day.

0: Now, I'm very partial to the West County location because it's out in my neck of the woods near Fenton. It's in Valley Park. The reason I bring it up is because they have a separate flavor calendar from the other locations. The other locations are Florissant, St. Peter's, O'Fallon, and Wentzville. And let me kind of run down what's happening there in the next couple of days as we head into the weekend. We have cheesecake tonight, salted caramel pecan tomorrow, strawberry, which I love, their strawberry on Saturday, and Reese's on Sunday. Let me offer you a little advice on the strawberry, because I got a quart of strawberry, and I love Oreo Thins. 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You're probably the dumbest person to ask that to, because you don't do sugar.
1: No,
0: but
1: yeah.
0: Oreo Thins with the strawberry custard from Fritz's, delicious. 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
0: Yeah, that's a good one. 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
8: An accused killer due back in court. I'm Lisa Brady, Fox News. And there are reports Luigi Mangione may plead guilty in the federal case against him.
9: Mangione faces two federal interstate stalking charges resulting in United Healthcare CEO Brian Thompson's death, carrying a maximum of life in prison without parole.
8: Fox's Brian Yenis. A guilty plea could scuttle his upcoming state murder trial because in New York has a double jeopardy law. A senior DOJ source tells Fox there is no plea deal in the federal case. Just getting word, a jury has been seated for the Las Vegas trial over the 1996 killing of rapper Tupac Shakur. Two Senate Democrats want more information about conditions on an aircraft carrier deployed to the Middle East after loved ones reported several incidents of sailors trying to jump from the ship.
10: Both U.S. Senator Richard Blumenthal of Connecticut and Senator Ruben Gallego of Arizona are now demanding answers from Pentagon officials about the lengthy deployment of the aircraft carrier USS Abraham Lincoln. They're both raising concerns about living conditions aboard ship following 250 consecutive days at sea with repeat activities in the Iran war. The senators' demands come after a report in the Pentagon-operated newspaper Stars and Stripes quoting family members of sailors expressing concerns over living conditions and mental health.
8: Fox's Evan Brown, the acting Navy secretary, holding a town hall event with family members last week. The Lincoln's original deployment was extended because of the conflict with Iran. Hawaii's Big Island under a hurricane watch for new tropical storm Lala.
1: Those winds come in tomorrow night and Saturday. We're going to squeeze out up to a foot of rain, so flash flooding, mudslides are a big concern. Also, big surf across all of the south and east-facing shores of the chain of the Hawaiian Islands.
8: Fox Weather's Mike Seidel in Hilo. A rare Hawaiian landfall is possible Saturday. 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
15: The beast of summer remains with us. Partly sunny, hot, and humid going through our Thursday afternoon. A couple of spot storms, but that's probably about it. 97 for the high. The record's 103. Warm and humid tonight. Spot storm 77 Friday. Do it again. Partly sunny, hot, and humid. The high 99, 100 degrees. Sunny, hot, and humid over the weekend. Each day near 100. 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
3: It's so damn hot. Milk was a bad choice.
4: For the listeners who might be confused, I believe it's, I never can remember if it's federal law or state law, but if there's a triple digit heat index, we're like the FCC requires us to play that sound.
5: Yes.
4: I don't know if Dave Murray even knows that. How are you, Dave, this afternoon?
6: I did know that. And I'm all in favor of it.
4: So, this, you know, I have curiosity. I think a lot of people have curiosity about next week because the BMW is coming here. But let's start with the next couple of days because overall, I think we've gotten off relatively easy, you know, when you compare summers in St. Louis. But
6: yes.
4: This is a bit of a heat wave that we're sweltering through, isn't it?
6: Yeah, this is the longest stretch of heat and humidity of the summer, and probably will be of the summer. You know, because we're almost done. We got to get into September, and that can be hot.
4: Right.
6: But we're 96 right now, and the heat index is 106.
4: Ugh. Yeah, that's not comfortable. Now, last night, what was interesting is I felt like it did cool down for a little bit, and then it kind of ramped up today. But what are we looking at, like, even numbers on the gun the next couple of days, triple digits or not?
6: Yeah, it's going to be really close. The last time we hit 100-plus was August 27th of 2024.
4: Oh,
6: it's been a little bit of time. It was 102 on that day. And we have a shot of 99, 100 degrees Friday, Saturday, and Sunday.
5: Jeez,
6: so Dave. That's what it's all about.
4: All right.
6: And, you know, nighttime lows are like 78, 79 degrees. The city, lucky to cool down to 83, 84 degrees.
4: Yeah, that's hot. All right. So let's give me some hope for next week. The BMW Championship is here at Belle Reve Country Club. The practice rounds start on Tuesday. The tournament starts a week from today. 50 of the best golfers on the planet coming to St. Louis. Will they be passing out?
6: You know, it's going to be a little cooler.
4: Yeah,
6: a little cooler Monday and Tuesday. Talking 88, 89, maybe 90 degrees. Now, that's not bad, you know, good 5 to 10 degrees cooler and a little bit of a drop in the humidity. But there are some signs that our high pressure is going to come digging back in, kind of expand again. And I think the heat's probably back with us Wednesday, Thursday, Friday of next week.
4: Like the same heat as we're experiencing right now?
6: Yeah, kind of thing. Yeah, kind of the same stuff. It's good for the golfers, you know. It really is.
5: Thank you. Dave Murray.
4: It's not good for the patrons, although I'm very glad that I have an air-conditioned media tent to go to.
6: There you go.
4: I'm spoiled that way.
5: Well, the dew point is hideous. So when you go out and exercise or do anything, like Fred's got to cut the grass. It's that you can't, your sweat doesn't go anywhere.
6: No, it doesn't. And Fred, cut your grass about midnight.
5: Come on, Fred.
7: First of all, the neighbors will love you.
5: Yeah.
6: Right.
5: Yes.
4: Come on. By the way, you're not kidding because we're at 77. It looks like 78 for the dew point at 5 p.m. That's Florida sticky, right,
6: yes.
4: Dave?
6: Yeah. That is. I think at the airport it's 73, so that would make you feel a little bit better. But most locations are like 77, 78 degrees right now.
4: The other thing that's happened here, and I keep, you know, telling people that I talk to across the country, not that they really care, but we've had a lot of rain. And I use this as a comparison. In my neighborhood, a lot of neighborhoods have common ground, right? And we have areas where the dogs can run a little bit. Those areas by this time are usually just completely browned out. We have crews that, you know, are supposed to do the lawn care. But those, you know, the grass is always dead by this time. Not this year. It's all green.
6: No, we've had a fair amount of rain. There are some areas that are pretty dry because just the nature of thunderstorms. But overall, we're not talking any kind of drought at all.
4: Mike Bush's last day on the air here in St. Louis, Dave Murray. You were a legend in St. Louis, another legend leaving the airways. Any stories to
6: not,
4: share about Mike, or did you know that?
6: I did not know that.
5: Yeah.
6: Mm-hmm. I knew it was coming, you know, soon, but I didn't realize it was right now.
4: And Steve Savard came back into the market, and he's going to take over for Mike, so they have someone to step right in, which
6: how
4: is cool.
6: That?
4: Yeah,
6: that's interesting.
5: It is
6: very interesting.
5: That's a good choice, I think. But

0: Mike's a good guy.
1: Yeah, St. Louis media legends. But there's no doubt about it. You included, Dave Murray. But thanks for, I don't know if I want to thank you for this forecast, but we'll thank you. Thanks for coming on.
0: You got it.
1: All right, take care. I'm hoping for some relief next week. Yeah, that'll, you know, I like the way that Mike's going out because it was on his terms, I think. He certainly has been so successful. Frank Cusumano gave him all the credit in the world for, you know, his success, too, because obviously Mike was doing sports. I don't know what the split is. You guys know what the split is between sports and news?
2: What do you mean?
1: When they moved him to the news chair.
2: Oh, it's been a while.
1: Yeah, it's been a long time. I mean, there's a lot of people that might not know that Mike Bush used to do sports, right?
2: Was it when Karen Foss left and they put him in?
1: I'd have to look into that.
2: Or was there somebody in between? I don't remember.
1: Well, congratulations to Mike and to Steve Savard. You know, this is going to be, I think, a nice transition for Channel 5. Now, on the downside of media stories, I do want to mention this. I did music radio until 1992. And then it was kind of a miracle because I was working at a station in Columbia, Missouri that played music. At the time, it was called K102. It became KPLA. And I was doing a morning show with a couple of people. I was news director. But I heard this guy on the AM station in Columbia, KFRU, named Rush Limbaugh. I'm like, man, I want to yap on the radio like that. So there was actually a point where I met with the person that ran that station. And I mean, I was making, I think, $15,000.
2: Oh, I understand.
1: Right? And I was willing to take a pay cut to go do talk radio, right? Well, lo and behold, the company that I worked for bought that station. And they made me news director of the station of KFRU. And then I met this guy named Steve Moore, who is to this day my boss. He was working at KFRU. I bring this up because Steve, he's a smart programming guy. He always was, even back then. They were looking for something that was a little different, and I was on the music station, and we bought the AM. There was a guy named Simon Rose, whose father was from, they were from Manchester, England, and his dad was a professor at Mizzou, and he came over here, and he was doing broadcasting on KFRU. He's got an English accent. And this guy and I could not have been further apart on politics. I mean, way, way far apart. But you know what we bonded on? Music. We both loved this band from England, UFO, and Michael Schenker, one of the best guitarists on the planet, and we had common ground with that. But Steve put us together on the radio for a two-hour talk show, and he was the first person that I ever kind of battled with, and there was instant chemistry. It was unbelievable. We had great chemistry. I mean, there were times, I remember one time my boss, not Steve, but another boss came in and said, are you guys okay? You need to be separated, because it got really hot. Wow. But we always kind of cooled it off, you know, off the air. We do that with the roundtable. Well, Simon had worked in Columbia not only for KFRU, but in the early 1990s, the company that I also worked for, that we worked for, bought a signal, and they made the station a AAA format, which is adult album alternative. And it's like indie rock. They called it AAA at the time. And what they did with Simon is they put him on both stations. So over the years, and this has been over the course of 37 years he's been on the radio in Columbia, he would do a midday show, like talk on KFRU from 9 until 11. And then at certain points, he did the morning show at BXR. But lately, he's been doing the afternoon. So like a double shift. He does the AM and he does the FM. Well, unfortunately, he works for Cumulus Broadcasting, and they just had a lot of cutbacks. And Simon was let go this week, along with a couple other people I know in Columbia. And
2: oh, I'm
1: it's
2: sorry.
1: You know, it's something I'm always, unfortunately, kind of waiting for. But the dude was literally a legend in Columbia. And there's a lot of people that drive through Columbia, like lawmaker types and lobbyists, that know him because, not maybe because of talk radio, but because of BXR. Because BXR is a great radio station. I told you that story about Sheryl Crow a couple of weeks ago. Simon was the one who interviewed Sheryl Crow. And she told this story that I still think is amazing to this day, that when she was at Mizzou, at the same time Brad Pitt was there, they went on a sorority mystery date. And these are two people that became like incredibly, you know, he's like A-list, beyond A-list, and Sheryl Crow for a while. And look, she still is an incredible star. But he was really a great broadcaster, a great human being. I don't want to act like he died. He just is going on to the next phase. But he got let go, and it sucks. It really does. And he was one of the best people that I ever worked with. And we were and are friends to this day. He used to drive me freaking crazy because he was such a Manchester United fan. And back in the 90s, you know, you had to get it on the shortwave. Technology has come a long way. And and he'd be set up in the lobby of our station. He'd always be talking about soccer, and I would tell him how soccer ruined the country, which I still feel because it took the great American game of football away from young men. But I teased him about that, and he would say the 4th of July is good riddance day, always kind of like that. I flipped that back on him, but I wanted to give a little tribute to Simon because I think a fair amount of people, look, I have people, this is amazing to me, I have people in the audience that send me an email every once in a while that have listened to me for that long. They remember me when I was in Columbia, which is just shocking to me, and I appreciate that. But Simon was a, you know, I talk about Mike Bush, he's a Columbia legend. He really is. He has so many friends and so many people. That's why I'm not worried about him. I told him last night, I don't know, you know, what to say in these situations except for F him, and you're going to be fine. And I think he will be fine, but that's my tribute to Simon Rose. We're coming back with Sue's News.
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2: Westbound 70 out of downtown looks pretty good. In fact, it looks pretty good until you get to about Wentzville. A little slow through there. Eastbound is slowing at 270, and it's got some moderate volume headed into the city. Now, westbound 6440, that's King's Highway out through McCausland, and then it jams approaching Prospect. They've got the left lane down for road work there. And southbound 270, it's mainly moderate volume, but it stretches from Ladue Road down through Doherty Ferry, a little slow at 21. And on the Illinois side, we're fine on the bridges, but 64 eastbound is slow approaching 159. And we've got road work, so 5570, a little off the pace there in both directions. And that's mainly right at 111. 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I'm Sue Thomas with Traffic 97.1 FM Talk, St. Louis Conservative.
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3: Hey, we have a Reardon Roundtable taking into the weekend tomorrow. Steve Butts will be here. Political consultant David Barklage. Paul Hall with entertainment recommendations at 4:30. Cusimano takes us into the weekend with sports. Hey, Fred, I don't even know this. Do the Cardinals, are they off today?
4: Yeah, they're
3: off
4: today.
3: Is this an off
4: today.
3: Day? Okay. Yep. And then what about
4: Cubs
3: this weekend?
4: Tomorrow.
3: At Wrigley? No, no, are they here or are they at Wrigley? I should know this.
4: Yeah, you know what?
3: I don't know. We'll find out. But Frank will know. John Ziegler at 5 o'clock tomorrow. And Jeff Faulkner from Mr. Blue Sky. If Ethan was listening, he would know that.
5: Yeah, but I'm wrapped up in a blanket, but let me hold on.
3: I feel like I have to.
4: You know, I can't wait to see the field. Dreams game.
5: Okay, Wrigley.
3: Thank you. The Field of Dreams game is tonight, too. And that's between...
4: It's Philadelphia and Minnesota.
3: Okay. Philadelphia coming off a loss of a series here in St. Louis. I like that. Yeah, so that'll be fun. But off day for the Cardinals. I'm telling you, man, this could be a fun series at Wrigley, Fred. Really, it can be. Because the Cubs aren't... They in the last 10 games, I think, might have a losing record. But the Cardinals seem to be clicking a little bit more on offense, so I can't wait. And the starting pitching has been amazing. That is not the right thing, because I was going to do audio cut of the day in like 2 hours or an hour and a half. How about we change that? Like that didn't happen.
5: All right.
6: These allegations are deeply concerning.
7: Does the president have any comment?
8: We're not going to comment.
9: It's not clear messaging.
8: No.
2: And now, Sue's News. Brought to you by Sue.
5: You guys, it's National Filet Mignon Day. Doesn't that sound good?
4: Yes.
5: Oh, how do you, medium rare, medium?
4: No, I'm medium rare now.
5: I love that.
4: Mark changed
5: nice
4: me.
5: Job, Mark.
4: Yep.
3: I know, that's good, Fred. You know, the filet is something that I don't trust myself to cook. I will cook any other steak except for a filet.
5: Really?
3: On my own.
5: Why not?
3: Because it's thicker and I'm worried about overcooking and all that.
5: Okay, but
3: I don't trust myself.
5: All you need is a thermopop and you can put that in there and get the temperature and you just do it to temp.
3: How long
5: good.
3: Have you known me now, Sue?
5: Okay, you're right. You're
3: exactly.
5: never going to buy
3: you.
5: One. We'll pitch in for one for Christmas one of these years.
3: It doesn't matter if you get me one. Will I use it?
5: He's not going to use it, Fred.
4: No, he won't.
3: I'm cooking my ribeyes. I like my ribeyes.
5: All right, that's fair.
3: When I'm at a restaurant, I get a filet.
5: Okay. It's also International Left-Handers Day. Anybody? I'm not left-handed. Anybody?
3: Nope.
5: Yep, sorry. And on this day in history, 112 years ago, it's 1914, and a man named Carl Wickman began using his beat-up gray car, which no one would buy, to take miners from their homes to mines in Minnesota. And his taxi service took off, and he was soon able to buy more cars, service more miners. His little business is now known as Greyhound Bus Corporation. How about that?
3: I'll be honest with you. I thought you were talking about children at first when you said miners.
5: Oh, M-I-N-E-R.
3: Yeah. Sorry, but
5: yes.
3: I got it after
5: okay,
3: a little
5: good.
3: While. But that became Greyhound Bus.
5: Yeah, how about that?
3: So have you guys taken the Greyhound?
5: Maybe went a long time
3: okay.
5: ago.
4: We did. We did once, like a few years ago from New York to
3: so D.C. So this would be 4 years ago. I've only done it one time. And I think it was because I went from Chicago to St. Louis when I was living here. I was up there visiting friends.
5: Yeah.
3: And I remember taking the train one time, which was cool. But the bus was very special because I think we stopped at not one but two prisons on the way to St. Louis.
5: Seriously?
3: Like the whole bus was people visiting people in prison.
5: Oh, my gosh.
3: It might have only been one prison, but I was like, whoa, this is an interesting bus load of people.
5: What's that double-decker bus you could take to Chicago and come back? It's not like the fun bus. You know what I'm talking about?
3: I do, and that was like a big thing for a while.
5: Yeah, I did that, but it wasn't a Greyhound. On this day in history, 107 years ago today, in 1919, one of the greatest racehorses of all time, because there's a debate,
3: Man of War
5: lost a race for his first and only time. He was upset by a horse named Upset. And Man of War went on to win 1,300 races and father 379 baby racehorses when he went out to stud.
3: He was busy in the
5: Come
3: shed,
5: on.
3: Wasn't he? Good
5: Come
3: for
5: on.
3: Him.
5: For Man, money.
3: That is the...

0: That is the life of luxury. Those
1: right?
0: horses. Yep.
1: Well,
0: breeding shed.
1: You can go down the rabbit hole on all kinds of internet. It's Man of War versus Secretariat. Who is better? Blah, blah, blah. And then on this day in history for the kids, communism is bad. 65 years ago in 1961, East German soldiers sealed the border between East and West Berlin to stop East Berlin citizens from using West Berlin as an escape route to flee communism. And in the middle of the night, while everybody was sleeping, they tore up the streets, they laid barbed wire and fences, and 2 days later, they began pouring concrete to make the barrier that became known as the Berlin Wall. That wall stayed up for 28 years.
0: And the largest contiguous piece of the Berlin Wall is in Missouri at Westminster
1: That's
0: University
1: right.
0: in Fulton, and you should go see it because it's stunning when you see the east side versus the west side, the graffiti versus the other side, because people are being shot if they would write on the wall from the other side. It's really amazing that all happened in our lifetimes.
1: It is.
0: And that's why I always recommend the movie The Lives of Others, which is, you know, just a movie about the Stasi spying on artists, like actors and musicians and things. And, you know, some of that has happened in this country, unfortunately.
1: Wow.
0: Lately. Recently.
1: Yep. And on this day in history, here's our music. 53 years ago, this song has a long intro. All of these songs have a long intro, so I just did this. In 1973, Lynyrd Skynyrd released their self-titled debut album featuring this. This is Give Me Three Steps, but Simple Man and Free Bird are also on here.
0: I like this one, though. Good bumper music. So, Fred, do you remember Jen Millward, who used to do a lot of PR, and
2: yeah.
0: she would bring guests
2: yeah.
0: in? And gosh darn it, I might not know her married name, and I should, but I saw her on Facebook last night. She has, Schaefering is her last name. They took their little son to see Lynyrd Skynyrd at it was the first concert for their daughter, and they got to meet the band. And I just said on her Facebook post, that is great parenting, let me tell you. Both kids going to a Lynyrd Skynyrd show, I love it. So
1: yeah,
0: good job
1: good
0: there.
1: Work.
0: Now, on another rock and roll front, allow me to do this because I'm a Ritchie Blackmore fan. I love Rainbow. You love the song Since You've Been
1: I
0: Gone.
1: Do.
0: Ritchie Blackmore with Deep Purple, and for the first time in 33 years, he was on stage with Deep Purple doing this. The only song that I ever learned on a guitar when I bought my Fender Mustang in 1978. Now, it wasn't a complete surprise for the audience because he had announced on social media the night before that he was going to do this, but it was a nice reunion last night by all accounts, and I don't know if this will lead to anything, but Ritchie Blackmore said he hadn't played rock music in 25 years. He is an outstanding guitar player, but there you go, Deep Purple doing Smoke on the Water. If my dad is listening right now, he will flash back to the only, you know,
1: riff you
0: bars
1: ever,
0: that
1: yeah.
0: I could ever play yeah. was Smoke on the Water.
1: God love him. Crazy Train by Ozzy Osbourne has hit 1 billion streams on Spotify. Just a random musical thing that made me think of it. 1 billion for Crazy Train. Okay.
0: Alexa was asking about Ozzy Osbourne the other night, but she met Ozzy Smith. She really did.
1: Aw. And another Hollywood note, Rick Reiner has now been indicted for the murder of his parents with a new special circumstances of lying in wait, meaning it was premeditated.
0: How long before we get that documentary?
1: It can't be too long, but of course he has pleaded not guilty.
0: They count votes about as effectively as they charge people with crimes, like 8 months after the fact.
1: I just don't
0: when
1: get it.
0: When was that, by the way? When were
1: I would
0: those
1: have
0: murders?
1: To look that up.
0: Okay,
1: I don't
0: look
1: know.
0: Look was it up this year?
1: Me. I think it was this year, wasn't it?
2: I think so.
1: Yeah, I don't think it's as long as 2025. No, it was this year.
0: No, December 2025.
1: Dang!
0: So, but, you know.
1: Close,
0: December.
1: But still.
0: Yeah.
1: Well, okay, the hot new accessory for Chicago White Sox fans. Have you seen this?
0: I have not.
2: Yeah.
1: Pope hats.
0: Oh, I love it.
1: All right, apparently they did a promotion for Pope Leo that involved a special ticket promotion, and they thought, okay, we're going to do 2,500 seats, and with this ticket package, you can receive a Pope hat. Okay. Well, people went nuts for it. So crazy that they had to keep adding more and more of the packages. Finally, they ended up having to order 40,000 Pope hats. And, you know, Pope Leo was raised in Chicago, of course. He's an actual White Sox fan. But if you go online, you can see some of the pictures.
2: And the actual fun thing about that game was in the seventh inning, instead of like the seventh inning stretch, a priest got up and made everyone share the blessing with everyone sitting next to him.
1: He had
2: to go and say, peace be with you.
1: Oh, my gosh. Well, they were shocked at how many. They were like, apparently half of the world of Southsiders wants a Pope hat. So it just kept growing.
0: By the way, they, you know, the White Sox sit atop the American League Central still, and they are coming to Busch Stadium in just a few weeks. It's the week of September 11th. It's when we're doing a bunch of World Series memories the 11th, right?
1: Oh,
0: but the White Sox are good this year. Finally, you know, they have to be because they've been so crappy that they had a good farm system.
1: Yeah, they were due. All right, here are some instances where celebrities had crazy encounters with fans. And some of these, I'm like, wait, what? And then others, I'm like, wow, okay. Somebody once left a baby named Jolene on Dolly Parton's doorstep with a note asking Dolly to take care of her.
2: Oh.
1: Obviously, Dolly turned it over to Child Services, and hopefully the baby got adopted. But can you imagine they thought, we'll just put Jolene on there? Heartbreaking.
0: It's heartbreaking, but it's a lot better. And there were laws that were made because of this. It's a lot better than putting the child in a dumpster, which is what some people
1: would do. Well, you're right about that.
0: So I have empathy. That was someone who couldn't take on the challenge of motherhood, but hopefully that child found a good family.
1: The Jonas Brothers once received a baby shark preserved in a kind of a tube from a fan. What? A fan told Zoe Deschanel to dress differently because she, quote, looked 50 pounds heavier on TV. Thanks for that.
0: Wow.
1: And Tia and Tamara Mowry were proposed to by identical twin brothers on their way to church. They didn't know the guys, so they obviously were like, no, we're not going to do that. There's more that I can do for you later. And finally, in Sue's News, we have today's random fact. The Red Hot Chili Peppers formed in L.A. in 1982, and the original band name was Tony Flo and the Miraculously Majestic Masters of Mayhem.
0: Wow.
1: What?
0: I think they changed it appropriately,
1: yes.
0: I would have to say.

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5: Well, it's always fun to catch up with our favorite true crime host. That would be Phil Holloway, the host of the Megyn Kelly True Crime Show. How are you this afternoon?
7: I'm doing great, brother. I hope you are.
5: I am, but we got what? Luigi Mangione movement in the federal portion of this case. What do we know about this? Does this kind of come out of the blue?
7: Yeah, well, some of us who have been following this started getting clues, in the last day or two. And in fact, we covered it on our program today, the MK True Crime Show, so folks can go there and check out maybe a longer sort of discussion on it. But here's the bottom line. This looks like a straight-up guilty plea. I don't know that there's a whole lot of a plea deal involved in it. It looks like he's going to plead guilty to the federal indictment as is. And what we don't know is whether there's an agreement on what the prosecutor's sentencing recommendation might be. But the big advantage for him doing this is, you know, this gives a defendant some degree of certainty. It brings closure. Prosecutors, you know, you can't stop somebody from pleading guilty to, if they're going to plead guilty to the whole indictment. So it's not like they have to come to the bargaining table. But the big thing is, this might very well end his New York state charges due to some quirky rules about double jeopardy that apply in New York that don't really apply anywhere else in the country, because they have more restrictive double jeopardy rules in New York. So if the rule would be basically if he's convicted in the federal system for essentially the same transaction, the criminal transaction, the same conduct, then New York, under a ruling actually that came about after the Paul Manafort prosecution, because basically Paul Manafort was prosecuted both by the state there and the feds, and New York said, no, you can't do that. It's the same conduct. So it's basically the Manafort ruling that's going to perhaps end the New York case. Now, it's not guaranteed. The prosecutors there are going to try to say, well, the conduct is a little different. We got gun charges. We got other things here. But at the end of the day, he's being prosecuted for the same, we would call it the criminal transaction. So there's a good chance that this is going to end the New York state case.
5: So the trial that was supposed to start on September 8th, was that the federal case or the state case? That's where I'm a little confused on that.
7: Well, the whole plan all along was to do the state case first.
5: Okay.
7: For this reason, because the state prosecutors wanted to go first because they did not want to be barred by double jeopardy. But the federal, you know, case turns out to be the gumming up the works for them. I got to hand it. It's pretty crafty of his lawyers to say, look, I'm just going to go in and plead guilty to the indictment. And that way he's guaranteed that, you know, he's going to go to the federal prison system most likely. That's a little bit more appealing, I suppose, to some people versus the New York state prison system. And, you know, the judge could give him some leniency for acceptance of responsibility under the federal sentencing guidelines. To be sure, I mean, he's still facing potentially a life sentence, but he may just get a term of years. It might be 25, 35, 40 years. Who knows? But at a minimum, I guess it's better to only have one indictment and not two. So there's at least that going for him. He's still going to get a lot of prison time.
5: Phil, one of the things I think I like about this is that if you would have that trial, and by the way, a judge ruled this week that the jurors would remain anonymous, which is understandable, but you know that there were going to be people that support Luigi Mangione as their hero outside this courtroom, and he was going to get a lot of attention because of

0: that. So if we can just eliminate all that hero worship, which is just ridiculous, I think that's a good thing for the country.
1: No, absolutely right. And in fact, if folks go to my Twitter feed at Phil Holloway ESQ, I've reposted and tweeted about some of this with some of the content from today's program, because I talk specifically about the issue of stealth jurors, right? These are people that will lie and they will be dishonest because they have an agenda and they want to get on a jury. And he's got a cult following out there, as sick as it may be. And the jury comes from the general public. The general public's full of a bunch of wackos who support this guy and would probably do anything to derail the criminal process and vote not guilty despite overwhelming evidence.
0: But you're basically, what I'm hearing you say is maybe the only motivation that he would have personally, because it's not, you know, the death penalty on the line, is that he would go in the federal prison system.
1: He goes in the federal prison system. He's hoping for some time, something less than a life sentence for acceptance of responsibility under the federal sentencing guidelines. And so he doesn't, as far as we know, have any other prior criminal history. I think it's conceivable that he gets, let's just say, I don't know, 35, 40 years, right? There's at least some awareness of what your fate is going to be. There's a psychological benefit to putting things behind you and just accepting your fate and moving on. So that's probably what's bringing him to the table. I'm sure his lawyer said, look, this is a long shot, but this is probably your best play, is to go ahead and do it this way. We'll hopefully kill the New York indictment based on New York's double jeopardy law. We'll get you something less than a life sentence. And you can close the chapter on this and settle into the federal pen.
0: That makes sense. Phil Holloway here, the host of the Megyn Kelly True Crime Show. So I want you to kind of give my listeners a little bit of a flavor for this case. And I, Phil, have not talked about the Lindsey Clancy case. It's a devastatingly tragic case. But that's been going on. I know there was more testimony today, even some text messages that were explained. But for people who don't know anything about that case, this is a mom that killed her three kids, right?
1: Yeah, she did. Young children, and you know, the youngest one I think was around 9 months at the time, and it was that the birth of that child that triggered some significant mental health problems from her. And nobody really disputes that she had, you know, postpartum depression. The issue in the case is did it.

0: acting at the same time as the guilty act, then by definition, there's no crime. So if she's basically going for not guilty by reason of insanity, and if that's what happens, and she may very well pull that off. There's a lot of women and moms who are very sympathetic to her plight, and they're not excusing her, but let's just say they understand that, you know, postpartum depression and postpartum psychosis, and you know, she was mistreated by her healthcare providers. I mean, they gave her crazy combinations of drugs. They didn't really coordinate their medication. In one sense, she was over medicated. In another sense, she's under medicated, overdiagnosed, misdiagnosed. Lots of things happened with her mental health care journey that and that just broke down and did not work. So there's a lot of folks, and if there's just one or two or three, you know, folks on the jury that kind of see it that way, I think we're going to see at least a hung jury. I personally don't see a conviction there. Honestly, it probably would have been wiser for prosecutors to have sought something more like a manslaughter or something like that on this case. But nevertheless, they're going for they're swinging for the fence, but I think it might be overkill.
1: This is such a horrible case, and there are people out there that are, you know, putting her in the category of just pure evil. And, you know, I have not watched the testimony or followed it close enough to know that. But I will tell you that I have, you know, having gone through mental health challenges, including a really bad stretch last summer, Phil, I have some empathy here. And, you know, I'm a person, if you go back decades and you know, Susan Smith, you remember that case? That was awful.
0: Yes, yes.
1: And it was similar to that. And, you know, what I remember saying things on the radio that were very ignorant at the time because I didn't understand mental illness. I certainly didn't understand postpartum depression. I'm not trying to give any permission for this woman to kill her children. Don't get me wrong.
0: No.
1: But it's complicated. No. And I understand it's complicated. And, you know, I'm not saying that this offers her any benefit one way or the other. But most times when you have trials of this nature, people just sit stone face. They don't show any emotions. I mean, she's just been bawling her eyes out because she recognizes the nature of what happened here. And I don't know what the end game is because it's just such a horrible case. It really is.
0: Yeah, she is not presently mentally ill. I mean, I think she's obviously situationally depressed, but by all outward appearances, she appears to be mentally stable at this point. But the issue is, what was her mental health
1: at the time? Yeah.
0: But
1: the medications, like I saw some of the testimony, that she was on like 60 different medications. And that your point about the medical providers is well taken, because I think that that was certainly an area where, you know, they weren't giving her the best information, or I don't know if she was taking too many people's advice, but that certainly had to lead to some of this. Phil Holloway, host of the Megyn Kelly True Crime Podcast. Great to have you on, Phil. Thank you for the information. Always awesome to have you on.
0: You bet.
1: All right, take care.
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3: Accident on the Illinois side. It's eastbound 270. Just past 203, look for a jam that goes back through Route 3. Now, also on the Illinois side, some volume westbound 5570 headed for 111. Eastbound 64, 157 through 159. On the Missouri side, westbound 70, a little slow coming off the Blanchett Bridge. But 6440 is worse. It's Kings Highway out through McCausland, slowing at Boone's Crossing. And then the left lane is down for road work. So Prospect out through 70. Now, southbound 270, we've got some moderate volume. And it's mainly from Ladue Road in pockets, but it goes down through 55. I'm Sue Thomas, and that's traffic. 97.1 FM Talk, St. Louis Conservative.
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2: 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It's been, you know, given a lot of work across the years on that particular vehicle. MasterCars Inc. in Granite City. They're awesome. 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
1: It's kind of it really is a tragic case. So I don't know if you've looked into the Clancy case at all. I've been avoiding talking about it because it's just so
2: awful.
1: Sad.
2: It's really just awful. I can't watch. I don't like to engage.
1: I have mixed feelings on this one, you know, because you have, and Patrick Clancy is the husband here. They revealed some text messages today, and they were simply talking about getting carry out food before these tragedies occurred. This was the morning of January 24th in 2023 when Patrick saw Dawson, the toddler who loved trucks and firefighters. He dressed him for the first and last time that morning. And then that evening, you know, he's running errands. He's picking up food. He was texting his wife. He finds his son and two other children lying in the basement, each with an exercise resistance band around their neck. And they were just murdered. So Lindsay Clancy is the mom. She does not deny, to Phil's point, that she fatally strangled her children, Cora, who was 5, Dawson was 3, and then Callan, who was just 8 months old. But of course, they're trying to put this on the medical treatment, arguing postpartum psychosis and extreme mental illness. It's hard for me to believe that they did not have something to do with it. But prosecutors are arguing that she was not in the throes of psychosis when she deliberately and meticulously killed her children. I'm not sitting in this trial. I'm not qualified at this point to make a decision on this. What I will tell you is, just based on my mental health experience, I looked at the medication list, and this is probably something that, you know, most people wouldn't be familiar with, all these medicines, but they went through the list from, you know, when she was perhaps diagnosed, and most of this comes with, well, no, there's like 4 or 5 doctors here. So she's put on something called sertraline, 25 milligrams at first, then lorazepam, hydroxyzine, lorazepam again, then in October 26, I'm not sure on this one, buspirone, and then more lorazepam, changing the dosage. So this is where I can kind of relate, Sue, because when I'm going through this last summer after returning from Greece, we were trying, my doctors and I were trying to dial in on something that kind of worked. So to a certain extent, this is what doctors and psychiatrists do. They're trying to find a balance of the chemicals that will, you know, help you and move you in the right direction. A lot of times it takes a while for things to click in. So as you go through the list of this, trazodone is something that people are, you know, prescribed quite a bit. My cat was given trazodone for stress a couple of weeks ago. Mm. Zolpidem is on the list because that's sleep medicine, and I still take Zolpidem. Clonazepam, quetiapine, I take that. That's Seroquel. That is a mood enhancer, and she was given quite a bit of that. Lamictal is another one. I take Lamictal.
2: Gracious.
1: Lamictal is something she was put on. Diazepam, more quetiapine, different doses. But again, they were probably trying to find doses that worked. So I think that when I'm looking at this list of medicine, and it might to some people seem outrageous that she was put on all these medicines, I do think that the medical providers were trying to find a balance of what might work. And, you know, I'll tell you, and I've talked about this a little bit, when I was going through all this in the summer last year, I got to the point where I couldn't work, and I missed 8 weeks of work. And my doctor, who was in Connecticut at the time because she had retired, you know, to take care of her grandkids, she wanted to try a couple of different things. And we were talking about options, and she's walking me through it. And I was scared to death, Sue. I was scared to death because I was in the throes of the depression and the anxiety, and you just wanted to get better. And at a certain point, even though these medicines have side effects, you're like, okay, let's try it, right? So I was put on something different in the beginning of July, and July was maybe my worst month, but I think that's maybe what got me over the hump eventually. It just took 5 or 6 weeks for the medicine to kind of, you know, kick in, and that's what happens with the brain. And again, I've said this before, I wish I could do all this without the help of medicine, but unfortunately, especially based on my experience last year, I can't do it. Now, when you get into the psychosis aspect of this, all you have to do is listen to a commercial, and they're always on, the drug commercials, and listen to the side effects. All these drugs have side effects.
2: It's outrageous.
1: But what's ironic about the antidepressants is the antidepressants have side effects that literally sometimes move you in the complete opposite direction, right? And the first question anyone asks you when you're going through a situation like this, and they ask me, is, you know, are you thinking about harming yourself or others? And, you know, clearly I was never in a situation that bad, but she was in some terrible fog, and I don't know what happened, and I hope that the jurors come back with the right recommendation and the right verdict. I don't know enough about it to make a judgment. All I know is it's just a horrible case. I don't even know how anyone who loses a child under any circumstances moves forward.

0: with their life in a way that, you know, you can handle that mentally. It's, you know, every parent's worst nightmare. My my parents lost my brother when he was just 27 years old. Mm. It's horrible, you know, to go through something like that. But in this particular situation, like with Patrick Clancy in particular, how do you move forward with your life? Right.
1: It's very difficult.
0: Do you not think about that every single day, no matter what the circumstances were, whether it was mental illness or it doesn't matter. What matters is all three of your children were strangled in the basement of your home. And that's, you know, that's really hard to come to terms with. So that's a case that's going on out there. And again, I haven't really given it much attention, but we'll see what happens in the next couple of weeks as they wrap that up. A lot of people in this country are very upset about Flock cameras. And do you know a lot about these things?
1: I don't know a lot.
0: So what's funny is that they're doing another, I haven't bitched about this yet, Sue, but they're doing another little road project in Valley Park on Hillsborough Road, right?
1: Oh.
0: And luckily they're not closing it. So we're going through, you know, they have actual temporary traffic lights that they've installed. So you have to wait for it to go green and then it's like one lane. But right there at that intersection by where I live, which is right off 44 and 141, you go down Hillsborough Road, there's Merrimack Station first and then Hillsborough. Well, that's where those horse farms are back there. There was a Flock camera that was there, right there at that intersection where there's a three-way stop. That's gone. Somebody took that down. So you see these things, and I think there's one over here in Pelker Park.
1: Yep.
0: Because they're trying, and look, I kind of support that one because that is kind of keeping an eye on the area that's across from Pelker Park, which is City Hall. You know, it's right at Market and Tucker. And then there's another park between here and Pelker, you know, where our building is. So, like, in that situation, I'm not too worried about privacy. I'm worried about safety of the people downtown, including myself, by the way, if I'm walking out of this building. But there are privacy issues with this.
1: Exactly. And you can't pick and choose. It's okay here. It's not there.
0: Well, that's the thing. Like, if you go to Europe, cameras are everywhere, right? And I think that pretty much cameras are everywhere here, but now people are being a little bit more dialed into the fact that they're everywhere. And I'll admit, and we'll talk to, you know, Chief Fitch about this, he's a common sense guy. He's also a law enforcement guy. So he'll know the ins and outs of, you know, the positive aspects of this. But all of a sudden, this is kind of taken on like data centers, not quite to that level, but it's kind of taken on a life of its own because people, I see so many posts on Facebook about this all of a sudden. It's the new thing to be pissed off about, but maybe there's something to that. So Tim's going to join us after the top of the hour. Curtis Houck at the bottom of the hour talking about some of the you know, situations with the media and the aftermath of Francesca Hong and also the WNBA situation. And Caroline Levitt leaving. We'll talk with Curtis. He may have a recommendation who could fill that spot.
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1: There is an accident eastbound 270 past 203 and a parking lot jam behind it. Some slow-moving traffic on the Illinois side due to road work. Eastbound 64 is lined up as you head toward 159, and that, of course, due to some lane closures there. Westbound 40 slowing approaching Hampton out through McCausland. Eastbound is slow approaching 170 through Big Bend. But westbound really lines up at Prospect. They've got the left lane down for road work there. And we've got northbound 270 slow pockets 21 just up through Gravois. And 55 actually looks pretty good. And that's about it. It's just some areas this afternoon that are really slow. I'm Sue Thomas. That's Traffic 97.1 FM Talk, St. Louis Conservative.

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4: A court appearance for an accused killer. I'm Lisa Lacerra, Fox News. Luigi Mangione, the man accused of gunning down an insurance executive in Midtown Manhattan in 2024, is expected to plead guilty as early as tomorrow morning in the federal case against him.
5: Mangione is facing two federal interstate stalking charges, resulting in Brian Thompson's death. He faces a maximum of life in prison. The trial is set to start in January.
4: Fox's Brian Yenes. Mangione has been charged in both state and federal court in New York and still faces the possibility of a trial in the state case. His state trial is set to begin September 8th, but under New York law, a state prosecution could be barred if the federal case is resolved first, but it's not automatic. A jury of 6 men and 10 women have been selected to hear the case against a former gang member accused of planning the killing of Tupac Shakur nearly 30 years ago. Opening statements expected to begin Monday. The Department of Justice says it's found a pattern of sexual abuse at two California women's prisons, the Central California Women's Facility in Chowchilla and the California Institution for Women in Chino.
6: The DOJ finding the California Department of Corrections and Rehabilitation and two specific prisons in the state violated female prisoners' 8th and 14th Amendment rights by failing to protect them from sexual abuse by staff. Officials giving California 49 days to implement mandatory recommendations at prisons, including expanded camera coverage and improved staff training.
4: Fox's Kristen Goodwin. The 5th U.S. Circuit Court of Appeals has restored several parts of a 2021 Texas election law that overhauled mail-in and assisted voting, overturning the block on those provisions issued by a lower court. Wall Street stocks rose to record highs. The Dow gained 69, the Nasdaq plus 214, the S&P up 50 points. The price of Brent crude, the international standard, fell 2.1%. 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
12: No change at all in our weather pattern. This is going to take us right through the weekend. Partly cloudy skies, 90s this evening. A chance of a spot thunderstorm, but most of the action is well to our north now. 77 for the low. Friday, partly sunny, hot, and humid. Maybe a spot storm, but tough to find. 99, 100 for the high. Heat index will be up around 112. 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Chief Meteorologist Dave Murray.
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14: A reminder that tomorrow is Friday, so we have a Reardon Roundtable set with Steve Butts is going to be on the panel. I was hoping I would say new state senator Steve Butts, but he lost his primary race, but that's okay. Steve's going to be fine. I was at a baseball game with him the other night. he will retire and get away from the nonsense in Jeff City. I think he's probably going to be better off for that. David Barklage will be here tomorrow on the panel. Paul Hall in the 4 o'clock hour with some entertainment recommendations. I mean, Spider-Man continues to just break record after record. More than, I think it's cracked 700 million domestically, well over a billion internationally and domestically.

0: combined. So we'll see if there's stuff to see this weekend in the theaters. Cusimano will take us into the weekend with sports. My friend John Ziegler, the co-host of the podcast The Death of Journalism, also tomorrow night. And then, you know, let me welcome my next guest in here and see if he has any recollections of this before we get into the topic du jour. Former St. Louis County Police Chief and County Councilman and Reardon Roundtable veteran Tim Fitch is with us. Chief, how are you this afternoon?
1: I'm doing great, Mark.
0: Do you have, I'm going to play on Friday afternoon as my cut of the day because it is the 35th anniversary of the Riverport riot. And they're coming, Guns N' Roses is coming to Busch Stadium on Sunday night. That's going to be a hot show, by the way, in more ways than one. But I had, many years ago, I did this thing when I was on KMOX, a KMOX profile of Bob McCullough, and he told the story of how he kind of tracked down Axl Rose in the aftermath of that. Were you in the area at that point? Do you have any recollection of all that?
1: Yeah, I wasn't just in the area. I went out to California and brought him back. When he had, and that was the only time in my life we've ever done an extradition for a misdemeanor charge. But Bob McCullough was very interested in getting him back here to face the music, and we brought him back.
0: And that's the story he tells. And I'm going to, it's like a 3.5 minute story, but it's funny because the one thing that Bob says is it's obvious. He's like, well, unlike most people who have warrants, Axel kind of, you know, published his schedule because you could see where the tour was going, so it wasn't that big of a secret.
1: Right. Definitely. Yeah, it was a very interesting time. I did not respond to the riot, so I was in a different unit then, but yeah, so I didn't get a chance to be there for the fights.
0: Well, I'm going to do that tomorrow because it was a good kind of a good memory from what happened, and we're glad that it never really happened again. All right, this Flock camera thing, Chief, people are going nuts over this. Listen to this sound.
2: I've done nothing wrong. I'm a law-abiding citizen, yet for some reason, pictures of my car and my license plate are being held on a database.
3: Whether we are driving in our car, whether we are just going to just minding our own business, all of these tools are constantly tracing, tracking, and monitoring and stalking us.
4: We're out here because we want quiet. We don't want to cause any trouble. I don't. Now I'm under surveillance.
0: All right. So, you know, I don't know where all of this kind of came from. Maybe it's been building, but you know a lot about these cameras. Look, I want, you know, police to have the ability to catch the bad guys. I mentioned there seems to be a Flock camera right across the way here, you know, by Pelker Park, because that's an open-air drug market, and it's kind of nice to have a camera there. But what can you tell us about this controversy?
1: Well, it's been going on for a while. This is a private company. It's not a criminal justice database. It's not. And what's interesting is the debate's going on now about whether we should or shouldn't have them. You've got the far right and the far left agreeing on something.
0: I know.
1: They actually, you know, you've got, you know, the kind of the more the libertarian bent that thinks that they shouldn't exist. They've actually started a website, if you ever want to have a good time, called DeFlock, D-E-F-L-O-C-K.
0: Oh, I'm familiar. Yeah.
1: And you go take a look at that, and like I said, you'll see both sides of the spectrum agreeing with each other on this. And here's the issue. Here's the problem with all this. I know about the Flock system. I've been able to access the Flock system. It's not much different than a police officer being behind you and running your license plate. You know, that's public information. You're in a public place, but there has to be safeguards. There are cops that have gotten themselves in trouble. We used to call it in the industry running plates for dates. where they would run these license plates. Oh, there's a, you know, a good looking woman. I wonder, you know, one of those kind of things. And they could actually be charged in Missouri with a class A misdemeanor for misusing that official information. But the way the statute reads in Missouri, it's either got to be from Mules, that's the Missouri system, or NCIC, which is the national database. And Flock doesn't fall within either of those. So there's no criminal offense if a police officer or a civilian of any place that accesses this information and uses it improperly. Now, it may be a violation of the agency's policy to where it says you can't misuse it, you can't use it. So what has to happen, and interestingly enough, this happened today. The owner of Flock came out today, and he recognizes his product is about to go down the drain if he doesn't figure out how to fix it and keep these abuses from happening. So now he's putting in all kinds of audit tools and retention records, like right now that retains these license plates for like 30 days. They're going to reduce that to 7 longer if it's tied to a case. But you need to have, police officers should have in their policy in the state law, it should say that you can only use this information when it's attached to a criminal case.
0: Yeah.
1: Now, recently in the St. Louis region, there's a department that's under fire now for using the Flock cameras. But they're really interested more about immigration enforcement. Are you sharing this with police departments that do immigration enforcement through the 287G program? So there's going to probably see, you'll probably see some of that where these police departments will say, guess what? We're not going to share Flock information with a police department that does immigration enforcement. That could happen. So you have to have these audit trails. There should be an official case number that you're working on, and you have to justify why you're accessing the system. All that needs to be done to stop the abuses. Our law enforcement is going to lose this wonderful tool that's available to them.
0: Yeah, and so I think I like the way you're going down this because I still think they can be valuable. Now, a couple of things that maybe I didn't even know and that people should know. These are not really taking video, right? They're not recording video footage. They take still pictures.
1: That's right.
0: They capture the make, the model, the license plate data, and bumper stickers. Now, I think that maybe I was I don't want to say the victim, but I certainly was pulled over last summer because of a Flock camera, at least a license plate reader. I think I told you about this. So I was actually coming back from a doctor's appointment when I was going through the mental health challenges, and a Webster cop pulls me over, and there's a warrant out, so I got my hands on the steering wheel, and he comes over, and it turned out that the warrant was not for me, it was for my flagrantly law violating wife, who it was a stupid thing from Warren County that hadn't been taken care of, that I must have missed something in the mail, and it was literally for not providing proof of insurance, and there was a warrant out for her arrest, which in and of itself seems ridiculous, but it was shocking because I got pulled over because of the license plate reader, and they even said if she was in the car because of the warrant, they would have taken her into custody. So, you know, obviously there's good uses for these Flock cameras, but with a lot of people seeing them everywhere, and this guy that you're talking about, or there's a couple of groups out there. There's this No Mark dude, is 20 years old. He's got 500,000 followers on Instagram. He gives a guide to people how to render the cameras useless. So that's been happening, and I've seen Facebook users post video of them doing this. And then there's Deflock America on Facebook that has like 600,000 plus members and growing every day.
1: Yep. Yeah. So, and you know, the other thing is private businesses or subdivisions, they can have their own Flock cameras. They can have it and share the information with law enforcement. Say you've got it at the beginning of your subdivision, you put up a Flock camera and 8 cars are broken into overnight. Obviously the police are going to be interested in seeing this data, but it's really not much different. If you think about the cameras out there, Sue's cameras that she looks at.
5: Mm-hmm. Yeah.
1: Isn't that looking at your car and your license? Well, could you do that and use that? Sure.
0: Yeah.
1: The difference is they don't hold that data. So you can't go back in history and say, tell me if there was a blue Ford Escape that drove through this intersection at this time. So they're not holding that. But your car is out there on the highway, and that's a public road, and they have cameras pointed at the highways. So I don't see that as any much different, a little different. Again, how can it be abused? You know, there has to be guardrails on this Flock. And Flock isn't the only camera system that does this.
0: Well, and that's the part. You know, you brought this up a couple of minutes ago in one of the pieces that I have. They said the Washington Post said at least 50 police officers have been accused of misusing the Flock system. Most of them to spy on the comings and goings of their romantic partners, as you kind of indicated. So we don't want that. We certainly would want guardrails there. But I'm libertarian. You know that. I'm kind of in the middle here, just because I don't want to see cameras everywhere. Just because that, to me, that's a little creepy, and there are privacy issues. But you also want to make sure. I'd love for one in the neighborhood that I live in, because we all have our Ring cameras and security cameras, and my car was stolen from my, you know, driveway a few years ago. Of course, I was nice enough to leave the keys in there for them. But there's value to these cameras when it comes to law enforcement, right? They can track things down. There's no doubt about that.
1: The city police department is probably one of the best in the area of using these cameras to solve crimes. When you have, how many cops are they short in the city now?
0: Well, 300.
5: Yeah.
1: You know, if you don't have things like technology to take the place of that, and most police departments don't have these things set to where it's going to flag an unpaid ticket. All the ones I've ever seen, it's felony vehicle, you know, the vehicle's wanted for a felony, or the driver's wanted for a felony. Because if you set it low and say, let me know every ordinance violation that's out there, that you get dings all day long as you're driving down the road as a patrol officer. So they set them high.
0: Yeah, and that, you know, that kind of makes sense. I don't know, is there an incident or something that kind of set this off into like a different planet? Because it just became like all of a sudden a big thing here in the last month or so.
1: It's the misuse. Okay. Simple as that.
0: Yeah.
1: These police departments have to get this under control or they're going to lose the technology. So when you have multiple cases over and over, I think we had one here locally, didn't we, in Brentwood recently?
0: Yeah, I think so.
1: If I remember correctly. And, you know, when these things happen and they multiply, I guarantee if you don't have specific laws or policy in place, it's just people that have positions of power will always abuse that. And by the way, it doesn't mean it goes away just because you have laws in place. But at least then you have a way to discourage other officers from using the camera inappropriately.
0: While I have you here, I don't know if you have any insight on this. You know, I've been a little vocal here on the radio about some downtown crime and things that have happened here at the post office building where our friend Jane works. And you and I have talked about these things before. We know what's happened even in front of City Hall or in front of Enterprise. There was a stabbing at Pelker Park a few weeks ago. There was another one and a death down by the Schnucks. So I invited the mayor, Chief, and I'm hoping to still get her on the air. But I think I kind of pissed her off because I sent her a text a few weeks ago when something happened, and she called me quite rapidly back, but I was already in the pageant seeing a concert, and then we never touched base. But she was, her point was, blame the police board. They're the ones in charge now. Now, she's suing the police board. Things on that front are very quiet right now. So do you know, is there anything happening along those lines? Because it seems to me like, once again, here we are. We're completely stalled. There's a lawsuit. The state took over. People in the city want to fight that still. We still have this shortage of cops. We're not moving forward.
1: That's true. I think, you know, the governor supports the police board and the people he appointed to the police board. He's in charge. You know, remember, municipalities of the state are creatures of the state. So they don't like being subservient. They want to do their own thing. Sam Page wants to do his own thing in the county. And every once in a while, the state reminds them, no, we're in charge. So I don't know where this is going to go, but she is a voting member of the police board. And that's the way they wrote the law, like the old police board. Same thing. So they got to figure out a way to move forward for the citizens.
0: But how can you do that when you're suing and you're saying this is unconstitutional? And then part of the argument here is that the budgeted amount for the police officers was going to be $220 million. That's about a 4% increase to the budget. That's 7% raises negotiated with the St. Louis Police Officers Association. But it's below the expenses of $250 million. So Chris Saraceno, who's the president of the Board of Commissioners, said that's the number we're going to work with, right? That's what the lawsuit is partially about.
1: I think the city will lose the part of the lawsuit that says the state could not set up a police board and run the city police department. They're going to lose that part. What they could win is the dollar amount. Mm. Because remember, the arguments about what's general revenue and what isn't, that is up to debate. So that could be the part the city could. So it could be kind of a split verdict. Yeah, you're keeping the police board and the state is still in charge, but we're not going to require the police board to have as much money as they wanted because it doesn't fall into whatever the judge decides general revenue is.
0: Yeah, and I guess that makes sense. But man, it just seems like, you know, that lawsuit, I was just looking here because I pulled it up. That was in April. And, you know, there's really not been a lot of discussion about any of this in the past few months. In the meantime, you know, the Citizens for Greater Downtown St. Louis and that Twitter page, if you will, keeps showing videos of, you know, that area down by the post office and the Schnucks. I can offer videos from Pelker Park. Things are still the same. And, you know, they're not. Yep. I do see more bike cops, which is good. For a while, I wasn't seeing as many of those. So I think that helps a little bit. But, you know, if we're all going to do is just have the mayor and the police at each other's throats, that's not moving us forward. And she's been in here, you know, we're looking at a year and a half already for her term, right?
1: Well, until they get more cops on the street, nothing's going to change. It's going to continue. They need to beef that up. They know that. But if you were someone looking to go to a police department, would you go to the city seeing what's going on there?
0: Go to the county.
1: It's no different than the county right now with Sam Page saying we're going to lay off cops. Is that where you're going to go apply when you hear the county executive saying such things?
0: Well, not to St. Louis County. You're right. And by the way, you know, you should address that because that's such BS, right? That's the typical scare tactics they do in an effort to want to raise people's taxes. And he wants to say the only place he can cut is the police budget.
1: Yeah, the nice thing is, you know, he's delusional. But
0: well,
1: the nice thing is people know it. People know it by now. So he can call a press conference every day like he's been doing about every other day, talk about how horrible the budget is. We're going to have to lay off cops. Nobody's paying attention to him. But if you're a young policeman, you'd be asking, am I at the right place? I can't blame him for that.
0: Well, then you go to a municipal department or you go out to St. Charles. I think that's what people are going to do. Chief Fitch, thanks for weighing in on the flight cameras. Thank you. Take care.
5: Traffic from the 97.1 FM Talk Traffic Center. There is an accident on eastbound 6440 before McKnight, and this thing has been blocking the right lane. We've got traffic really jammed behind it, like back past Lindbergh to Spady in that area. And we've got a little bit of this. This is eastbound, by the way. And if you are westbound, there's a slow go approaching Hampton through McCausland and then again at 270. And out west, the left lane is down for road work near Prospect, so that's caused a delay. 70 westbound, slowing at 94, but then mostly it opens up. Slow again, though, approaching Wright City. And southbound 270, it's mainly moderate volume that stretches from 64 in pockets through 55. On the Illinois side, we've got what has become the usual volume on eastbound 64 in the construction zone as you approach 159. 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

Sometimes it feels like the news is full of things that have never happened before. And that is not exactly true. In fact, it may have happened this very week, hundreds or thousands of years ago. I'm Sally Helm, host of the podcast History This Week from the History Channel. Trade embargoes? Thomas Jefferson tried them. Rent too high? 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
3: Hey, my friend Curtis Howe from Newsbusters coming up at the bottom of the hour. Dan Reardon's going to give us a leaderboard update from Memphis as we get ready and very close to the BMW Championship. So we'll have that plus an audio cut of the day. I've got some good ones. Man, Marco Rubio is on fire right now. He was on this podcast with Katie Miller, and it's really, really good stuff. So I have that for cut of the day coming up here in just a little bit. I want to talk about shock gloves. Sue, have you heard the discussion about this?
4: No.
3: With ICE? All right, so this is kind of blowing up here this week. It is a plan, and I have some audio here from Tom Homan and others. They want to spend about $20 million on gloves that can deliver an electronic shock. So this is the LA Times coverage. They say immigration, which, by the way, might not be able to be trusted, but I'll kind of tell you what they said. Immigration and Customs Enforcement, ICE, I thought we were going to defund them and get rid of them, plans to buy thousands of special gloves that would allow agents to administer electric shocks, a tactic the gloves manufacturer describes as non-lethal, soft, empty hand for controlling people. But the videos, Sue, as they say here in the New York Times, posted by the manufacturer, which is called Compliant Technologies of Richmond, Kentucky, show that the effects of the gloves are anything but soft.
4: There it is.
3: This is an acronym, by the way, for Generated Low Output Voltage Emitter, GLOVE. Generated Low Output Voltage Emitter, right? Mm. And it says in the story, it easily brings a strapping man in military fatigues down to his knees in less than a second. The glove caused another man's leg muscles to spasm, although the shock applied on his forearm was advertised as being strictly localized. So they claim that the videos here were taken at defense weapons exhibitions across the U.S. Frequently, the volunteers who get zapped yelp as they collapse limply down on a soft mat. Isn't that what they were supposed to do? Do you remember, who was the audio... Larry Connors.
4: Oh, yeah.
3: Remember when
4: Don't tase me, bro.
3: Don't tase me, bro. And Larry Connors got tased when he was on Channel 4.
4: Yeah.
3: And I had that audio for so long.
4: Oh,
3: so
4: my
3: this
4: gosh.
3: Is kind of similar to that. But again, it's gloves. So here's what Tom Homan says. People are going nuts on this, right? They think it's just terrible. Here's Homan.
5: Just another tool in the tool belt of ICE officers who are under 9,000% increase in death threats. An actual 1,400% increase in actual threats. So it's just another tool to help, you know, those who don't want to be compliant, those who tackle law enforcement officers, to bring them into compliance without using deadly force.
3: I should have asked Chief Fitch about these, because you would think that other law enforcement agencies would want them.
5: And it's another device to help someone be compliant, whether or not. You know, you just can't go from 0 to 100, right? And first thing you go for is lethal force. So, you know, we have OC spray. We have tasers. So the glove is, the latest thing they're looking at.
3: So the glove actually is, I don't want to say less lethal, but fewer voltage. So the volts by the taser maybe that Larry Connors took was about 1,200. This is 380 volts. But honest to God, Sue, if you've seen, if you've watched some of the real crime stuff and the shows like Cops or whatever, or even some of the stuff that goes viral, you'll see plenty of times when there are large men in particular that are being tased and it's not stopping
4: anything.
3: It's not stopping them as much as you would think. And you see these guys try to wrestle people to the ground and tase them, and they're still fighting. And if you have one cop, if it's one-on-one, you might not win that, win that fight. In this particular situation, they say they're not, as much voltage. Homeland Security is defending the decision to purchase the gloves. But here's Kathy Hochul. Oh, I'm sorry, Letitia James, the AG in New York.
6: Of course we are outraged. And in the event that a New Yorker is injured as a result of these gloves, obviously there will be a private right of action as well as action from the state of New York. You can best be assured of that.
3: Okay, well. I think it's a situation where they're trying to use less lethal force,
4: Lethal
3: force, and do things the right way to make sure

0: that they can still, you know, protect themselves and the people around them. You know, maybe this stuff would not be necessary if you had communities that weren't sanctuary cities, that were welcoming migrants who aren't here legally to their communities, helping them get registered to vote in some cases, giving them driver's licenses. And, you know, they're not supposed to be here. So, look, I've read a couple of times, even recently, I think there was a case from around here that got some attention in the Post about someone who was married to someone years ago, and all of a sudden they found themselves on a deportation list, and it was a terrible situation. You're going to have some of those things that happen, and there have been some people that have fallen through the cracks. But overall, the goal by Tom Homan and his department is to get rid of people here who are violent criminals, who people who have been under deportation orders, sometimes for, you know, more than a decade, and to get rid of them. And that was the mission that they were sent on by the president. That's what they're trying to do. The fact that this has blown up into another controversy that, you know, is a, just a glove that's going to make sure that they can control people. If you've seen any of this from earlier this year in Minneapolis and see the way that the cops are treated, I think it's a tool that they need.
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2: We've got a stall reported southbound 141 at Romaine Creek Road. Watch for that on the left shoulder. If you are traveling through North County, it's quiet. Westbound 70, a little slow west of 94, and again at Wentzville. 6440 is still lining up, and this is approaching Hampton out through McCausland, but it's eastbound. That's where we had an accident approaching McKnight in the right lane, and that's created a jam back past Spady. Then westbound, we've got an accident just past 270, so some slow-moving traffic that goes back through Lindbergh. And then things open up and really jam on westbound 64 out at Lake St. Louis Boulevard. They've got the left lane down for road work. On the Illinois side, westbound 5570, a little bit slow headed for 111, that due to road work. And then eastbound 64, slow approaching 159. 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
0: If you do not have dinner plans this weekend, you're a member of the MAC, listen to this special at the Jackpot Grill downtown. It's red wine, short rib, and Parmesan orzo. Tender braised short rib served over savory Parmesan orzo with sautéed broccoli, finished with rich beef red wine jus. It looks delicious. And by the way, they have extended hours because of Guns N' Roses. You can go have that delicious meal and then head on over to Busch Stadium. The Jackpot Grill is going to be open for beverages and bar snacks for extended hours on Sunday. And they have, I think they have the shuttle. We have to check. I think the shuttle is going to operate. Yes, it will, between the MAC and Busch Stadium. So that in and of itself is helpful. Now, I end up going to the West location quite a bit, and the Stan Musial Grill is back open. We did some renovations out there, but the West Clubhouse has opened it again with some new items. You know, Stan used to go there and order his food every day. They've kind of renovated the menu that is a little bit more focused on Stan. Like, his favorite was the griddled Berkshire ham, American cheese grilled sourdough. So that's featured right now. You can always find out more about the MAC on the website, mac-stl.org. License number.

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2: You know, I played this earlier. Let me play it again as kind of lead into my friend Curtis Houck, just because it's such a ridiculous soundbite from comedian Margaret Cho.
4: We're even like talking about trans people.
5: Yes.
4: I think trans lives has become a very big thing in comedy because they want to contest it. They don't understand that when you take trans lives lightly in a comedy routine, trans people die. And they don't have that understanding that like this is you, there are real consequences to your actions just because they don't affect you personally, but this will affect a trans person's life.
2: Yeah. So the reason that people don't understand that is because it doesn't happen. She's so full of crap. Curtis Houck, managing editor of Newsbusters, is here. I just had to start with that. I played it earlier. That is just utterly ridiculous. And not only is it ridiculous, but there's never any pushback on stuff like that, right?
6: It's emotional blackmail, right?
2: It's ridiculous. And, you know, she is the worst, by the way. How anyone thinks she's funny, she keeps saying stuff like that. So Dave Chappelle's special, where he talked about, you know, trans people in an exceptionally eloquent way, I thought, even wrapping up his special with a story about a trans comedian that he knew and had a relationship with, that somehow led to suicides of trans people. It's nonsense. It's not even true remotely. So
6: right.
2: Shame on her. All right. I don't know where to start with you because there's so much going on with some of the media nonsense. But let's start with Carolyn Leavitt, because that's obviously a really, really big story yesterday that she's back from maternity leave and she's leaving the White House. This is not unusual with press folks that work for presidents, but she was so damn good. How do you replace Caroline?
6: Right. I mean, she democratized the briefing. Where I am right now, I'm in Newsmax's D.C. bureau, and they were not part of the press pool. You know, I mean, you know this, but I don't think listeners know this, that ABC, CBS, NBC, CNN, and Fox News would rotate the television correspondent, which is in the pool. It's in the news because of the Air Force One story. You know, all 60 White House reporters, 70 reporters can't go with the president everywhere. So they have to be a select few. So Caroline came in and said, wait a second. We have News Nation. We have Newsmax. We have One America News. We have Scripps. We have Hearst. We have all these other smaller TV networks or syndicates. Why aren't they part of the pool?
2: Well, we have podcasts that have bigger audiences than news networks, right?
6: Right. And for some reason, you were just stuck at the Correspondents Association was stuck in their ways about it has to be a wire service, one print, you know, so on and so forth. She said, no, we're going to expand the pool. You know, the AP, Bloomberg, Reuters, the wires, you're going to rotate. Only one of you will be in every day. And so I just think that was so revolutionary. And the new media seat. I know Sean Spicer tried that with the Skype seats. It didn't work out very well, actually, if you recall that. So that one, I think she handled it well by bringing people in the room. And, you know, you don't always have to like what the people had to say or were thinking, where is this person coming from? But it was interesting and it was different. She also called on a lot of people. Her first briefing, I went back and looked, Mark, 21 reporters from 20 different.
2: Yeah, and my sense is that she is well regarded in that room. I don't think President Trump is in any way, shape, or form well regarded.
6: I can tell you that for a fact.
2: Yeah, but I think I even heard Jen Psaki say something today that was respectful and nice. But then the question is, who can step into that role? So Alina Habba's name has been mentioned here. I guess there's a story, but anything else that you're hearing about someone who might step in?
6: Well, you know, the thought is, too, that I've been hearing with a few folks today is we may just, because the president's going to be on the road a lot between now and the midterms, and the

0: president, if the president is on the road, there is no press briefing that day. And we think, okay, so there's not going to be many opportunities to have briefings between now and November. So if we do, I think we're going to go back to the cabinet secretary.
1: And that was pretty good, I thought.
0: I thought it was fun. Yeah, it was engaging because, you know, you had Secretary Bessent, you had Secretary Rubio, you had Secretary Oz. I could see Vice President Vance coming back with FTC Chair Ferguson to talk about fraud. Brooke Rollins, you know, is very articulate as well with ag. You can go on down the list. You have all these reporters. There's all kinds of assistants. I believe, by the way, that Caroline left because she wants to spend time with her family.
1: Oh, absolutely.
0: We should say that.
1: Why wouldn't she?
0: At the onset, because she clearly, there was a line in there yesterday where she says, to be honest, since I came back from maternity leave, I just realized I just can't do it.
1: Yeah. Well, can you blame her? I mean, she's got two kids under three, right?
0: Yeah. Yeah. You know, and Susie Wiles, even despite her best efforts, you know, she made that very clear that, like, I try to kick the young staffers out that have children. It's a matter of will, you know, do they actually go home when she tells them to go home? Or do they say, no, boss, I'm staying? We all know people like that. I'm one of those people. I've had Tim Graham tell me go home. But I'm like, I've got this thing to do and this thing to do. So I believe it, but I think she'll go down as one of the best. You know, I think Kayleigh McEnany, to be honest, it's somewhat controversial, is the best Trump press secretary that there was.
1: I loved Kayleigh. Yeah, I mean, we used to have her on quite a bit, you know, before and after, too.
0: Terrific.
1: I think she did a great
0: job. Sharp, Harvard, Oxford, obviously. Caroline was very effective as well. I mean, I did the math the other day. She'll be about 100 days short of Sarah Huckabee Sanders, who served just under 2 years. Mm-hmm. So
1: that brings up another question, because my wife brought this up yesterday. She's very young. I mean, wouldn't you think that Caroline Leavitt would run for office at some point, possibly? I mean, I don't know that that's one of her goals, but you'd think that she would be primed for something like that as well.
0: I mean, she did run in 2022, I want to say, in New Hampshire.
1: Oh, I didn't know that. Yeah.
0: And it did not. I mean, she won her prime. She won a very, like, it was a very tough primary, I believe, with a number of candidates. And then, you know, 2022, just, you know, we all know that. Listeners know this didn't go quite as well for Republicans as they expected. And she lost.
1: No, that was the that was the red trickle, wasn't it?
0: Yes. Yeah. She lost by, I think, 8 or 10 points. And that goes into New Hampshire, and they only have 2 seats, and there's a way that they could have done it. But Sununu didn't really want to redraw them to get a Republican seat and a Democrat seat for whatever reason. He just wanted 2 middle seats. But the point is, she's run before. I could see her doing it again. She'll obviously make a lot of money. She'll write a book. You know, she could host a show here at Newsmax where I am, at Fox. You know, she could host anything that she wants. She could do anything.
1: Yep. Yep, I agree with that. All right, let's talk about some other stuff here. Are you guys having fun? Just because I'm outraged by the reaction. I love that there's pressure on the WNBA right now. I think it's ridiculous that Stephanie White came out and pounded her fists on the table a couple of nights ago. And the reason is not that she didn't maybe have a right to be a little pissed off that people were questioning her allegiance to her team, which I think they had a right to at least question that. But she never once, nor has anyone in the last 4 days in the legacy media coverage, brought out the fact that the player that almost took Sophie Cunningham out the other night is someone who went on social media in the immediate aftermath of being ejected from that game and put out their white privilege.

0: Have you seen an entity shoot itself in the foot more? Like, that is so... All of this is self-inflicted.
1: This is an opportunity for the WNBA. There's never been more eyeballs on it. This is an opportunity to grow it beyond being just subsidized by NBA teams, and they won't do it because they're so beholden to the Alphabet Mafia.
0: I'll tell you, this Saturday, my wife and I are bringing our 10-year, almost 10-year-old, or 11-year-old, she's almost 11, niece, down from South Jersey. There's not a team yet in Philadelphia. We're going to take her to the Washington Mystics game. And she's interested because Caitlin Clark.
1: Of course.
0: You know, Sophie Cunningham, she sees someone who looks like me, you know, to borrow a term from the left.
1: Right.
0: Playing basketball and doing well and seems really normal.
1: Yeah.
0: You know,
1: isn't that great?
0: It breaks my heart. You know, conservatives, you know, ha, ha, ha, the WNBA a little bit. No, I think we should have strong women's sports, you know, like so that our girls who play sports can have role models. Okay. My wife would talk about track and field having role models out there to look up to. So I think we need this. The WNBA needs to do well. I think the coaches also are under a lot of pressure because this is Caitlin Clark thing's been going on for years and years. And people have been saying things about her not standing up for Caitlin Clark in this situation or that situation. And I think what you saw, Mark, too, is not necessarily just the politics. I think it was a boiling point for her because she's been booed by her own fans.
1: Right, I know.
0: It's reached that point. It's not just like, you know, passerbys or, you know, people just parachuting in and out because of Caitlin Clark. The diehards of the Fever are like, this girl, she's not up for the job here.
1: Well, in what the league is doing also, to my earlier point, is they're completely and totally ignoring the racial aspects of this. Take away the white privilege hashtag or whatever. Just look at the way that Caitlin Clark has been treated by, you know, African-American players out there. It's utterly ridiculous. So they want to just ignore that and act like it's not happening. My guess is that was not part of their discussion yesterday when they're trying to, you know, spread all the trans rights stuff. So I don't know where that takes them, but this is fun to watch at least right now.
0: Yeah, I mean, it is just, because these are all leftists fighting with each other. I mean, I think it's good, actually, by the way, Mark, that if Sophie Cunningham just stays out of conservative politics, that she's not
1: seeing
0: it, like, turning point.
1: No,
0: I
1: agree.
0: Good.
1: Yeah. By the way, she's a Missouri gal. She, you know,
0: exactly.
1: I lived
0: she's
1: in Columbia, Missouri
0: too.
1: For a long time. She went to, she played for Rockbridge High School. She even kicked field goals and extra points, four of them, not a lot, for the Rockbridge High School team. She made two kicks, I think, but she was a star at Mizzou. So I followed women's basketball more than I ever had because of Sophie Cunningham years ago. And I'm glad that she's having success in the league. And you know what? She's, if you read that ESPN profile, it was such a great profile, and what she said about the trans issue was just such a small part of that, and all she did was express love and a desire for little girls to have an equal playing field, and that became the hill that the lesbians want to die on in the WNBA. Good luck. Curtis, have a great week and a great weekend. We'll talk soon.
0: Yeah, thanks. As always, my friend. Talk soon.
1: We got the BMW Championship coming next week. Dan Reardon with an update on the tournament that will whittle this field down to 50 coming up next.
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3: There was an accident eastbound 6440 before McKnight, and they moved it off to the right. At one point, the two right lanes blocked, but we still have a slow go that goes back past Lindbergh, not quite to Spady, but right in that area. And westbound traffic is slowing at 270. And if you're westbound on 70, it looks okay. We had an accident past 94, but not much of a backup there. The real jam is due to an accident past Wentzville Parkway, and that's jammed us up through Highway A. Also slow out west due to road work is westbound 64 Lake St. Louis Boulevard on out through 70. Quiet on the bridges downtown, but on the Illinois side, 64 eastbound jams approaching 159, and there's volume westbound 5570. Headed for 111. 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I'm Sue Thomas. That's Traffic 97.1 FM Talk, St. Louis Conservative.

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2: Divorce. It was like 23 years ago. I still remember it because it was such a painful time. And that's why I want to guide you into some really good help legally, because if you don't have that, and I'll just be honest, I went with a newbie. I had a friend who was an attorney. Her name was Barbara. I said, I need a divorce attorney. Hey, here's someone new. It was literally his first year on the job. His name was Carlton. Super nice guy. Not a great attorney for me at the time. Susan L. Ward is also super nice. You can hear her when she's on the air. She's very vibrant and has a lot of energy. And that's kind of the personality that she brings to your case. And they offer a full range of legal services related to divorce and marital dissolution. Also, issues related to domestic partnerships and even domestic violence as well. So it's a wide, wide area of the law. It's a tough area of the law. And it really is an area that she excels in, which is why we talk about her here on 97.1 FM Talk. And she's a great sponsor. So if you need her help, if you think you need her help, when I ask Susan the question, I've done this on the air, when should people reach out? It's always easy. Right away. Don't put that off, because if you make decisions, you make financial decisions, you do things that could come back to haunt you. You don't want that. She'll guide you through the process and make it easier. And I always tell people who are going through this, and I actually have a couple friends who've gone through it in the last couple of years, you'll get through it. It'll seem like another lifetime ago. It's going to happen a lot easier and sooner if you hire someone like Susan. STL, familylaw.com, Susan L. Ward.
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0: Practice rounds will start on Tuesday. You can go out there for free. They just have to know that you're coming on Sunday and bring the family, and the merch tent will be open. The players will not be on site. They'll roll in next week. But our golf expert, Dan Reardon, is here with an update on the tournament that's going to lead to the field next week, which will be the 50 top players to qualify for the FedEx Championship as it rolls on. How are we doing right now in Memphis, Dan?
1: Well, you know, Mark, this is something I don't think I've ever seen before. Because of all the heat down there, virtually every player in the field was wearing a white shirt. I mean, it was just so striking that these guys were going to do anything they could. But we have a very nice leaderboard highlighted by just Jordan Spieth, who is at 5 under 65. We have five players in that category. If you're looking for big names, Tommy Fleetwood is at 4. Scottie Scheffler is at 2. It's you know, when you get 70 players, you're going to have a very good leaderboard. The other thing I think that stands out is, maybe Rory shows up. Maybe he doesn't want to play 4 days because he shot 74 today, and so he's second from the bottom in the field right now.
0: Ooh.
1: And even worse than that is the Scott Robert McIntyre, who shot 82 today. As far as players on the bubble making it to St. Louis, the one is the winner from last week, Michael Brennan, who was a really good story, won at Wyndham. He's sitting on the bubble at exactly 50 right now. But he admitted he was not feeling well. He was sick today. He's hoping he'll feel better the next day. And some people are interested in the youngster that went a couple of weeks ago, Jackson Kovine. He's going to have to climb a lot. It's not that he didn't play well today. It's just there's a lot of bodies to climb over to get into that field of 50.
0: How do you pronounce Michael's name? Thor, he's at the top now, or tied with Jordan. What's his last name?
1: Thor Bjornsson.
0: Okay. I don't know anything about him, Dan.
1: He won 3 weeks ago for the first time, and he's been actually good for a long time. One other note out of Memphis, and this is, I think, sad and a little disappointing in the case of the PGA Tour. They made official on Wednesday that when the new tour schedule comes into existence in 2028, the PGA Tour will not be going to Memphis after 60 years.
0: Oh, that sucks.
1: Both Memphis and St. Jude Hospital. And it's simply because, you know, they're reducing the number of tournaments, and this was not a tournament that had a FedEx's agreement with the tour expires after next year, so they could root for them, but they couldn't finance them. So a lot of
0: sucks for them. That's a lot of people that are in positions, and there's a lot of economic benefit to that, so that's unfortunate. By the way, I'm just looking at the leaderboard here. Here's something that surprises me. I didn't realize Ricky Fowler was in contention to be here next week, but it looks like he's going to make it.
1: Oh, yeah. Ricky's had a pretty good year. He's had a couple of runner-up finishes. He's been on the leaderboard on Sunday. He's had a nice sort of resurgence in the last 2 or 3 years. He won in Detroit at the Rocket Classic, and they love him there. But, of course, that's another one they announced. They're not going back to Detroit.
0: Yeah,
1: in
0: 2 years. Yeah.
1: So, and Fowler is probably, I would say, one of the 10 favorite players that people follow on the course.
0: Oh, absolutely. Yes. Yeah.
1: He's a big star with the younger players as well. So, like I said, a good opening day. I'd be curious to see if anybody breaks out a colored shirt tomorrow for the second day of the heat.
0: Well, you keep track of that. Keep track of that, and we'll talk in 24 hours, Dan.
1: Enjoy it.
0: All right, thank you. Well,
2: playback ready.
3: Now, the audio cut of the day.
0: I may have cut off just the very start of that, but I caught myself. I love Marco Rubio these days. We had the, let me just play yesterday's because this was pretty good.
4: Did RFK's diet of red meat and fermented vegetables?
5: No, this is a crazy diet. This is a diet that consists of eating sauerkraut and meat. Now, you understand, like, this is not a sustainable thing. Like, you can't just walk into it.
4: Well,
5: you know,
4: he sustains it because he
5: can
4: does
5: you imagine?
0: Yeah, they're talking about RFK Jr. here.
5: But he has to travel with coolers of sauerkraut.
4: But he does.
5: I'm not
4: going to
5: travel the world with a cooler full of sauerkraut. It's ridiculous. I can't do it. It's not sustainable.
4: Are you Maha?
5: I'm in favor of Maha. Like, I think people should be healthy.
4: No, he is not.
5: But I think ultimately,
0: that's his wife.
4: Completely not. What's he eat? Pop-Tarts.
5: No, I don't eat Pop-Tarts every day.
4: Okay, you eat sweets.
5: The Pop-Tart is one of the great American innovations in history of the world. If you think about it, it comes in this beautiful foil package.
4: He eats all the things you should not be eating. Every single thing.
0: All right, so that's from the Katie Miller podcast. But he's also describing, he loves football. This is what I love about him. He's a real American, right?
5: Here's the thing. The day would actually start much earlier. The greatest show on television today in America is College Game Day. Great show. starts around 10 or 11, and that leads you to noon, and then the noon game, and then there's a 3:30 game, and then there's a, so I messed, and the idea, like, this is a crazy weekend, it would never happen, so I'm just putting this out there. Okay. But you could start

0: At 10 a.m. on Saturday, you know, run the whole college football day, sleep for a few hours, then you wake up and then you're into NFL game day. Then you got the 1 o'clock game, the 4 o'clock game, the NBC game that night. That is an incredible weekend, in my opinion.
1: Oh, yeah. Oh, yeah. Like, it's going to be like in the holidays are even better because they play on like every night. It's going to be glorious. I'm telling you, for those of you who are NFL fans, if you're not watching the new season of Hard Knocks with the Seattle Seahawks on Max, it is outstanding. I watched the second episode last night. It's really, really good. Now, if you're running for the Senate in Michigan, you think football is racist.
2: This is from his podcast. There was a February 2023 episode of America Dissected podcast where El-Sayed questioned whether there was any version of football that he said could be, quote, ethical or safe. And he linked the culture of the sport, which he did play growing up, to something much broader. He said narratives that had been historically used to justify slavery, westward expansion, and other forms of oppression. Listen to him here.
3: You think about all the wars that we fight abroad, all of the sordid history of oppressing other people in the name of this American idea, right? Whether it was, quote, manifest destiny and destroying Native Americans, or it was the transatlantic slave trade where, you know, folks who, quote, founded this country on the backs of Native folks that they destroyed, then captured people, enslaved them, and had them work their fields because they thought it was their right, right? And all of this, like a lot of these narratives, you kind of see echoed in the ethos of football.
1: You know, my guess is Mike Rogers' team is probably looking for some billboards just around the big house up there at the University of Michigan. I mean, football Saturdays are huge. The Detroit Lions are big. Let's just put a little of El-Sayed's football philosophy out there and see how he does in November.
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5: Crews are still on the scene of the accident eastbound 6440 approaching McKnight. And the right lane and the right shoulder are blocked. Traffic is still stacked up behind it, at least back to Lindbergh. But westbound looks better. In fact, it doesn't really jam until Lake St. Louis Boulevard. That's because the left lane is down for road work. It's also a jam westbound 70, Highway A, out to an accident past Wentzville Parkway. And we're pretty quiet on the bridges downtown. On the Illinois side, there is some volume, though, on eastbound 64. And this is all due to road work, but it does back up, and it goes back through about 157. 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
1: Okay, reminder, tomorrow, I should mention this, the Rear Roundtable tomorrow at 3 o'clock will have Steve Butts on the panel and David Barklage. David was just amazing on the night of the election. He spent quite a bit of time. Now, he was also the guy that worked against Amendment 4 and 5. Steve was in a Senate race against Gina Mitten. He lost that race, so he is leaving the legislature. He's still in there for the next few months, but we love Steve. He's still going to be on the roundtable. He'll be on the panel tomorrow with David. We'll have Paul Hall and entertainment, all the fun stuff with Cusimano. We'll talk a little music with Jeff Faulkner from Mr. Blue Sky in the 5 o'clock hour. Lots of fun stuff tomorrow.

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8: U.S. will come out stronger. I'm Lisa Lucera, Fox News. That's Vice President J.D. Vance's take on the Iran conflict. He predicts the Strait of Hormuz will be open and oil and gas prices will stabilize, but he tells Fox's Will Cain,
9: the Iranians sometimes make commitments that they don't honor. They make a deal, they don't honor the deal.
8: The goal of the conflict, he says, is ensuring Gulf countries can send oil and gas to the world economy and ensuring Iran never gets a nuclear weapon. This says the Pacific-based aircraft carrier USS George Washington is heading toward the Middle East as reports have emerged of mental health and supply issues aboard the long-deployed USS Abraham Lincoln. Lincoln has been deployed a record-setting 240 days. A guilty plea expected tomorrow from Luigi Mangione in the federal case, accusing him of stalking and killing the United Healthcare CEO as at a hotel in Midtown Manhattan in December 2024.
10: Mangione faces two federal interstate stalking charges resulting in the death of UnitedHealthcare CEO Brian Thompson in 2024. A senior Justice Department source tells Fox News there is no plea deal and the DOJ is seeking the maximum penalty of life in prison without parole. In other words, Mangione is expected to plead guilty tomorrow without anything promised in return.
8: Fox's Brian Yenis have been had in federal court. Mangione also faces state charges, but under New York state law, a state prosecution could be barred if the federal case is resolved, though it's not automatic. Fire crews in central England battling several fires after the UK recorded its hottest day of the year. The fires across the West Midlands burned several homes to the ground, and a fire official says they have been one of the most significant incidents the region's fire service has ever dealt with. Britain is experiencing its fifth heat wave of the year, with the first recorded in May. 2026 has now had a record 4 days with temps of nearly 97 degrees or more. 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

0: Every season is heating up, and it all comes down to this. The Big Three playoffs are coming to Dallas, Texas. The four best teams in the Big Three battle it out for a spot in the championship. The action starts with the legendary Big Three Celebrity Game. 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
3: Stocks ending your session highs with the S&P 500 clinching its 27th record close of the year, following softer than expected wholesale inflation data for July and growing confidence that the Fed won't raise interest rates soon. The producer price index was flat from the previous month, and for the year ending in July, the PPI moderated to 4.7%. The data follows the softer than expected consumer price index report for July. And oil prices retreated, easing inflation concerns, with West Texas Intermediate crude settling around $81 a barrel. The Dow up 70 points, the Nasdaq higher by 215, S&P 500 up 50. Shares of Workday surged 17% after Reuters reported that private equity firm Silver Lake is in talks to acquire the human resources and financial management software company. That's your Fox Business Report. I'm Hillary Barsky, invested in you.
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7: No change at all in our weather pattern. This is going to take us right through the weekend. Partly cloudy skies, 90s this evening. A chance of a spot thunderstorm, but most of the action is well to our north now. 77 for the low. Friday, partly sunny, hot and humid, maybe a spot storm, but tough to find. 99, 100 for the high. Heat index will be up around 112. 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Chief Meteorologist Dave Murray.

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1: Oh, hot damn. Back in action. Hour number three of Fox Across America. Sponsored by Prevagen, which is for your brain. Diamond Dave Landau is going to stop by and join us from the road. He's out slanging jokes, which means right now he's in a La Quinta watching dirty movies. But once he be kind and rewind, we'll get him on the line to talk about the state of affairs here in America. But seeing as I opined off the tippy top of the show that Prevagen, which is for your brain, is sponsoring us, I thought it was only fair that we bring on a girl that some people would argue lost her brain because she left the Will Cain show for my TV show, Fox News Saturday Night. Janesh with me off the top of the hour. Hey, girl.
2: Goodness, hi.
1: You are technically not, you're sort of 4 days into being on our show now.
2: Yeah.
1: You're still obviously doing outgoing work on your other show, which we love. Right. They're all great friends of ours. But you're technically 4 days into this. How is it going from where you sit?
2: Oh, man. Is it too late to go back?
1: Oh, Janesh! That's enough. I did not need to take that at all.
2: No.
1: I mean, come on.
2: I feel like family. It's a family environment here, I will say.
1: Isn't
2: I love
1: it cool?
2: It's like, weird. It's different.
1: What's so weird about this show is that like the whole entire world is watching. It's really weird. Like, I was just in Napa. A dude like flew in from Israel just to see me in Napa because he watches the show, listens to the show.
2: Right.
1: And that happens to me everywhere we go. Like, someone's like, oh, I'm on a military base in South Korea. I was like, I was on leave. I flew in here. You know what I mean? Like, oh my God.
2: How does that make you feel?
1: Weird. Because it means I got to get my life together.
2: Oh,
1: you know,
2: God,
1: don't forget, like, I am the highest functioning form of white trash there is. So when they gave me a TV show, that means a lot of the things, I think I explained this to you. You know, you have to do everything in life now as if the words Fox News host are in front of it. That's what they tell you.
2: Mm-hmm.
1: They say, so if, you know, you get thrown out of an airport Chili's, nobody cares. But if Fox News host gets drunk and thrown out of an airport, you know,
2: headlines.
1: That's the point.
2: Yeah.
1: Okay.
2: Yeah.
1: You got to think in those terms. If I got into a fist fight at a dwarf tossing contest, but now you
2: and
1: insert
2: lost.
1: Fox is in big trouble because now you got me and Gutfeld, you know, the dwarf toy, you know, we're not good here. So you got to play some defense. So the point is, it's humbling and it's amazing. But the reason I was bringing it up is because when you see who actually puts the show together, it's like six of us.
2: Yeah.
1: And it's like someone's watching right now in like Moscow, and they must assume when I grew up watching TV that on the other side of the camera was like 458 people. It's literally six of us, and two of them are usually staring at their phones. But enough about you. I'm kidding. Stop it. I know what you want.
2: They're very hardworking people.
1: But it's been great. But are you prepared? Because you are the newest member of the team, you will not be like roundly attacked on Saturday, but you're going to be mentioned on the show. You have to be.
2: I already feel attacked.
1: It's going to be
2: every time I walk into your office.
1: You're probably into that. You're from San Diego.
2: Yeah, we're
1: you're
2: very
1: chill.
2: You're
1: a Padres fan. You like a good beating. I mean, let's be honest.
2: A little bit.
1: I have Annie on our team is out on the West Coast in San Diego right now. We talked about this. She's in like La Jolla, which is so nice. Talk to me about this. One of my best childhood friends, right? He married a gal. They moved out to La Jolla, had a baby. She left him for the personal trainer, took the baby, but he's still living in La Jolla. And were it not for this woman, the scandalous woman who did him dirty and took the baby, he would never have found La Jolla.
2: Yeah.
1: So is there an argument to be made that like she's not the bad guy here? She did him a favor. I mean, he was living on 57th Street. Where would you rather be?
2: I'd rather be in La Jolla.
1: Probably,
2: looking
1: right?
2: At the ocean from my rooftop.
1: So part of my grand scheme to move my

0: I showed a Burbank like Johnny Carson did. Like, you're on board. Fox News Saturday night from the West Coast.
1: Let's do it.
0: The only problem is that all the guests are too skinny. This is what I don't like about...
1: They're all Ozempic.
0: This is what I don't like about California, okay? And everyone talks about the homeless problem. But the real problem with the homeless problem is that they're better looking than us. You know what I mean? So they come up to you and I'm like, dude, how about you give me a dollar? You know what I'm saying? Like, where did you get those jeans? Those are amazing. They're some of the most gorgeous people you've ever seen, you know?
1: That's true.
0: And so they got that thing happening. But I love California. As you know, I was out there hanging out with Jenny and Lincoln. I'm going back in October. Do you ever mess with, I know you're Southern California girl, but do you ever mess with Northern California? Are you even allowed in Napa? How many wineries?
1: I've actually only been there once.
0: Is that true?
1: Yeah. And I mean, it's like California is so huge. It takes you like, what, 5 hours?
0: Yeah.
1: 5-6 hours to drive from San Diego to NorCal. I'd rather not.
0: Yeah. I get to.
1: I'd rather take the flight or not even go over there.
0: But hold on, you lazy dirtbag. Make a playlist to get in a car. It's so nice.
1: Sometimes.
0: It's really nice.
1: Yeah, I don't want to deal with the traffic. I mean, like, you're saying NorCal is nice. Yeah, it's kind of nice.
0: But the ride up there, like, if you're driving, like, the Pacific Coast Highway.
1: Yeah, the scenic route.
0: It's going to take 3 days, but it's nice.
1: It's gorgeous,
0: But we drove from Tahoe to Anaheim. It was called 395. It was the Sierras. Dude, that was nice.
1: Yeah.
0: The only problem is, like, I have a neighbor. Okay, who used to be on the Howard Stern show. Howard just like laid off all the little people. But my buddy, he'll be fine, but he drinks Sierra Nevada beer. And he comes over to my backyard. Like, if you invite this guy over, I literally go to bed with him still in my yard drinking Sierra Nevada beer. I'm not making this up. Jenny will tell you all about it when you see it. And I can't hear the Sierra Nevadas. I can't fly over them without thinking of my neighbor passed out of my backyard. You know what I'm saying?
1: Wow.
0: So it's sometimes weird that when things you either watch on TV or see on the side of a beer can wind up in the middle of your day. Do you get that? It's weird.
1: It's a little weird, yeah.
0: You know, like, we work where we work. So we're used to being here. We're used to interfacing with the White House or famous people or whatever we're doing. Okay, but you know who isn't used to that? Everyone else. So, like...
1: Right.
0: I bring friends here and it like freaks them out.
1: Yeah.
0: You know, my brother Joey, we were here on Thanksgiving once because I brought my family to watch the parade and our mutual friend Carly Shimkus was filling in. She was probably like hosting or doing a hit on America's Newsroom.
1: Yeah.
0: And my brother Joey was waiting outside an elevator with me when suddenly no one we expected to see. We didn't know anyone was in the building but us. The doors open and this 8'12" woman in heels comes walking out and goes like, oh my God, is this your brother? And gives him a hug and a kiss and runs away.
1: Sweetest thing.
0: But he stood there for 15 minutes trying to make sense of what he had just witnessed and what just happened to him.
1: He was starstruck.
0: Yeah, he was. But Carly Shimkus is the reason my son Lincoln started wearing cologne. That's a true story. He met Carly Shimkus. Then like the next day he was wearing cologne. I'm like, what's even happening? You're 10. But it had, and she knows this. We've talked about it on our show.
1: Wow, what an influence.
0: No, it matters. And she just had a baby, by the way.
1: She did.
0: She's the Caroline Leavitt of Fox News. She's banging out babies, having a good time.
1: Yeah.
0: Except we hope Carly's sticking around.
1: Yeah.
0: Leavitt is out of here. But you know what? It's really cute that she's doing that. You know, she's going to go hang out with the kids, do whatever the hell, watch a little Paw Patrol. I don't know.
1: Yeah.
0: It's cute. I like that.
1: It's the hardest job on the planet.
0: Yes.
1: Being a mom.
0: It is up there.
1: Yeah.
0: You know what I mean? it has to be. But I always think about it this way. Okay. When it comes to like, I think life, I think it's good advice for everybody listening. Because people come to us for advice. That's how broken the world is.
1: Change the channel.
0: A man in a white members only jacket is now the voice of wisdom.
1: Okay.
0: Literally the only member. We're talking to Janesh, our booker. How do you pronounce your last name? Agagas?
1: Yeah,
0: Agagas. I was right this whole time.
1: You were.
0: Do you want to know how good I am with pronunciations? You want to know why?
1: Okay.
0: Think about it really. Like, what is my work history? I was a cab driver.
1: Yeah. Oh,
0: and everyone has like a foreign complicated name.
1: Mm-hmm.
0: And you get pretty good at them.
1: Yeah.
0: Did you ever hear the story that I've told 300 times on the show? I had three guys I worked with named Osama bin Laden. Isn't that funny?
1: Wow.
0: Like Middle Eastern guys. So that was like always like the running joke when they were looking for him. I'm like, dude, what are you talking about? I was just playing cards. Yeah.
1: I was just playing
0: Uno with Osama bin Laden.
1: Wow.
0: And it's, again, talk about things that happen at a workplace that are normal to the people there. None of my friends were prepared to meet Osama bin Laden. And they're like, what do you mean you're playing Uno? Turn him in. And I'm like, no, it's not that guy. It's the cab driver. It's all going to be fine, Janesh. Don't worry about it.
1: Yeah.
0: But Janesh is not the only member of the Fox News Saturday Night crew that is here. We do this hit with all of the ladies every Thursday so they can tell me what's coming up on the show. They can tell me who some of the guests are. But Janesh was like, you know what? Screw these bees. I'm going on alone. Muscled them out of the way. I kid. But are you prepared to apologize to them when they get in here after the commercial break? Guys, don't go anywhere. We are going to have a full-fledged catfight. The Real Housewives of Fox Across America. Wine glasses everywhere when we come back.
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4: Well, this is awkward as hell. Every Thursday, we do a segment on the show where the lovely ladies of Fox News Saturday Night come by and get me up to speed on what's happening on the show, who the guests might be, what we can look forward to on the TV this weekend. Of course, this week we added a new member of the team who decided she was entitled to her own individual time slot. And joining us now to get their formal apology are the other women of Fox News Saturday Night. Jen and Leo are here. And, I've never seen such long faces.
5: Hey, they set me up.
4: They did. So Janesh is obviously a model employee. She just joined the show. She got here 20 minutes early for a radio hit. Now, you know what they already know. You found out what they already know. Like, if they come down here, they don't make eye contact.
5: Yeah.
4: I am like, again, the homeless guy on the train. If you look at him, he's coming over to you. You looked at me. So I was like, get in here, Janesh. Let's do some radio. And now you look like you cut
6: mistake.
4: The line. You
6: did. Everybody walks past the radio booth like, don't look at him. Don't look at him. Everybody
4: don't look at the guy.
6: You could just end up on radio
5: don't
6: at any given point.
4: It's awkward. But for the purposes of documentation, I said to her, for 4 days into this odyssey, she's doing great, though. Is she not?
7: Insane.
4: We actually genuinely really do like
5: Stop
4: you.
5: It. Yes.
6: We'll do it's the shine of newness on you.
4: Yes.
6: We're just old and jaded.
4: Yeah.
5: No.
6: We don't care.
4: We're really dead on the inside. So to meet somebody who still has some hope in their face.
7: You'll get there, though.
4: We know what this is going to look like.
5: Wait till next Monday.
4: You know, the next time we have a staffer on this show, you'll be two seats over and just be scowling like that. It's going to be fine.
6: You're smoking a cigar in the radio booth.
4: Nobody even cares.
6: Oh my God.
4: Nobody even cares. But as far as we know, okay, the way the segment usually works is we tell the people what's going on, okay? And this weekend's show, Shannon Bream is on.
7: A dream come true.
4: Jen with the big pun is here. I thought Big Pun died. It turns out the rapper Big Pun's still alive.
6: Oh,
4: Shannon Bream, we always joke that she's way too classy for the show because she is.
7: Oh, yeah.
4: But she actually likes rolling in our little, you know, she likes the scrum. You dig? You know the Garth Brooks song, I Got Friends in Low Places? We are those friends. And you now work in that place. But she loves it.
6: Shannon Bream is a very classy window from like 8 a.m. Sunday to 8 p.m. Saturday. But that window that we get her from Saturday night to Sunday morning is...
4: She plays ball.
7: She can let loose.
4: She plays ball. You're going to be shocked. She's shocked how rowdy people get on the show. Shalou is on. Jenny's on. It's their 20th anniversary.
7: Woo!
4: I guess.
6: Never a fight.
4: Never a fight. We only fight on vacation. Wow. We don't. That's a weird.
7: So guess what they're doing? They're going on vacation.
4: Oh, it's going to be a brawl.
6: Let's make sure this thing still works.
4: Straight brawl. We got to check it out.
5: Reignite the flames.
4: You get Jenny, you get Shalou. But we bring this up because the radio audience, you guys have the highest security clearance in the world. We always tell you things before they're going to happen. So this is an inside baseball thing. Everybody listening to the show knows that Tom Shalou does the greatest Joe Biden impression in the world.
7: He does.
4: What you don't know is that Tom Shalou doesn't take cues. So if you say like, hey, do the Joe, like you could literally be interviewing Tom on live TV and you go, Tom, what would Joe Biden say about this? And that's his cue to do his impression. Girls, how many times in the history of this show has he not done the impression?
7: Yeah, he didn't get it.
6: He
4: doesn't take cues, but he does a brilliant impression, and he's amazing on the show.
7: Minutes later, he does it.
5: For the comedic timing.
4: I'm bringing this up because for everybody listening around the country and around the world, if you watch Fox News Saturday Night this weekend, this is like an Easter egg. We're hiding for you. I promise everyone listening that at some point I will say to Tom Shalou these exact words. Tom, what would Joe Biden say about this? And then you can sit there at home on the couch and go, oh, God, honey, I don't think he's going to get it. Maybe you can bet that he will.
7: Maybe.
4: Okay, but I'm telling you guys, you know things from listening to radio. That's the point of this segment is you guys have the high security.

0: clearance in the world. You know who else is on? Paula Scanlon. Mm-hmm. She swam with Leah Thomas, Will Thomas, whatever, the whole WNBA men and women sports debate. But we're not going to have the debate. We're going to ask her about other people she could compete against, men and women in other sports, and see how she thinks she'll stack up.
1: Yes, yeah. We're not really one for debates, but we are one for, like, hot dog eating contests.
0: Yeah.
1: That's more what we're trying to figure out here.
0: Yes.
1: All right. Yeah.
0: Yeah.
1: That's what we really want to know about our guests.
0: So that's going to happen.
2: We might learn she could probably eat more hot dogs than Joey Chestnut. We don't know.
3: Oh,
1: she could. I mean, you have that athlete.
2: She's an athlete.
1: You
2: know, she could.
1: Metabolism and everything.
3: That competitive spirit.
0: Wouldn't that be something?
2: That would be cool.
0: Like, you know, sometimes the bright lights bring people out. This girl eats 84 hot dogs. We got a commercial. Since you brought it up, and I'll give you more Janesh inside baseball. 1 year on the 4th of July, so not like America 250, it's like America 248. It was me, Carly Shemkis, Aisha Hosni, and Joey Jones, and they had us hosting on the plaza. Nice. And by the plaza, I mean in Uganda. It was so hot out. Wow. I just mean out front. You know those humid nights in Manhattan where it's just disgusting?
2: Yeah,
0: like an actual rainforest.
2: Yeah.
0: So it's like a 4-hour broadcast. We're hot. There's nobody there. And we're like, me and Joey Jones are just starving. In the D block, okay, E block being the last block of the hour in TV, the D block, second to last block, they did like a, here's a hot dog for the troops segment. And when they went to commercial, the two of us ate 28 hot dogs combined.
3: 28
0: we
1: in a
0: were
1: single
0: so
1: commercial.
0: Hungry,
3: there is no more.
0: So lonely. And I didn't care if I was sweating out of my fat face when we came back on TV because the segment was over. The E block is like, thanks for watching, America. You know what I mean? And we literally did that with ketchup on our faces.
2: Amazing.
1: You just have chipmunk cheeks filled with hot dog buns.
3: Wait, do you eat your hot dog with ketchup or mustard?
0: Straight up, because I'm not five. Okay. I just eat a hot dog. I don't do anything to it.
2: Okay.
0: I'm sure you could. I'm sure people do.
2: Yeah.
0: I mean, Annie probably did a package on that somewhere in the street.
2: She does the Seattle dog with the cream cheese and the whatever.
1: Jimmy, I'm always learning the most interesting food habits that you have of his afternoon yogurts.
0: Yes.
1: The naked hot dogs.
0: But again, if it's good, it's straight no chaser.
2: Oh, like a naked hot dog, like no bun, just straight up dog.
0: Straight dog. Usually straight dog.
1: Have some whimsy in your life.
0: I do it Springfield, Ohio style. I go straight dog. Come on, everybody. We're talking to the ladies of Fox News Saturday night. Amazing. So we have that. We have Paula Scanlon. I think that's amazing.
2: Mm-hmm.
0: We're probably going to play Will It Work, you guys, because Jenny and I obviously observing a milestone anniversary, and a lot of people got engaged this week in weird ways. A couple got married at McDonald's.
2: Yeah, big one.
0: Another guy came down the aisle on a cow at a wedding, and of course AOC is single.
2: Right.
0: Wow. Imagine that.
2: Yeah.
0: Do you think the last guy, because she's with a big pasty ginger, that guy
3: was
0: like,
3: I was not expecting that.
0: I know.
2: Was
0: that a match? How do those two find each other? Because he's not from her district.
2: Maybe it's Hinge because, you know, you can go outside your miles.
0: Can somebody like her have a profile on one of those sites, though?
2: She's probably on Raya. You could pay for it.
3: I was just going to say Raya. Yeah,
1: I was going to say, though, is she allowed to date someone for her district? Or is that like an HR issue? Like a boss and a constituent?
0: Yeah,
1: like, sorry, I mean, we have to be either on the same level. I don't know. Can you vote for me? Is that okay?
0: They have to report for AOC. Well, listen, for as much as Fox makes fun of her, this is, you know, true. In her party, she's actually pretty popular. Like, the predicted market right now actually has her ahead of Rubio in second place for 2028.
2: Wow.
0: Right now, Vance is in first, she's in second, Rubio's in third. Now, pretty, you know, these odds change. But the point is, she's doing better than, you know, people. I think a lot of people realize.
2: Mm-hmm.
0: I don't know what percentage of AOC hate, because I always say this, we say this about Tarloff, Leo. Everybody listening to the show that's a guy that hates Tarloff is very attracted to Jessica Tarloff. Are they not?
1: Absolutely.
0: And there's a lot of guys that hate AOC
1: this could work in her favor now, because now, you know, she's going canvassing, knocking door to door, and this guy's like, I'm not going to vote for you. Yeah. And all girls have to do is like, please, you won't.
0: Yeah.
1: Like, all right.
2: Well, I just learned some of the Tarloff hate. It popped up on my Twitter feed.
0: Oh, no!
2: We're in a photo together in Hawaii.
1: From Kennedy's wedding.
0: We're 10 seconds out. Give it to me.
2: They were saying, Tarloff looks horrible, but so do the women around her.
0: Oh, no! I apologize. I deleted my comment.
2: Damn it.

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0: It is Fox Across America with Jimmy Failla. If you're watching on Fox Nation, you can see a line of people holding up dollar bills outside the studio because comedy's sexiest man has just sashayed right here, and he is sitting in the guest chair. He, of course, appearing at Hilarities in Cleveland August 20th. And then he's heading out to the Blue Note in Hawaii the following week.
1: That's right.
0: That is sexy, but not as sexy as you, sweet thing. Dave Landau back on the show.
1: Hey, sugar.
0: Good to see you, baby.
1: Good to see you, sweetheart.
0: There is a line outside.
1: Yeah.
0: Some of these guys are cute.
1: Some of them. But so some of them, I'm just going to do it for them.
0: For the love of the game.
1: That's right.
0: For the love of the game.
1: Give them some self-esteem.
0: Something you commented on when you made it into the studio is that since the last time you've been here, they got rid of all the toys.
1: Yeah, and even the ones in your drawers. Your drawers are gone.
0: What's funny about it is I haven't discussed the toys in this studio in since the last time, which was the first time Caitlyn Jenner was on the show.
1: Oh.
0: And if you've heard this story, forgive me, but she came in and she goes, yeah, I don't know about these toys, Jimmy. It's a little weird. That's what she said. And I was like, oh, that's weird. And we had a funny conversation about her journey from the cover of my Wheaties box to the chair in my studio.
1: Sure.
0: And how she chose to highlight the toys and not the incongruent nature of fate. But it was just funny.
1: And just like the Wheaties box, you also threw out the chair.
0: Stop it right now.
1: I'm kidding. I know you like her.
0: She means well.
1: I know.
0: It is funny, though. There's something to be said by the fact that when she a week after she became a woman, she did hit somebody on the highway with a car.
1: She did. Killing them.
0: Just leaned right in on the stereotypes.
1: Yes.
0: Not only am I a woman. I'm kidding.
1: Yeah. I also shouldn't drive Uber.
0: Isn't it funny? So when you think of the moment we're living in right now, it's funny to me because Caitlyn Jenner was the Jackie Robinson of the trans movement.
1: She was.
0: She mainstreamed it. And as we sit here over this debate in the WNBA about men and women's sports, you know who's not welcome to participate on behalf of the trans? Her. The WNBA people want nothing to do with Caitlyn Jenner.
1: They don't like her at all.
0: Hate her.
1: Well, the left hates her.
0: Hate her.
1: Yeah.
0: So it's imagine if Jackie Robinson debuted in 1947 and 3 weeks later he was kicked out of the league and they were yelling the N-word at him.
1: Right.
0: That's essentially what yeah. they're doing to Caitlyn Jenner.
1: Yeah, by 1948 he's not welcome to play for anybody.
0: He's basically starring in a rebook of the Green Book or whatever that book
1: is
0: called.
1: Yeah, the Green Book, yeah.
0: Touring in the South. But they kicked her out the face of the movement. And like, I was not politically active in 2015 when she kind of happened.
1: Right.
0: So I saw the transactional nature of identity politics, and that was like, for me, that told me everything I needed to know about how it's all kind of like a scam.
1: It is.
0: Big time. Because she's the face of the movement. Like, the reason we're having a debate over men in dresses being accepted in mainstream society is literally because of her. She was on the cover of Vanity Fair, and every liberal in America said she was just the patron saint of our country, essentially.
1: And everybody had to say, this is the part that people forget, too. Everybody had to say she was beautiful.
0: Yes. It was like a North Korean funeral where they had like the forced crying sessions and stuff.
1: Yes.
0: You not only had to say she was beautiful, she was wonderful. You also had to say you were like attracted to trans people now.
1: You did, or else they said, yeah, they go, well, that means you're transphobic.
0: Yes.
1: And you're like, so, but doesn't that make me gay? And they're like, there's a problem with that? And I'm like, yeah, not for you, but for me. So you had to say she was beautiful. You had to say that you would date one.
0: Mm-hmm.
1: All that stuff. It became this huge thing.
0: And then one day,

0: in that first week and a half, she went on The View as, you know, one of the girls.
1: Of course.
0: And told one of the girls she was one of the Republicans, and she was never welcome in polite society again.
1: Well, that's the thing, is once you say that word, they're like, well, you don't believe in anything that we stand for.
0: And that's all that matters.
1: Exactly.
0: Think about this. We're talking to Diamond Dave Landau. He's going to be in Cleveland at Hilarities August 20th. This matters. I met Jenny Fallon there.

0: We're talking about transports.
1: Who's
0: and how beautiful Caitlin was.
1: And The View, and she was a Republican, and they kicked her out of the... Yes.
0: And once you're a Republican.
1: This is the point, because we brought up kids, and there was a reason I wanted to. Okay.
0: Yes.
1: Caroline Leavitt is leaving the White House literally for no other reason than she just gave birth a second time, and she wants to go home and be with her kids. And she doesn't think her heart will be into putting in 22-hour work days and not seeing her kids, which I respect.
0: Well, yes, because she's been dealing with screaming children her whole life, and now she doesn't want to be part of that press room and just go home to deal with her own children.
1: So the point is, I mean, in terms of, like, selfless acts, because you're taught in modern feminism that you got to be a girl boss. You got to, you know, your career is everything, obviously, and you've got to ascend to those highest heights because you owe it to all the other women in the struggle. Okay, but do you think there's a single person saluting her for this selfless act of putting kids ahead of a career? No way.
0: Absolutely not.
1: No. So that, yeah, go ahead.
0: Oh, no, and you should. I mean, that's what I think is incredible. I don't understand, truthfully, and I'm not, this is in no way knocking women, but you had it made.
1: Yeah.
0: You didn't have to vote.
1: You didn't have to work.
0: You didn't have to work. You only had to work if your husband died, and then all you had to do was simply be a typist and occasionally have sex with your boss when his wife wasn't around. It wasn't that hard, and he gave you some extra money so you could live very well for that. It wasn't, you barely had to do anything.
1: Oh, just lay there. What are we talking about?
0: It's just lay there, and then you just, it was a simple, simple life. Best case scenario, you were Marilyn Monroe, and one of the Kennedys killed you with pills. So, like, that was a good life. And I would reverse that in a second.
1: Yeah.
0: People are like, you would be a stay-at-home dad if my wife made a ton of money?
1: Yeah.
0: I would quit everything tomorrow. My ambition died right around 2020 when I realized everything was a sham.
1: When you do your first Zoom comedy show, folks, the world looks... You know, someone was talking to me about this. It might have even been Charles McBee. He's like, what no one understands about Zoom comedy is, like, every comic bombs, but you usually have a drive home from the gig to process that and then pet a dog or turn a show on and eat something. He's like, but in Zoom comedy, there's no separation from the bombing. It happens in your house.
0: Right.
1: And that's not fair.
0: Yeah, it's not. It's sad. When you bomb on a Zoom call, you're lucky that you forgot that the key to your the code to your gun safe is your child's birthday. That's how that feels right after.
1: We lost a lot of good men out there.
0: Dude, it's the worst feeling where you just close the laptop and just go, why did I say... You knew you shouldn't have said yes to it.
1: Yeah, no.
0: But they offered you any money at that point? Any money.
1: I can tell you there is a benefit that I've hosted for like 10 years at Gotham that obviously they couldn't do in 2020. So they're like, we're just going to have like a night with some of the donors and some of the people on. So if you want to tell some jokes, you can. You don't have to, but if you want to. And if I'm like, all right, you know, I'll be there and I'll have some funny comments during the conversation. Got right onto the Zoom and they're like, are you ready for your opening act? And I was like, hey, wait a minute. And I'm semi-convinced that Jeffrey Toobin only spanked the monkey because they expected him to do stand-up. And he was like, I'm going to do something less shameful than do comedy on Zoom. I'll tell you what.
0: That's far less degrading because you understand why he did it.
1: I'm gonna literally pull the ripcord on this one. Get out of this, man.
0: Dude, that's the worst feeling. But it's not even gratifying, I should say. But how interesting is it to know, with everything coming out with Fauci, just how two people like us were right?
1: I know. It's so true.
0: But the other side's never going to admit we were right.
1: Mm-mm.
0: But you still just go, yeah, my gut instinct to not believe anything was right.
1: And we were laughing. We're talking to Dave Landau, by the way. I see him at Hilarities August 20th. Hey, girl. And then he's going off to the Blue Note in Honolulu, if you were so inclined. There's probably a lot of people there still stranded from Kennedy's wedding.
0: I believe, yes.
1: But we're having a conversation on the show we were having in 2020. And we were laughing at, like, the arbitrary nature of everything they were telling us. Just remember, like, everybody you know, which is funny, not in comedy, just in life, has a chunk of material on restaurants. about how you had to walk in with a mask on, but you could sit down and have a mask off. And apparently, I guess the COVID flew over your head or something. I don't know how they ever reconciled that.
0: No, and then, well, that was incredible. And then here, I remember, I was living in New York, and I mean, I was calling into the show when you had to do it remote.
1: Yep.
0: But here, they were like, listen, we're just going to put you on the sidewalk now instead of in the restaurant. That's going to be safer, and people were just getting hit with cabs.
1: What you need to do.

0: It's sitting in the middle of Third Avenue. Right.
1: That's much safer. There's no doubt about it.
0: I remember those days, the curbside restaurants.
1: What is there anything more dangerous sounding than a New York curbside restaurant?
0: Third Avenue was completely lined on either side with people at tables eating food.
1: Yes.
0: And there's cars screaming by at 74 miles an hour. In the middle. Yeah, it's not good.
1: And door dashers on bikes carrying 16 bags.
0: Imagine how scared they had gotten Americans with all this fear-mongering that people felt safer eating in the middle of Third Avenue than they did of actual COVID. They were more threatened by COVID than a guy driving a yellow cab who learned to drive in a coup attempt in his home country an hour ago.
1: Right.
0: Yeah.
1: Yeah, and a homeless guy pleasuring himself 3 feet away. Every time you ate anywhere, you were like, what's that guy doing? They're like, just don't look at it and eat the meal.
0: Yo, the saddest steak and eggs I ever ate at the Flame Diner, which is up by John Jay College.
1: Oh, yeah.
0: When I was a cab driver, you know, you drive 5 a.m., 5 p.m., whatever the case may be. The guy was splitting my cab with because we had a 24/7 lease. So we chipped in. We each worked 7 shifts that week. Oh. Okay, so you meet him, you work your 12 hours, you hand him the keys. He works his 12 hours, he hands you the keys. So you rest, you go home, you do whatever. On this particular day, the guy that I'm handing the keys to doesn't show up. But I got to cover the shift rent, so I just drive a 24-hour shift.
1: Right.
0: But I get back to the garage, no one knows where he is. So I drove 36 hours, okay, and stayed awake. Okay, I was a zombie, but I stayed awake. I drove a 36-hour shift. When it was over, I was like, you get a steak and eggs, big man. Yes, you do. And I went up to the Flame Diner. I sat at the window, and at the actual second they put down the plate, a guy walked right up, unzipped his pants, and did exactly what you think he did. And the waiter, to his credit, he goes, that's on us.
1: I was like, that is amazing.
0: I just watched it. And this is the city we live in. This is the highest rents in America, by the way.
1: Highest rents in America. Well, I remember one time during the pandemic, I was on the subway, and I'll just say one gentleman was doing something to another gentleman, and only one gentleman needed his mask off.
0: Wait, is that why you can't make eye contact with Mikey and Josh?
1: That's correct.
0: I'm kidding. Hold on a second here. What's even happening?
1: I know you two. But here's what was amazing. They were both wearing 8-ball jackets.
0: Is that true?
1: I swear. And so I was so used to seeing public lewd acts during this time because people were just doing it a lot. Mm-hmm. My only thought was, wow, where do you get 2 8-ball jackets?
0: They might have been time travelers.
1: I know.
0: The jacket of the year, and the year was 1992.
1: Right, exactly. And this was 2020.
0: Were you wearing a Malcolm X jacket while watching them?
1: Yeah, I looked down.
0: More fashion tips from Dave Landau when we come back.
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7: Bottom of the ninth on Fox Across America with Jimmy Failla. Dave Landau working overtime. She works hard for the money.
8: Yes, she does.
7: You better treat her right.
8: So hard for it, honey.
7: Go see her. Go see her at Hilarities August 20th right there on Euclid Street in Cleveland.
8: That's right.
7: Then August 27th. Is it the 27th?
8: Blue 26th.
7: Note. August 26th, the Blue Note in Hawaii.
8: Yeah.
7: That's a sexy one.
8: That's going to be good.
7: Two gigs that require a plane. I bring up a plane because the Trump Air Force One thing is my favorite. Okay, a lot of media people were apoplectic this week because they pulled a little pump fake. They put Trump onto Air Force One.
8: Yes.
7: Then he jumped into a elevated catering van and rode over to a different plane.
8: That's right.
7: And apparently, a lot of people in the media didn't know the president's life was more important than ours. Like, if you go to a Yankee game and Trump's throwing out the first pitch, you know who does have Secret Service? Trump.
8: That's correct.
7: You know who doesn't? Jimmy and Dave.
8: That's correct.
7: No Secret Service.
8: None.
7: Not even to protect us from ourselves, which is the biggest threat to both of us.
8: Really is what I need.
7: Thank you. And that has been the agreed upon bargain in this country for as long as we've had a Secret Service, is that he gets it, whoever the guy in charge is.
8: Yes.
7: So the Secret Service was like, this dude probably isn't safe on this plane. Not that we're not going to protect it, but if it comes to having to protect it, we don't want the most valuable life on it. But they're presenting this in a way as if Air Force One, without Trump, flew off like it was a Spirit Airlines flight from Detroit to Atlanta. You know what I mean? It still had an F-18 escort, and it still had B-2 bombers behind it like it always does.
8: Right.
7: Because if it flew off without that stuff, they'd know something was up.
8: Correct.
7: So everybody who says, like, we were just like a flying decoy, that's not actually true. Number one.
8: No.
7: Number two, it's also not his call. Number three. As someone who was present at the last assassination attempt, I'm glad the Secret Service is finally trying. You know, as a guy who was caught on a hot mic at the White House Correspondents' Dinner going, wow, there sure is a lack of security around here. I don't mind them actually showing up and, you know, putting the varsity on the field. Do you?
8: Yeah. Also, yeah, after the fourth or fifth assassination attempt, it is good that they stepped in. Also, how pre-planned was it? I mean, there's a good chance Trump just wandered in there to have a burger and somebody was like, I got an idea how we can get him off this plane. Third, why are we telling everyone in the media what we did?
7: How it works, right? Yeah. Do you remember post 9/11 when they used to talk about vulnerabilities?
8: I was saying that Wolf Blitzer and stuff, he'd almost do an entire show called This Is What We Do.
7: Yeah. I remember that about, it was the Indian Point nuclear facility. And they're like, well, what if they were attacking Indian Point on Tuesday night when Spider is usually watching the NFL reruns?
8: Right.
7: And they're like, wait, what? Who's Spider? What is happening Tuesday night? You're like, I'm like, shut up! But they did that, right?
8: Yeah, the password is lamb.
7: And I still can't wrap my head around.

0: around that part because someone leaked that information. And the deal is, in theory, if you're going to meet the president or you're traveling with the president, no one can know that.
1: Right.
0: Do you know that I was in the Oval Office, got to go meet the president.
2: I saw that, yes.
0: Hooray. Do you know the two people I was with, up until the minute we were walking in, did not know we were going to meet the president, and I couldn't tell them.
1: Right.
0: I had to go there and be like, well, we got lucky, huh? You know what I mean?
1: Of course you do, right.
0: Because you got to play defense. Yet somebody's like, oh, no, he's flying out of Turkey at 3 p.m.
2: Yes. he's going to be in a hot dog cart crouching down just in case you're looking for him. Dave, it's not like Iran is looking for him.
0: The Iranians are so mad.
2: Oh, they're very upset.
0: And they're not letting this one go. Basically, the midterms are coming. If gas is $5, the Republicans are going to lose.
2: Yes.
0: So this needs to end soon.
2: It does.
0: It's a bad time to be a gay Ayatollah.
2: Yes, it is.
0: You do not want that 72 virgin eternity.
2: You need to straighten out those aisles.
0: You got to play some defense. Diamond Dave Landau heading to Hilarity's August 20th, August 26th at the Blue Note in Honolulu. I miss you already.
2: I miss you.
0: Follow him on social media, Twitter, OnlyFans, all of it.
2: Yeah, mainly OnlyFans.
0: It's just OnlyFans.
2: And WikiFeet.
0: Good night, everybody.
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